0: court to his family, starting with his two daughters. Judge Jeanine Pratt read from a victim impact statement from one of the daughters.
1: And I quote, "What did Ashley ever do to make you hate her so much?"
0: Prosecutors read a text message Flynn sent to his lover the night before the shooting that read, "I choose you. I'm free. Actions will come tomorrow." I'm Ed Donahue.
2: The Iran war is creating a growing threat for commercial shipping, with at least 7 tanker incidents reported in the Strait of Hormuz during the last week. Attorney General Todd Blanche told Fox News Sunday he's defending the Justice Department's plan to monitor polling places during the midterm elections.
3: "We're hoping to have 1,000 or more. They are not going to Republican states. They're not going to Democrat states. They're going to every state to make sure that our elections are carried out legally, fairly, and appropriately."
2: Blanche says the effort follows a longstanding DOJ practice while rejecting claims that armed federal agents will be deployed at polling sites. Attorney Thomas Jufra tells CNN's State of the Union that the woman known as Jane Doe in the Cornell sexual assault lawsuit is facing threats demanding she drop the case.
4: "They've tracked down the wrong women, at least 3 of the wrong women that I've heard about. They said, we're going to shut you up. You're going to be still get hurt by us. You're going to pull this lawsuit."
2: From America's News Network, USA Radio News.
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6: It was a thriller at the end of the South Point 400, and here's how it sounded on the Performance Racing Network.
8: White flag is in the air. 3-car battle for the lead. Kyle Larson with the momentum from the high side. He is driven to just within 3-car lengths of Chase Briscoe.
9: Young Money trying to be cash money here in Vegas. He's got it down to 1-car length. Larson's up high. Briscoe's in the middle. Here comes Reddick. It's going to be a 3-car tango up into the backstretch.
8: Larson's got a chance, but he got blocked by Briscoe. Now he's going to have to do something special in 3 and 4. Here goes Young Money, top of the racetrack. He's got one last shot off of turn number 4.
10: Larson's going to put it up against the wall. He gets a little sideways, and he pounds the wall. Reddick spins, but it's all going to happen behind Chase Briscoe. The Hoosier scores the win in Vegas.
6: Chase Briscoe led 175 laps in dominating fashion, but it almost slipped away from him. Here's what he had to say to our very own Wendy Venturini.
11: "Yeah, I'll be honest. About 35 to go, I'm like, I don't know if I'm going to be able to pull this off after, you know, kind of leading all day. But, James made an adjustment there at the end and obviously was a huge deal there. So, yeah, it was definitely an exciting race from my point of view. I know the middle part, maybe not so much, but the end was, yeah, I mean, it was just a cat and mouse game of a couple different guys, right? And then there was that big group of 7 or 8 lap cars. So, yeah, just really cool to get Bass Pro Shops, you know, Freebird. Columbia Bank, Zet, Lance Crackers, all of our partners in Victory Lane. It's not been a terrible year, but it's not been the year we wanted either. So, yeah, that's really cool."
6: This race marks the 50% mark in the chase. Kyle Larson left with a bigger points lead than he had going into it. He's now 40 up on Denny Hamlin. For PRN's Garage Pass, this is Andrew Curling.
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17: 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So let's see if it works, because me and technology do not get together and have a cohesive relationship. So in the studio with me, I have Joe. Say hi.
18: Hi.
17: Okay, closer. All right. And I believe on the phone, I have the director of Camp Resilience, an amazing organization out of New Hampshire that helps veterans and first responders. Jeff, you there?
19: I'm here, Scott. Thanks for having me.
17: Hell yeah, it worked. All right, fantastic. So I was teasing it earlier. Tell everybody the journey that you're on like now, right now, because it's coming from me. People don't believe anything I say.
19: Yeah, so this is a repeat. So this is our second run for Resilience. And what it is it's, you know, it's a fundraiser. We're raising funds, you know, to keep our programs alive for our military veterans and first responders and their families and loved ones. So, you know, we talk about engagement and community outreach and how to get our message out there and raise awareness really for mental health and wellness and suicide prevention. It unfortunately runs very heavy in the military ranks and first responder community. So one is entirely too many. So we've taken on this journey. And what I do is I run from Pittsburgh, New Hampshire, right at the border, the Canadian border, and I do no less than 22 miles a day, because we all know that 22 number, right? That's significant of how many of these veterans take their lives daily. And we know that that's just symbolic, and we know it's greater. And so each day I make my way through the state of New Hampshire. I come from north to south. This is a 10-day journey, and along the way, I'm able to meet town officials, elected officials, other VSO organizations in the state of New Hampshire, educators, just great community outreach, right, to have these discussions, to let them know the programs that we run at Camp Resilience. And, you know, it's really remarkable to see and unite the Granite Staters as I come through the state. So it's very rewarding, and I'm very honored to be able to do it.
17: Yeah, I think it's great what you're doing, and it brings so much awareness to what not only the needs of our veterans, but what you guys are doing. You guys do amazing work, and we are so happy that we have people that jump in and out of our programs, you know, and Joe and I were just talking about that cross-pollination, because we serve some really, truly amazing American heroes and local heroes with our programs. But, and this is the way that we can get, you know, the word out there that you guys exist, you know, because a lot of people every day, I mean, is it still fascinating that every day people go, I've never heard of you?
19: Yeah, very true. You know, and you're doing great work too, Scott. You know, Hidden Battles, you guys. You know, the bottom line is, you know, they ask us, you know, the collaboration, cross pollination. You know, we're all out doing, you know, the same type of work, and it's great. I think, you know, New Hampshire's, you know, leading the way, and they're setting the bar, right? And I really think and truly believe that New Hampshire is that model state because of the collaboration that we have with all the VSOs. You know, we all have a communal goal, and we're always communicating to see how we can work together, right, to bring the best to our military veterans and first responders and their families. So it's great.
17: Yeah, and I mean, I can't even tell you, and to say that I make this up is I can't even say how many times during the week we reach out to each other. You know, it's not necessarily like you and I, but how we reach out to it may be like, you know, Forge VFR, or reaching out to Camp Resilience, or we're reaching out to, you know, Marine Corps Action League, or some. We're always reaching out to somebody to get that proper, you know, services for our veterans and first responders, and it doesn't happen in other states. Other states, it's like, oh yeah, sorry buddy, I can't help you. I don't know what to do. Like, we don't do that up here, you know, and I'm proud of that. So 222 miles is what you're doing.
19: That's right, sir. Yeah. So today we finished in Woodstock.
17: Okay.
19: Right on the Lincoln Line. We racked up 28.5 miles today.
17: Good for you.
19: We started, you know, up north. And so I'm now officially below the notch in New Hampshire.
17: Nice.
19: So I'm right about at the halfway point. We'll run in and finish in Plymouth.
17: I think it's great that you're not going the other way, because that would have brought you up into the mountains in the weekends. Right now with the foliage is crazy, and I would hate for you to get hit by a car because nobody's paying attention up there. Like the notch right now, like this weekend, the notch will be a zoo. Like, it's going to be crazy. So,
19: yeah.
17: So where are you going to be this week? I believe you're going to be at the Common Man in Merrimack on Friday night, correct?
19: Yes. Yeah. So if you get on our campresilience.org website, there's a voucher on there, right? And it's going around on all the socials too. There's a link to it. Just make sure you have your voucher. So when you get your meal, you know, 20% of that plate goes to the Run for Resilience and Camp Resilience, which helps us, you know, with these crucial programs, these therapeutic programs that we run for our military veterans and first responders, you know. And then tomorrow night, we'll actually be at the Italian Farmhouse in Plymouth doing the same thing, right? And so we want to thank Common Man for partnering up with us and being so generous and kind, you know, with the contributions.
17: So what is your goal? And if people can't make it out to the events, how can they donate?
19: Yeah, if they get on our website, you know, you can see our socials. We run off of Facebook. We run off of LinkedIn. We run off of Instagram. CampResilience.org. If you get on there, you just go to the event tab. But as soon as you come to our website, you'll see a donate. Go to the Run for Resilience, and we'd appreciate anything you can offer.
17: That's awesome. And yeah, and your projected goal is $100,000, and $100,000 was still it seems like a lot of money, but for the quality programs that almost all the VSOs up in New Hampshire are running, that really is just a drop in the bucket, because it's definitely something that restricts what we can provide. So when people think $100,000, it should be a lot more than that. I mean, what's the life of a veteran or first responder worth? So,
19: right. Very well said, Scott. Yeah. You know, a lot of the conversation stems too. It's like, Hey, what do you guys do with all your collaboration out there? What are you doing with Hidden Battles? Yeah. You know, what are you doing with Forge VFR? What are you doing with Shift Integrated Wellness? What are you doing with these other VSOs out there? And it's simple, right? And I look at them, and I just tell them we're saving lives, and we truly are.
17: Absolutely.
19: And that's why I'm so passionate about it, Scott. I know that's why you're so passionate about it. We've had these discussions, and I'm holding you to it, right? So in 2027, we're going to partner up with Forge VFR and Hidden Battles, and we're going to run our caregiver program.
18: Absolutely. So I've already started planting the seeds on that. Yep. I've already planted the seeds because we've been talking, and you know, with the three organizations that we're actually, we put our money where our mouth is. We actually are doing the work. It's not pipe dreams. We actually make it happen. And I'm super excited because, you know, powerhouses, you and Sean Kilbreth, it's like, you know, it's what we need. You know, we need to start taking care of those who are taking care of other people, because we seem to neglect ourselves at times, you know.
19: 100%, yeah.
18: But I still can't get over the fact that you're running over a marathon a day.
19: Hey, you know what, Scott, though? I feed off the community. It's great. You know, and so I just want to thank everybody out there that there's people stopping, you know, people taking pictures, people taking videos, but I have so many people stopping and just cheering me on. It's absolutely fantastic. And so that's really where the magic happens, right? Yep. Because that elicits the conversations that we just spoke of, right? Yep. And it's raising that awareness of what it is that we do. And so, you know, you connect all those dots, and that's what brings the right people into our program.
18: So, Jeff, for some of our listeners who may not be familiar with Camp Resilience, tell them about some of the programs that you guys do.
19: Sure. Yeah. So we run about 20 of these therapeutic programs a year, and these range from 3 to 4 day programs. And, you know, the diversity of what we run, again, we spoke about the caregiver program. We have bushcraft. We have a few equine assisted therapeutic programs that we run. We run family programs. We were actually the first to run at the new Franklin Easter Seals campus. And so we ran a family program there, a 3 to 4 day program over there as well. And if there's not something on our calendar that you see on our website, we can customize something for your VSO or for a foundation or group of veterans and first responders. We ran our first Chiefs program, and that was a condensed 2 day version because we know at that leadership level, it's tough to carve into their schedule. Mm-hmm. And so that'll stretch into a 3 day program next year, just based off of what we learned this year. So we're moving outside of New Hampshire. We actually ran our first equine program in the state of Vermont this year. And then we'll actually bleed down into Massachusetts in 2027. So we'll be running some of these programs in three different states, primarily in the Lakes region here in New Hampshire.
18: Yep.
19: But it's nice to venture out and partner with other VSOs.
18: Absolutely. When you start to go into Mass for equine, give me a call. I vetted most of them. So don't recreate the wheel. I will give you some suggestions and make some connections for you.
19: I love it.
18: So,
19: see that? We're collaborating already.
18: I know.
19: Right,
18: it's great.
19: Show.
18: Yeah.
19: Beautiful.
18: And I know, you know, a lot of it too is like, you know, we've touched on this, like you lost a real good friend of yours, Chris O'Coin. We've had his parents in here talking about, you know, the tremendous loss to not only the our community, you know, with Chris being a veteran and a police officer, and me losing my brother. And people don't understand that, you know, we're doing this because we have the passion. It's not because we read it in the books, because we lived it. And for those listening, we want them to understand that we understand where you're coming from when it comes to your mental health. And that's why it's important to get involved and to come to some of these programs, because it's being told and taught and collaborated by people who have walked in the shoes that you have, you currently may be walking in.
19: Yeah, no, absolutely. The amazing work that Brent and Paula O'Coin are doing out there to make sure, you know, that the awareness level continues to move in the right direction. That was a horrible phone call in 2022. And you know what? You look at someone like Chris O'Coin, he was a leader amongst leaders.
18: Mm-hmm.
19: You would have never fathomed that in a million years.
18: Yep.
19: You know, so, you know, to ask the question, you know, that nobody wants to ask, right? And that book that's come out, right? I'm Okay If You're Okay.
18: Yep.
19: That was beautifully written by, you know, Jennifer Vaughn. It's books like that, it's information like that, that educate the community, you know, so that we're able to ask those difficult and challenging questions that we don't always think of, right? And it doesn't stop. And unfortunately, you know, the state police lost another trooper this year,
18: yep.
19: Right? And so it's very real. And it's out there. And so we have these seminars, we have these summits, you know, here in New Hampshire and in New England.
18: Mm-hmm.
19: And we always say, right, we're doing so much, but we can do more.
18: Yes. Yeah. I look at it too as the in the positive is how many lives have we have saved so far that through the programs we have. Like, and there's no way to really calculate those, but I love the fact that we've saved, and I can say it, I've saved at least one, and everything's worth it since that. So, I mean, there's a testimony to how much work and how much good work we're all doing together.
19: Phenomenal.
18: Listen, I'm going to let you go get some rest because you're going to need it.
19: Well, listen, I appreciate you reaching out and having me on your show, Scott. And I also admire and appreciate the great work that you're doing out there. So keep it up.
18: Coming from you, I appreciate that. Thank you. And right back at you. Get some rest. Thanks for calling, Jeff. And I will see you on Friday. Are you going to be there Friday night? Are you going to go back to go to sleep?
19: I'll be there.
18: Okay.
19: I'll be there Friday. Okay. Yeah, I'll be there Friday later in the afternoon. Yep.
18: Okay. Well, we'll see you then.
19: All right. Sounds All right. good.
18: Thank you so much. Have a good one. Be safe.
19: You too.
18: And that was our friend Jeff Luke, LeDuc. He is the director of Camp Resilience, Army Ranger, retired New Hampshire State Trooper. And like I said, he's out there running 222 miles from Colebrook. Do you say Colebrook? Well, the Canadian border all the way down to Nashua. The last 2 miles he's going to run with our awesome governor, Kelly Ayotte. But he has got some stops where you can go in, do some dinings for a cause. And you can find all the information on campresilience.org or even on our Facebook page or Camp Resilience Facebook page. And I had mentioned that Paul and Brett O'Coin, they were on our show a couple weeks ago talking about the book, I'm Okay If You're Okay. You can get that book, and that podcast will be out this week. I'm actually editing it, and it'll probably be out, I'm going to promise, because I do procrastinate a lot, but it'll probably be out tomorrow or Wednesday, so we got that. Back to you, JoJo.
20: Yay.
18: All right. Let's do a sponsor real quick. That segment was brought to you by Jean Dark Credit Union. A credit union's mission is people helping people for over 100 years. 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You can find them at jdcu.com or reach out to them. I believe the number is 978-453-5001. My God, I've been saying it for 7 years. I think I just rattled it off almost perfectly. I also want to thank Swim with the Mission. Swim with the Mission, you can find them at swim.org. Since 2017, they've raised over $20 million to fund essential New Hampshire veterans programs, from canines, service canines, to housing, to food, to education. You can reach them and find out more about them at swim.org and find out how you can get involved. They have a bunch of things that they're always looking for volunteers. So, yeah, definitely check them out and see some of the amazing work that they're doing. They actually have been helping with the Navy SEAL Museum. They just built a new one out in the West Coast, which looked really cool. But I'm going down to the one at Fort Pierce.
20: That's awesome.
18: I got to go down there. You should go. What's road trip it?
20: I wish I had time for a road trip.
18: I know. Same, me too. I'm like, I have time for this on Monday nights. Want to thank Custom Iron Craft. So we were talking about the car show. My buddy John, he's actually a member of a bunch of different car clubs. And if it wasn't for John and it wasn't for Joe from A-Plus Auto Body, I don't believe we would have had half the cars that we had there. So thanks to those two guys. Thanks to Colin Monroe for bringing his tribe of cars too. It was such a great day. Real quick, some of the things that we have coming up. We have, I make a list because I can't remember everything. We have our Veterans Breakfast on October 15th at ML Shaw's out in Draycott. It is for veterans and first responders. We buy you breakfast. You come and sit down, hang out. We have veterans all the way from Vietnam all the way to Global War on Terror. It is a great time. Doesn't matter what the age is, the connection is there. It's funny to hear the older guys pick on the younger guys and the younger guys pick on the older guys. And then it's great to see the collaboration between Vietnam vets who actually have grown up in the Lowell Draycott area, who have never met each other, but were drafted at the same time and have so much in common. And then they make friends out of it, you know, where our Vietnam vets are the most vulnerable right now to suicide because of the fact that they're losing a lot of people. Their partners are passing away. It's the Agent Orange-related cancers, stuff like that. So it's great to get them out and to meet other veterans. And it's, once again, it's that relativity between them, you know.
20: Well, it's not even just the Vietnam guys anymore. GWAT guys are all coming down with cancer. I've lost two people in a year, and other people are sick. And
18: even
20: it's
18: Gulf
20: terrible.
18: War Syndrome, same thing. Yep.
17: So we have that coming up on the 16th of October is our annual golf tournament. I believe it is sold out at this point. Sponsorships are closed. And you missed it. It is affectionately referred to as the circus. We have a lot going on that day. We have a heckle hole thanks to Mike at Mic'd Up Productions. He also teaches our comedy class. Mike and Jacques will be out on the hole. I believe they might have even have Justin George, who's been on our show a couple times. He might be out there too. We have Billy. Billy's been on the show also. He'll be out there running one of our holes for us. We have the 250th Red, White, and Blue Celebration Gala on the 30th of October. There are still tickets available for that, and I believe there's still sponsorships available for that. You can find all this information on HiddenBattlesFoundation.org, and if you want to listen to past podcasts, you can find a Hidden Battles Radio on all platforms, but there's a bunch that I have not put out yet because I've been busy. But you can go to WSMN.live, look up the Hidden Battles Radio show, go to archives, and all of them are there. 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We just can't help it. So that's that. Every Sunday, Mines Falls, we have the Ruck, 9:30. We meet at the skate park nearest the Greater Nashua YMCA near the stadium, not the skate rink, the skate park. So we meet there at 9:30. We go do about 5 miles, but if you want to do two, we'll do two. It's up to you. Tuesday nights at the Greater Lowell YMCA in Lowell, we have our PSO book group. Starts at 7 o'clock. You can go to the entrance near the playground, because when I say rare entrance, all of our, yep, exactly. All of our immature people say, it, and they literally, they light up the comments with it. Like, hee-hee-hee. And we do it, too. So, literally, I'm getting the laughs and everything, emojis on the group here. So, yeah, thanks for tuning in with, and I'm not going anywhere, but thanks for tuning in on the Facebook page, on the live. I got Julie, I have Chris, I just messed that up. I don't know who else is on here. But we have some people in there checking it out. So, happy about that. Listen. We just launched a new T-shirt. It is the newest Hidden Battles swag shirt that we have. It is a Hidden Battles license plate on the back of the shirt. And those are for sale also. You can go to the Hidden Battles Foundation.org and check that out. I believe the shirt's at $25 plus shipping. And yeah. And what I do, listen, some people don't know this, but if you purchase one of our new shirts, I usually throw in an old shirt too. So it's incentive. Buy a new shirt. And all the money that goes from these shirts go and support our programs. And they make it so that our programs are free for our veterans and first responders and their families. So check that out. We have big news coming up towards the end of the year. We're waiting to solidify it. And when it happens, hell yeah. That's all I'm going to say. Hell yeah. Then you're going to have to buy a lot of shirts. That's what I'm going to say. We're buying a space shuttle. That's what it is, the Hidden Battle Space Shuttle. We're gonna do some stuff up on Mars. It'll be great. We're gonna send the Marines there first. Let them and their expeditionary unit go up there, conquer the whole planet, and we'll set something up for them. That's the way I look at it. So you heard it here first. Camp Hidden Battles on Mars, founded by the Marines. So all right, let's get back to you because I'm being goofy. I'm tired.
20: Why are you picking the Marines when we have an actual space force?
17: Did you time out? Did you see them? I have no faith in them. I imagine they're good with satellite, and I think that's what they are. They're like satellites, mm-hmm. You know, all that stuff. Because believe it or not, did you know Army's coming out with Cyberforce?
20: What?
17: So it's literally going to be because really, realistically, the biggest threat to America right now is cyber terrorism. So it's going to be. Like at one time, a lot of people don't know this, but the Air Force was actually under the Army. It was the Air Corps, right? So Space Force, I imagine, at one time was part of the Air Force, and then they were just like, no, give them it so they can have their own budget, whatever. But now it's going to be Cyber Force, and it's going to be that line of protection for us. So it's actually going to be a bunch of awesome, really, really smart nerds, we'll just say that, who are going to do and help this country stay safe from cyber attacks. So that's coming. Now, I trust those guys. But did you ever see the marching of Space Force?
20: No. Is it like space balls?
17: It is. I'll show you after. Look up Angry Cop, right? He does a whole skit on it. And it's unbelievable because they do this facing movement. And I'm like, what was that? And he does, and he rips on him. But their symbol is legitimately the Star Trek symbol.
20: Yeah.
17: How can you be, you listen, you can't be taken serious. The Marines were found in a bar. You take them serious.
20: Yeah.
17: Like, you do.
20: Yeah.
17: Right. Where were you founded? An episode of Star Trek. Like, come on.
20: The Starship Enterprise.
17: You got to prove yourself. Nobody else has had to prove himself. You have to prove yourself. And if you start trying to do some like Vulcan neck pinch thing on people, the Spock, that's your DT and that's your, like, yeah. Like, Marines. Oh, we're going to go fight in that sand pit over there, right? When the Army, we have hand-to-hand combat stuff. They're learning how to sock people in the neck to knock them out. Like, I don't know. I have no faith in them. I don't. I'll send the Marines to Mars. That's what I'll do. I saw Starship Troopers. Like,
20: I joked about joining because my grandmother used to call me a space cadet when I was growing up.
17: Yeah.
20: Not much has changed.
17: Yeah. Go in there and be a brigadier general right off the bat. Yeah. They're like, did you see that? What? She didn't eat Doritos while sitting there. She's fine. She's smart. I just see like a whole bunch of like computer whizzes, you know?
20: Yeah.
17: With their gaming helmets on, you know, and that, like, and just drinking Mountain Dew and eating Doritos or Pringles, just saving us from satellites and stuff. I just, I don't know.
20: I wear my space potatoes helmet from the Fisher Cats game.
17: Yeah, exactly. Yeah. They got aluminum foil helmets on and stuff.
20: Yeah.
17: Yeah, so you heard it first. Hidden Battles, Camp Hidden Battles on Mars.
20: Like Looney Tunes, Marvin the Martian, when he's going to blow up.
17: Yeah, exactly.
20: Bugs is like, you can't do that. My friends live there.
17: Yeah, yep. Yeah, I'm telling you. Right. So you said you had a story. I reminded you of a story.
20: Oh, yeah. So you're talking about the DFAC. So
17: yeah.
20: My whole neurodivergence thing, like, I don't like a lot of food because it grosses me out and it's yucky. Mm-hmm. So I'm very, very picky. So I was on the midnight shift in Ramadi a lot. So there was only midnight chow. So my whole thing was French fries and hard boiled eggs. So that was like my thing. And then I had my aunt send us a coffee machine for the gate.
17: Okay.
20: So like we would go to midnight chow. I would get my French fries and hard boiled eggs.
17: I wouldn't even, no offense, I would not want to sit in a God shack with you after that.
20: I was in my own truck. Wait,
17: oh, yeah. Well, good. Like, by yourself. I wonder
20: potatoes,
17: why.
20: Potatoes, though. So it's funny. Mm-hmm. So like now whenever I get, like when I feel like whatever, like I don't want to eat anything, it's always my Iraq food that I go to as like my safe food. Like it's ramen noodles and Easy Mac and French fries and hard boiled eggs. So it's like my midnight chow diet. But it was like, it was something consistent and you know, you knew it was going to be there.
17: It's your comfort food.
20: Yeah.
17: Yeah. Okay.
20: Yeah. And if you know, you weren't raiding the MREs and like picking out like the good stuff. And
17: So I ask everybody that's been deployed, what is your favorite MRE? I'll give you extra credit if you remember the number, but what was it?
20: Spaghetti, but it always gave me heartburn.
17: Oh, really? I had the chili mac was mine.
20: Yeah, that one, that was hit or miss. The heartburn was 10 times worse with that one.
17: Yeah, so I would do chili mac. I would trade the pound cake for the jalapeno cheese, right?
20: Jalapeno.
17: And then you would crush the everything went in the package. You crushed the crackers, which were basically the same material that your IKEA furniture is made out of.
20: Yep.
17: The jalapeno cheese, because you can't call it jalapeno because there was no jalapeno and it was jalapeno. And then that little tiny Tabasco sauce. And you would mix it all up, heat it up, and
20: so
17: it was amazing. Oh, my God. We used to make bombs out of them.
20: They were adorable.
17: Yeah. If you took the magnesium from the heater and you put it in there and shook it and threw it, they blow up.
20: Little cherry bombs.
17: Yep. So, yeah, that was, and at the time, I believe that was number 13. So,
20: yeah.
17: So that was my favorite. But I found deployment food for me, like we had the DFAC, and it came to the point where, on Fridays, and as soon as I say, people be like, oh, lobster? They had lobster there. But, like, keep in mind, like I said, you had tier one operators, like guys who don't exist on out, right? And then you had the most lethal pilots, helicopter pilots in the world. And then you had surgeons, you know? So they fed them good. But we would get lobster tails, and they weren't boiled. They were grilled.
20: Yeah.
17: And it was not good. It was rubbery.
20: Weird,
17: it was just, and then they had, like, scallops. And I used to eat, and I had it, and it was so, being from New England, where I'm,
20: seafood
17: capital of the world.
20: Else.
17: Yeah. It was so gross that I was like, oh, so on those nights, I would eat corn and rice.
20: Yeah.
17: That was like my diet. And then they had, when you come back from patrol and it was late, the DFAC had cold cuts.
20: Yeah.
18: But their cold cuts?
20: They're gross.
18: Olive loaf was better than their cold cuts. Yeah. And you need to be poor to know what olive loaf is, right?
20: Yeah.
18: And they would, and we'd go and look, and we're like, what is that? And like, it's roast beef. I'm like, that's not roast beef. Like, it looks like ham. And they're like, oh, no. Like, it was gross. So, what I used to do is I used to get cases of Chef Boyardee.
20: Yes, me too. Or Beanie Weenies.
18: Yeah. Oh, yeah. And that, and I would eat that. Or the Starkist tuna used to come with a little can. Yeah, the little crackers and the relish and the mustard. Like, that was my go-to all the time. Yeah. And then you put them in pouches and ruined the whole thing.
20: Yeah, they did. You know,
18: it's like, yeah, like lemon pepper tuna. Yeah, like, ew, no. Gross. Exactly. But I was talking to Missy, my driver. She was the only one that had permission to go into my locker and take out Chef Boyardee.
20: That's hilarious.
18: She was the only one. And then I used to get sent to me was knockoff goldfish that were called dolphins.
20: Yeah.
18: And they came from Christmas tree shop.
20: That's hilarious.
18: And we were the only ones that had Christmas tree shops up here. So people were like, what are dolphins? And they were amazing. But everybody was like trying to find them.
20: Yeah.
18: But only the people from Massachusetts could get them.
20: Right.
18: You know, so they became very good on the trading market.
20: Yeah. I love the trading market.
18: Yep. But yeah, no, it's funny though, because you sit back and you think like the comfort food on that, like
20: then the snacks.
18: Yeah.
20: The poke bait.
18: Yep. Yeah. Jerky was always amazing.
20: I always had jerky. Yep, I'm like, always. Send me jerky.
18: Yep. Yeah. And then what you do is you took the little silicone packet out of it and you threw it in your boots. keep the moisture out of your boots.
20: Wish I knew that.
18: Yeah.
20: Back then.
18: Always. I even save them to this day and put them in Ziploc. What you do is you put them in your gun safe. You know, so you, yeah, whenever they come in boxes, keep them, put them in a Ziploc because you just never know. But throw them in your shoes.
20: Yeah.
18: Because, yeah, especially if you have kids with smelly soccer feet.
20: Or you rock.
18: Yeah. Rumor has it, you may stink.
20: Right.
18: So, yeah, like that. But, yeah, it was always, and then, all right, so, because we're generations apart as far as serving, did you guys have charms in your MREs?
20: I don't think
18: they were like square lightsabers. They would give you a pack.
20: Maybe at the beginning.
18: So.
20: Yes, we did.
18: All right. So, so how many people? We don't really have anybody in here tonight. If you're listening to this repeat, I want you to fire me an email off info@hiddenbattlesfoundation.org and let me know if you know what the, or if you did, because I'm going to tell you anyway. But if you knew of this urban legend with charms. If you opened up a pack of charms in the field, you would get your butt kicked because it would draw rain. Because what comes after rain? Rainbows, right?
20: Yeah.
18: That's what charms were colored like.
20: Oh, yeah.
18: So anybody would open up charms, and you're like, no, because it always rained in the field. So we would blame the charms. But you would get that. You get the two chiclets, right?
20: Chiclets, yeah.
18: And you get the smallest pack of booty wipes ever. It was like toilet paper that you were supposed to use. It was toilet paper, which was you could probably take the sand off a Cadillac with. You were always supposed to wipe your mouth with it also. You had your salt and pepper packet. And then you always had cocoa.
20: Yep.
18: And coffee, instant coffee.
20: Yes.
18: And then do you ever make ranger pudding?
20: Yes.
18: Great.
20: Yep.
18: And for those who are listening, ranger pudding, once again, you would take your cocoa mix and you would dump the Folgers crystals into it. Then your sugar packet, put water in it, make a pudding, and you eat it, and it keep you up for 2 days.
20: I still do that.
18: And you would sit there, and no matter, it would be 3-4 days later, and you've already brushed your teeth. Like, you've done it, and you're sitting there like, and somehow you'd find a coffee crystal, and you're like crunching it. Oh, yeah, it was amazing.
20: It was the best.
18: Yeah. So we never had, like, you guys had Rippets. You guys had...
20: I think I had just missed the Rippets.
18: Yeah.
20: I had Red Bull.
18: Yeah.
20: I was a lot of
18: Red Bull today. Red Bull, yeah, Rip Fuel, the 5-hour energy drinks, like all those stuff. We didn't have that. We had Mountain Dew.
20: Yeah.
18: The original.
20: I had Mountain Dew in high school. That kept me going.
18: You would drink it.
20: Sleep on my desk. You
18: could feel the sugar like in your mouth when you drank it, like the good Mountain Dew. And they've changed the recipe so many times. But yeah, it's funny to look back on that stuff. But yeah, the D-Facts were not impressive. I remember on Wednesday night was spaghetti and meat sauce nights, right? So we would go up, me and Bosio would go up, and we would eat ours. We'd get a second and eat it, and then we would get the to-go containers, and we'd bring it back to our Sea Huts. And she was always like, I gotta get this for Dave, right? Captain Bentley, I get this for Dave. And she would bring it back, and I'm like, it's not for Dave. She's like, F him. It's for me. Like, yeah. Oh, yeah. It was that. And we talked about how they recycled the food.
20: Yes.
18: Like, if you had meatloaf on Monday, you had meatloaf on Monday, yakisoba on Tuesday.
20: Yakisoba was the best day.
18: Oh my God, it was so good, wasn't it? Yeah. And people like, what is it? It was literally spaghetti with scallions.
20: Yeah, it's like it's
18: meatloaf,
20: like,
18: ginger and garlic.
20: Yeah, with there peppers in it.
18: It was like, yeah, it was like, I don't even know what, it was mystery, but it was.
20: It was good.
18: God, it was so good.
20: And for somebody as picky as me that actually liked it, like, you know, it was good.
18: All right, so, all right, we'll go to this. Texas Pete's or Tabasco?
20: Neither. I don't do hot sauce.
18: Really? Oh, yeah. Texas Pete, I thought, was better than Tabasco. And I never had it before until I went in the Army.
20: Really?
18: Yeah. Because it was like the Louisiana thing where up here it's, you know, Tabasco. But no, it was good. I see the Scrubs convention let out next door.
20: Oh, yep. No more stand-up.
18: No, no. No more nurse stand-up. What a good niche, though.
20: I know.
18: Nurses are the craziest people on the planet.
20: Can you imagine the stories? I have some nurse friends.
18: Yeah.
20: There's stories.
18: Yeah. Yep. Yeah, you can tell they're all nurses.
20: They
18: look at them.
20: Some of our military stories to shame.
18: Mm-hmm.
20: Oh, my God.
18: So that's
20: people don't realize either. It's
18: so like we welcome the NWA programs because they see some of the craziest stuff.
20: Exactly.
18: And then some of the nurses I know are
20: they get forgotten about.
18: Yeah. Yeah, 100%. Yeah, especially during, like, COVID was an eye-opener for a lot of people when it came to them. You know, because there was a lot of nurses who were with so many people end of life because they wouldn't let people in to see their loved ones, you know?
20: Yeah.
18: So I feel bad for them.
20: It's very hard. Mm. And just the abuse that they take, too. Just everything.
18: Yeah. But think of it, too. It's like everything is their fault, you know? Doesn't matter what it is. If somebody comes in and they start failing and it's like, oh, if you should have done more, it's like, oh, I can't really do much more than what we've done. Yeah. Especially since the fact that people treat ERs now like
20: primary
18: doctor's
20: care.
18: Appointments.
20: Yeah.
18: So you got people sitting in there because they, you know, got a dislocated pinky.
20: Right.
18: Like, snap the thing back in and go to your primary care in the morning, you know? But I remember walking in one night. I could barely breathe. This was recently. I had that weird 3-week cold, and I couldn't breathe. And I'm in the ER. I'm sitting there, and I'm watching a guy carrying a set of crutches around on his cell phone. And then when they called his name, he put the crutches under his arm, and he started limping in. I was like,
20: oh, my God.
18: The hell is that all about? You know?
20: That would have been so annoying.
18: Yeah. Yeah. It is very annoying.
20: I usually go when I'm dying.
18: Yeah. Yeah, exactly. I thought I was dying. I was like, I can't breathe. Yeah. And then you get that one person's like, I got the black lung, like Zoolander. Like, it's not wrong with you. Go home. Take a lozenge.
20: Yeah.
18: Which reminds me of, that was one of the things that the military gave you. They give you...
20: Cepacol.
18: Yeah. I call them secrets.
20: Yeah.
18: They were Motrin 800s and the secrets. Those green, nasty, nasty.
20: Yeah,
18: and they
20: so
18: came
20: gross.
18: In a pack of nine foiled on the foil thing strip and you would break them open. They were disgusting.
20: I got sick at Fort Polk. That was the worst.
18: Yeah. Did you go to JOTC down there?
20: No, but we were on the roads down there.
18: Mm-hmm.
20: So I worked the gates at the box and all that stuff. That was
18: There is so much crap in the air down there. Like, first of all, you're in the middle of a swamp. So you have all that like mold and everything else that's going on down there. I went to JOTC down there before I went to JOTC in Panama.
20: Yep.
18: And it was like, in Panama, it was like, you're in the jungle, but I felt better there than I did in Polk. Polk is
20: gross.
18: That is like, that's the crotch area on somebody who does that for a living, like a streetwalker. It is nasty down there. I saw somebody get a hemet stuck in the mud.
20: What?
18: Yeah, it was a hemet wrecker that got stuck, and then they actually had to go and pull it out with the M80, I believe it's the M88 tank recovery thing, where like it can pull like 200 tons. I was like, what cesspool of life? No offense, Louisiana, if you're listening, which you probably aren't, but I mean, first of all, you guys eat crawfish, which is like supposed to be like fleas of the water or whatever, you know, but they're good. But that Fort Polk, I've never heard anybody say Fort Polk was awesome.
20: Yeah,
18: like,
20: I've never heard a single person like Fort Polk.
18: No, never ever. Like, you can either go to Italy, where you have the Alps. Oh, that sounds fun.
20: That
18: or Fort Polk.
20: Yeah. TDY there.
18: Yeah. Same. That's why I said it. Like, amazing.
20: Yeah.
18: Like, you wake up and you're awesome. Like, that is fake. There's no way that's real.
20: Yep.
18: Or, where do you want to go? Fort Polk? Mmm.
20: Food in Italy.
18: Toss up. Oh, yeah.
20: Oh,
18: I'm gonna go to Fort Polk. That sounds like it's amazing.
20: I know, right?
18: Yeah. Don't worry. Your stuff will get carried off by mosquitoes. You'll never see it again. Crap. Oh. But, yeah, I don't know.
20: Get malaria before you even go to Iraq.
18: The malaria pills were another thing.
20: I wouldn't take them. I refused. I'm like, I'm not doing this.
18: So I've talked about this before. I'm not sure. Like, do you remember you get your shot records, right? Mm-hmm. Now, for the older people that listen, shot records was kind of like your bank book when you were a little kid.
20: Yes.
18: Like, you did a deposit and Sally would write $25 and put the date, right? Your shot record would literally, there would be a barcode and they'd put it on and some guy would scribble with his offhand.
20: Yeah.
18: Upside down,

0: feels like somebody took a ball of peanut butter and jammed it in your butt, yeah. right in your butt cheek. But then the anthrax,
1: yeah,
0: like made you deathly sick.
1: Yeah. Well, it's fun when you get the bad lots too.
0: Yeah. Oh yeah.
1: Yep.
0: Yep. And then they're like, well, veterans don't deserve anything. Well, yeah, we do. We're guinea pigs.
1: Yeah.
0: Hello, COVID. Welcome to our world. That's what I said to people. That's they're like, oh, you're not going to take the jab? I'm like, no. I'm like, I've gotten stuff to go to Kenya and go to Panama, Guatemala. Like, I got that stuff. Ain't nothing killing me. Like, I could eat out of a toilet. I ain't dying. Like, not at all. I could use the top of a urinal as a, like a plate.
1: It living ain't killed me yet.
0: Yeah, nothing's killing me. I might get sick, but I'm not dying. Not to that. I have a better chance of freaking getting killed by a meteor when I go to camp Hidden Battles on Mars.
1: Like, I got the hepatitis series so many times. Mm-hmm. I was convinced I was going to get hepatitis.
0: Yeah, exactly.
1: Like, well, we don't have a record of this. I'm like, I've already had it twice.
0: Yeah.
1: I'm like, I don't need it a third time. They're like, well, you need it a third time.
0: Know what I got? Know what I should have gotten? I never got it. Was the shingles vaccine.
1: Yeah, I didn't get that one.
0: Oh, you should. Because let me tell you, shingles is probably the most unpleasant thing I've ever had in my life. It's actually what it does is it attacks your nerve ends.
1: Oh, great. That's
0: so you break out in a rash, and then it feels like, you know, that nerve pain you get when you hurt your neck?
1: Yeah.
0: It's that on your skin.
1: Yeah. Oh, yeah. Deal with that.
0: No, so get the shingles vaccine.
1: Yeah, we'll do that
0: one. This brought to you by Pfizer. Bling. No, I'm kidding.
1: Sorry, I'll get because I actually ended up with chicken pox twice.
0: So I'm going to tell you, I did too. And you're more so shingles is actually a variant of chicken pox. So go get the damn friggin', I'm telling you.
1: I will let CVS bombard me into it.
0: Yeah, no, go to your primary care and get the good one.
1: Yeah.
0: CVS is just going to shoot Dimetapp in your arm.
1: Well, it's the VA. I don't know if it's much different.
0: No, there's probably glows in the dark, which would probably be awesome. Just it's the same, it's Chemlite juice. It's fine. 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I'm in the studio with
1: Joey Parisi.
0: There you go. Thank you. That's the first time I did that to you tonight. Yeah. We're here live every Monday night. Next week, vacation. Not going to be here. It's Columbus Day. And I'm calling it Columbus Day for the rest of my life. I don't care. I will die on that hill.
1: Oh, so
0: it is. So we won't be here. But the week after that, I believe I have Sarah Steffen from the Steffen Family Foundation. She's coming on. She lost her husband, who was a Marine, to suicide. And she started a nonprofit. She's going to be in here with her two boys. They're actually good kids. Amazing musicians, too.
1: That's awesome.
0: So they'll be in here a week after that. I don't remember who's coming on. But November 2nd, I believe, I have stand-up comedian Jody Sloan is coming in. Jody just released a book. She's been on the show a couple times, and she's actually one of the mentors for our comedy program. Funny, funny, funny woman. Plays all over New England, so definitely check her out. You got to go to her show. It's
1: definitely.
0: Oh, she's funny. Coast God. Coasty.
1: Nice.
0: Yeah, and so she'll be on. But we're going to have a bunch of things. If you have an idea or you think we should have somebody on the show or you think we should have somebody come back, I'm always looking for co-hosts and I'm always looking for subjects to cover. Reach out to me, info@hiddenbattlesfoundation.org or scott@hiddenbattlesfoundation. Listen, it was very easy to get a hold of. You can go to our Facebook page. You can send us a message, Instagram, Hawk, carry a pigeon. I don't know, Raven. If you're a Harry Potter fan, through an owl, I don't know. Shoot a burning arrow with it on it. Listen, we're easy to get a hold of. But yeah, definitely. And I will try my best. But we're always looking for people to suggest other shows or other people to come on. And you know what I find funny too? Excuse me. It seems that like now a lot of people are getting like their own shows and podcasts and stuff. Return the damn favor.
1: Yeah, man.
0: Like, call me up. Let me come on.
1: Right?
0: Like, that aggravates me.
1: I know.
0: There's an org, and they haven't been on in a long time, so I'm not talking about you, Faith, because I do love you guys. which they're on tomorrow night, same time, same bat channel. And then, listen, if you like metal and live raw music, tune in for the next hour. We have James Klein and Rob Bardis, the counselors of concerts, are coming on after me. They talk about concerts they go to, and they talk about mental health and stuff, and they both have law enforcement backgrounds. That's a great show. But, like, not picking on you, Faith. I've had a bunch of people come on my podcast, and then they start their own podcast.
1: Yeah.
0: And then

0: They never ever asked me to come on. And I'm like, And listen, I'm not desperate. And if I'm begging for anything, it's extra food. It's not for your love and affection. But I can honestly say, like, I do better on other people's shows than I do on my own.
1: Yeah.
0: But I've been on shows in Australia, in England, California. So it's fun. It's fun to get onto other platforms and, you know, put their FCC license in jeopardy, you know, because they've done it to me. So it's returning the favor.
1: But,
0: yep.
1: That's the way it should be. It should be like a mutual reciprocal.
0: It is. Thing. You know what? I remember a friend of mine who's in a really, really big famous rock band. And he said that when the 80s rock was big, they brought the guys that were coming up in grunge out on the road with them. And when grunge made it big, they never brought any of the 80s rocks out with them on the road. And that's kind of how I feel.
1: Yep.
0: You know, it's like, return the damn favor.
1: Yeah.
0: You know, let me come and just, I would like to just be there and not direct and just sit there and just talk.
1: I take all my friends with me for everything I do.
0: Yeah.
1: Because it's more fun.
0: It is.
1: It's like, I don't like doing anything by myself.
0: It's your Viking ship. Yeah.
1: And when you're a guest, you get to actually have fun. You don't have to like think about everything. Like on the hikes, when I'm like working the hikes versus like participating in the hikes.
0: Oh, yeah.
1: It's totally different.
0: Yeah. That's what I think I'd like a lot about going on a silky side because I'm not working. You know?
1: Yeah.
0: Like right now, currently, if you're watching on Hidden Battles Facebook page or WSMN.live, you will see I have 1, 2, 3. I'm working 4 computers here. A board. I'm looking at a damn clock. Tell me when we're almost up. I'm looking out the window at the S show called Downtown Nashua. I didn't see my buddy. We have a guy who looks like he should be a roadie for Journey. He's got feathered hair. It's long. He wears black, skin tight Levi's 501s, white New Balance, and he always wears a fitted t-shirt that is way too tight, tucked in, and he's got a pink comb in his back pocket. And he walks these streets like he owns them.
1: I love it.
0: So I haven't seen him tonight, and the weather's beautiful, so I don't know.
1: Yeah.
0: I hope he's okay. But we see some amazing stuff on this road.
1: I can imagine.
0: A couple weeks ago, who was here? Was it Stolet that was here? Stolet Baker from Strongwater? I think so. A guy came ripping down here on an electric scooter and wiped out in the intersection. It was only his fault. Nobody else was around.
1: Yeah.
0: And he got up and he was kind of like, and I was like, get on it and ride to a parking garage and lick your wounds there.
1: Yeah,
0: like, you should be so embarrassed right now. Like, and he didn't. He got up and he was like, kind of, and we're all looking like, is he all right? But no, I've seen that. I've seen people shadow boxing or fighting ghosts across the street. That was pretty cool. There's now a piano behind us on the street, and I've never heard anybody play anything out of it, but I see people sitting at it like they're playing, but I've never heard
1: There's
0: sound come
1: piano
0: out of it. Yeah, it's like, I'll show you when we leave. It's right out here. It's pretty cool.
1: Oh, my God.
0: Between that, the red, white, and blue electric circus, between the fire and the police that come up and down Nashua. I mean, this is a great spot. And it's they call it the turret because it kind of looks like, for those military people, it looks like the Puerto Rico National flag, National Guard flag. It's the green thing hangs on the side of the building.
1: That's what we got attached to, the 3rd extension.
0: Did you? Yeah.
1: Puerto Rico Battalion.
0: They're actually decent.
1: They were great.
0: Decent, yeah. Decent group.
1: Very nice.
0: Yeah, very cool group. So we're up to about 4 minutes left. Coming up, we talked about earlier in the hour, actually last hour, whatever, we have every Tuesday night at the Greater Lowell YMCA, we have our peer support group. Come in. It's from 7 to about 8:15, 8:30. It is at the entrance at the playground in the back parking lot. It's a very casual setting. If you don't want to talk, you don't have to talk. But it's a bunch of peer support guys sitting around. We talk about... It's just like we talk about movies, we quote movies, we pick on each other, but there's a lot of guys who come in, want to talk about their problems, and we don't solve your problems, we give you options for you to choose, because you need to make an invested decision on your well-being and your life, so we recommend that. We have, like I said, the 15th, we have our Veterans Appreciation Breakfast. So it's at ML Shaw's. First responders are welcome also. Come in, sit down with us. There's about 15 of us sit down. We have breakfast from 8:30 to 10:30 is when they kick us out. So that's a good time. We also, on the 16th, we have our annual golf tournament. The 30th, we have the Red, White, and Blue 250th Gala. So that's going to be a good time. Live music, raffles, amazing food. It's at Lindsay's. Oh, my God, Lindsay's food is so good. At COVID, he shut the restaurant down. Now all he does is like mercy meals and functions. Like you can't go in there and just eat. Like their chicken pot pie is so freaking good. Like, I literally, it's like, oh, so-and-so passed away. You're like, oh, that stinks. They're like, Mercy Meals at Lindsay's. I'm like, oh, I'm going to have to go, like, pay my respects.
1: No,
0: I'm going to eat.
1: It's my papa.
0: Yeah, exactly. They have cranberry sauce, too. Like, hell yeah. Yeah. All right, so I told you, look.
1: Yeah.
0: Just, yeah, I'm just going to focus right there. So. So listen, there's a lot of stuff that goes on behind the scenes of the show. And if you listen a lot and you want to be on the show, fire me off an email. Maybe I'll just let you come in. You can sit down, you can hang out, interact, and maybe even get on the radio and throw your 2 cents in. It's a fun show. It's a fun thing to do here. I enjoy it because, one, not because I'm in charge, or I enjoy it because I get to interact with people. We just have tough, fun stories, go off the rails, kind of skip from where we were to where we're going. And that happens every Monday night. Chris is working again. I'm not sure when he's coming back in at the co-host, but you know, we're always looking for co-hosts, so come in. We actually will be announcing soon the dates for our 22, the kayak adventure, the next car show. Casino Night is coming back in 2027, folks. It's going to be awesome. Casino Night's one of my favorite nights. The comedy program's coming back in the spring. So you have to get on our Facebook page. You have to get on our website. You actually have to, on Facebook, you have to follow and subscribe, get notifications, because things, November, Couples Cooking Class is back. So Couples Cooking Class is back. It's going to be in Pelham, New Hampshire. Very easy to get to. So that's actually going to be coming back too. So events like that sell out quickly. We are talking right now with the Spinners baseball team out of Lowell. Always we're partnering up with the Fisher Cats. So as the winter comes, all our programs start getting built out for the next year. So I can't express it enough to you. You got to get on and get notifications. Also tell you about Hidden Bass Radio. And like I said, we'll be linking a lot more of the podcasts will be coming out. 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We have Swim at the Mission. For over 20 years, they've raised over 10 years, they've raised over $20 million for New Hampshire Veterans Programs. 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So be safe and healthy, and we will see you in 2 weeks.

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1: USA Radio News, I'm Anthony Lucero. Cornell students are protesting the university's handling of a disputed sexual assault allegation involving multiple students. Saya Taylor is with Students for a Democratic Cornell.
2: Stop calling it the Cornell 7. It's Cornell. The systems placed by this university and the state of New York have allowed sexual assault culture to thrive and for rape to go unpunished.
1: The case has drawn scrutiny over Cornell's response and the decision not to bring criminal charges. The Trump administration says its blockade of Iranian ports and the Strait of Hormuz remains firmly in place, while oil shipments from other Gulf producers have largely recovered. The strategy is putting pressure on Tehran without completely shutting down regional energy exports. Russia is downplaying reports that a Siberian plague researcher died after a possible lab incident, saying her death was pneumonia of unknown origin. Secretary of State Marco Rubio.
3: There's very limited travel between the U.S. and Russia, obviously. But like anything else, something like that gets out, it could quickly spread. So we're watching and monitoring it closely.
1: Nearly 200 contacts were tested. No dangerous pathogens were found. The World Health Organization says public risk appears to be low. U.S. officials are monitoring the situation via the CDC. Starbucks faces a lawsuit over sugar-in, sugar-free protein drinks.
4: Starbucks is facing a consumer lawsuit over claims that the protein drinks labeled as sugar-free on its cafe menus may actually contain more sugar than a Reese's peanut butter cup. The federal lawsuit alleges that Starbucks sells 8 protein beverages in the U.S. that are marketed as sugar-free but contain varying amounts of sugar, and says that Starbucks is violating federal labeling regulations. Starbucks says that the sugar in the drinks come from the protein-boosted milk it uses. The company says it does not add sugar to the drinks, and it uses sugar-free syrup for flavoring. I'm Lisa Dwyer.
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7: He is totally disabled, paralyzed, unable to speak, walk, or anything on the right side.
1: Medicaid eligibility changes took effect October 1st, ending federal coverage for some legally present immigrants, including certain refugees and asylees. Teresita Morales is the partner of a Chicago nursing home resident who lost Medicaid benefits. She spoke with CNN.
7: To me, they're not immigrants. They're part of the American population.
1: Some affected families now face thousands of dollars in new medical expenses, while additional eligibility changes are coming next. A big state is reporting more measles cases.
8: State health officials say Pennsylvania has surpassed 1,000 measles cases this year. It's the largest state measles outbreak in more than 3 decades. The state says the current outbreak started in April, west of Philadelphia. Of the more than 1,000 cases, close to 200 people were taken to hospitals. 5 people died. The governor of New York declared a disaster emergency because of measles cases in neighboring states and in rural areas of New York. Around the country, the CDC says this is the worst year for measles since 1991, with nearly 3,900 reported cases. Health experts attribute such outbreaks to low vaccination rates. I'm Ed Donahue.
1: AAA reports the national average price for a gallon of gas is $4.36. Mono County, California is up to $7.28. Scott County, Indiana, down to $3.49. For USA Radio News, I'm Anthony Lucero.
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20: 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James Klein is a forensic social worker, and Bob Bartus is a practicing attorney. They are both counselors in their respective professions who see, hear, and promote the value of music to one's mental health. Each week, they will give you rock and metal news, concert reports, and showcase a new-to-you artist, plus a recommendation of who you should hear in your headphones. A show where mental health meets metal health. And here are your counselors of concerts, James Klein and Bob Bartus.
21: All right, welcome to the show. I'm James Klein. We have Bob Bartus. You know him as Bartacus, and we have Troy the intern, and we've had a very busy week with shows. Almost need to, too bad you guys didn't get you amped up with all the sugar from that whoopie pie from Friday. It's probably, what, 15,000, 20,000 calories in that thing?
22: You better lay the foundation on how that story came about.
21: Well, I mean, that's just going out to dairy. See a show out there, right? Get some food afterwards. This place is known for their bakery, right? And then you kind of told me the story about what you buy around Thanksgiving or Christmas time to bring along with you, right? So
22: this location has whoopie pies that are about 12 inches in diameter.
21: And about 12 inches thick, too.
22: I was going to say, about 12 pounds. Yeah. And yeah, right before Thanksgiving, I grab a handful of these. And then no matter where I get invited, even if it's last minute or We're going to house hop around the holiday time frame of that long weekend. Then I show up with a whoopie pie.
21: Now yours, the traditional whoopie pies, because this was an almond raspberry, which Ooh. Is what my wedding cake was. So it was really good. And they do a great job at that place. So were there four locations?
22: Yeah.
21: I think so, yeah. Although we still go there sometimes, but the one that was in Milford moved to Nashua. So the folks in Milford are not happy about that.
22: Yeah. Well, I understand Troy hits the one in Nashua.
0: Oh, yeah.
21: Oh, really?
0: Mm-hmm.
21: Okay.
0: Yep. After I perform, I go to that one sometimes.
21: Oh, see, there we go. So there's a trend.
22: Yes.
21: Mm-hmm. Sounds like a sponsorship or something here.
22: Could be working on that.
21: Right? Does that inspire you with the whoopee?
0: I mean, I want to try it now because you've been hyping it up quite a bit. So I might have to take your strategy.
21: Well, Bob started it. So, yeah. And I just went with it.
22: Sure.
0: I'm going to have to bring one to Thanksgiving at my grandparents.
21: Yep. Right.
0: See how it goes.
21: So it was a show that we all went to that Jim Terabassi came on here and promoted for Liberty House. That was on Friday, Guitar Monsters. What do you guys think of the show?
22: You had Johnny A., John Butcher, Dave Amato, guitarist for REO Speedwagon. You had Tim Archinball on bass. You had AJ Valley on drums. And we met a new individual on keyboards, Brian Mays.
21: Right. Yeah,
22: not to be confused with Brian May, the guitarist of Queen. This is had an S on the end of Mays.
21: Yeah. Right. So what'd you think, Troy?
0: I thought it was amazing. It was like they were just jamming for a while. It was great.
21: Right.
0: They looked like they were having fun. There were a couple good bass solos in there.
21: Yes. I'd
0: love to see that. There was some jazz influenced stuff too, for sure.
21: Right.
0: Yeah.
21: So who wins the Guitar Monster Award out of the three?
0: That's a tough. I mean, Dave Amato was in REO Speedwagon.
21: Yeah, and he also was the front man for Ted Nugent, right?
22: Yeah.
21: Before that, played with Cher, a bunch of other people.
22: Did vocals with Motley Crue's Girls, Girls, Girls studio album recording. He did session work with Kim Carnes, Michael Bolton, Cher that you mentioned, Richie Sambora, and a handful of others.
21: Right, and all three kind of grew up in the same area, Massachusetts, know each other. Mm-hmm. I mean, if I'm going to give an award to anybody, not to discount anybody because they were all great, that's why they're out there performing, but... Mm-hmm. I mean, I guess I have to give it to Mr. John Butcher. I mean, he just makes that guitar sing like it's just, he's not even working, right? You know what I mean? He doesn't even have to think. It just happens.
22: Right. Mm-hmm. Right. Did his rendition of Jimi Hendrix material. Mm-hmm. We had Ted Nugent material, REO Speedwagon.
21: Right. To the point that my wife did not want the show to end. She just wanted to kind of keep on going. Mm-hmm. And we got to meet Dave before the show.
22: Yep, we got backstage. Yep.
21: Yeah. He kind of called up my wife a little bit on stage. Right? About a certain song I won't mention. But that was a pretty good version that he did of that song, too. So, And then all the artists came out and signed things after the show, too.
22: Yes. Yep. I was impressed with keyboardist Brian Mays, not only in his playing, but also his vocal performance. He did backing vocals as well as lead vocals, including on REO Speedwagon material with Dave Amato.
21: Right. Wasn't he the lead singer on, was it Roll With The Change, right? Was that the one he did the lead for?
22: Yes. Okay. I believe so.
21: Right. Yeah, I thought it was a great show. I guess I just got to mention to Jim that, because the other shows, when he has that signed big poster with all the artists, he usually does it like in the middle of the show. And he did it after the end, after everybody had kind of walked off stage, so everybody was leaving. So they didn't raise as much as I think they would have if he had done it like in the middle of the show. Just took 5 minutes to kind of auction
22: off. Yeah, let the band do an intermission and then, yeah.
21: But they had some good merch, even just for the Guitar Heroes thing.
22: Multiple shirts, yep.
21: Yeah, they had signed posters from other shows and things like that. So,
22: was not as attended as I would have liked to have seen. Mm-hmm. I understand it's a charity event. So I would have liked to have seen the attendance higher, but the crowd that was there was very enthusiastic, singing along, applauding, cheering.
21: Right, like you said about the show at the night before, 2 days before down in Gloucester too. Smaller crowd, but they're all into it. So then we had other shows go on. Did you have anything else on the weekend?
22: I had one prior to Guitar Monsters. So
21: all right, what's
22: so
21: that?
22: We went to Guitar Monsters. There was what, six of us, right? That I have.
21: Yes, six.
22: Sister Carrie went. Mm-hmm. Sam Brest went. That and Sam has gone to Rush to the Boston Garden with us a couple of weeks ago, and he and I went to see Deep Purple in Kansas back in August. So he hasn't seen a lot of concerts, and all of a sudden now that he's tagging along with you and I, Mr. Klein, he's racking them in. He's already pinged me a couple of times this week about what about this show in Derry, what about this show in at a couple other venues. That
21: you
22: he's
21: should encourage Mushroomhead.
22: I can't. I can't in good conscience recommend that for him yet. He's, okay. All right.
21: Still breaking him in?
22: Still breaking him in. Yes. Okay. Yeah. And I think every show I've taken him to or we've gone together, it's been seated. And the crowd has remained seated.
21: Okay. All right.
22: So, and it was Thursday. So you and I were all on air last week. And then we'll talk about Troy, where he was last Thursday. But as soon as the Councils of Concert show ended and Sam joined us for the last 5 or 10 minutes to talk about Rush at Boston Garden, we then went to Amherst to see a Rush tribute band entitled A Farewell to Kings.
21: Okay.
22: And they were four young men from New York.
21: Mm-hmm.
22: And we talked to them after the show, or they made a comment during the performance, and then talked to them after. They were supposed to do two nights, one at the winery in Amherst, New Hampshire,
21: right,
22: and then play in Lowell. And evidently there was a problem with the venue in Lowell, so that show has been rescheduled to sometime in December. I got to double check that date. But I have now seen two Rush tribute bands this year. We saw Lotus Land over in Derry in February.
21: Mm-hmm.
22: I enjoyed them enough that we saw Lotus Land in July down at Indian Ranch in almost into Connecticut, in the southern part of Massachusetts. And now to compare and contrast, we went to a Farewell to Kings for first time.
21: And sandwich the actual Rush band in between all of it.
22: Yes. So part of this was Sam was not anticipating going to the Boston Garden to see Rush.
21: Right.
22: So he asked if I wanted to accompany him to the Rush tribute. And I kind of smirked and said, am I really going to see a Rush tribute 10 days after seeing the Rush? But he wanted to go and I knew he was not going. So I said, I'll tag along. It's live music. I'm going to go see it.
21: Mm-hmm.
22: So we had the tickets to tribute prior to the actual Rush event. Mr. Troy will attest, when we went to see Rush at Boston Garden, they opened with Xanadu, they played a handful of the hits, and then Rush announced they were going to play the entire Moving Pictures album into a handful or half the album of 2112.
21: Okay.
22: We got to the winery in Amherst. There, no opening act.
21: Mm-hmm.
22: The four guys come out on stage. I smirked. The lead singer might weigh 100 pounds. 40 pounds of that is his hair. And boy, could he sing Geddy Lee.
21: Okay.
22: Bassist was doing his rendition of Geddy Lee with, in addition to playing bass, was also playing keyboards and had foot pedals going for additional instruments and triggering. Drummer did a phenomenal job, with all the classic drum fills that you would expect.
21: Mm-hmm.
22: And the guitarist had, I think I showed Troy, the guy had three or four pedal boards, not pedals, like boards of pedals on there. So they come out, they open with Xanadu, they play a couple of the hits, and then they said, you know, we're going to do something special tonight. We're going to play the entire album of Moving Pictures. And Sam and I just both looked at each other and said, there's no way they knew that we, you know.
21: Right.
22: So we basically saw a duplicate show.
21: That's funny.
22: So, yes, that was, and I had been to that venue for functions, but not for concerts. And okay. and it was set up. The music was very good. I ran into Cameron Thomas, who's the drummer for the Incidentals that we've seen at right. off the Milford Oval, that's played here underneath the radio station at some of the restaurants. So I have his schedule coming up for the fall. He's playing locally over Columbus Day weekend. He's back at the Milford Oval the Saturday prior to Thanksgiving. So I'm not sure if I'm going to be able to go to those because I only have a couple of weekends left at Hampton before we close up. Mm-hmm. He and I chatted before and after the show for a farewell to Kings. So if you were not able to go see Rush and that was cost prohibitive, I would recommend both Lotus Land that I've now seen twice and A Farewell to Kings as a very economical option for Rush material.
21: Okay. Which one do you think did a better job?
22: I'm leaning towards A Farewell to Kings, even though I've seen Lotus Land twice. So I need to see Farewell one more time so then I can do my true comparison. It's three older gentlemen in Lotus Land and four younger doing okay. A Farewell to Kings.
21: All right. So we got a musician in the house, Mr. Troy. And you've done some original music, right?
0: Mm-hmm.
21: Which one do you think is harder to do? Create and keep your own original music or practice and redo music that's already done?
0: I think that depends on what you mean by redoing music that's already been done. Do you mean doing it
21: like you're going to be a cover band, so you're just going to do music that's like you're going to be an AC/DC cover band, so you're just going to practice their stuff nonstop?
0: I think it depends on whether you're trying to be an exact copy and trying to do everything exactly like how they did, or if you're doing it your own way. Because I can take a song and learn it and do it a slightly different way, and I could learn AC/DC songs are really easy for bass, so I'll use them as an example. But I could learn an AC/DC song in half an hour and play it just fine. But to play it exactly like how they did it, that would be a whole different thing where I'd have to sit down and study the way they played it, the gear that was used, all that.
21: Right.
22: Right. And, their movements on stage, their outfits, if you're trying to be a true tribute.
0: Yeah, for sure. But if I was writing music, I would say I think it also depends on the band and it's really just how much time you're willing to put into it.
21: Right.
0: Because writing original music takes a bunch of time, obviously. Mm-hmm. And sometimes you get stuck on things. Sometimes things come really easy. It really depends. And then some bands are easier to copy than others, too. And then there's some bands, too, where if like you're asked to play in a tribute band and you don't necessarily want to go and study everything, it's a lot harder than if you're like, oh, I'm going to go study this on my own free will. So
22: good Rush leading in there. Yeah.
0: Did that just for you.
22: I got you. I got you.
21: So now that you've seen some cover bands.
22: You should have said, I'm doing a working man versus your own free will.
0: Oh.
21: So do you guys want to see a cover band, a tribute band that is identical or puts their own twist on it?
22: I want to know ahead of time what I'm going into, meaning when Troy and I went to see the Four Horsemen, which is a tribute to Metallica,
21: right?
22: They came out and said, we're not trying to look like Metallica. We're not acting on stage like Metallica, but they said, we want to hit every note that Metallica played.
21: Okay.
22: So in that thrash metal style, now my expectation is with my ears, not so much with my eyes. Does the lead singer stand like James Hetfield? Mm-hmm. Does the lead guitarist play guitar like Kirk Hammett? And does he have the caricatures, the horror characters that Kirk Hammett has on his guitar? Are those replicated on the... Because if they said we're a tribute, well, then you need to dress like them. You need to act like them. You need to emulate them versus, to me, a cover band might have distinctions from we're just going to play the music.
21: Yeah. So if they're calling themselves a tribute, that's different.
0: I also think that a lot of the times, and this is just how I see it, if I'm going to see a cover band, it might not necessarily be just of one artist. They might be doing a bunch of different, like an 80s cover band would play a bunch of different 80s bands.
21: Right.
0: And for that, I'd expect they're not going to change everything and make every song sound exactly like the original. That's just not realistic. But I think for tribute bands, usually I'd expect to see as close to as possible the original.
21: So you guys are expecting the visual piece to be there too, not just the audio?
22: Depending upon how it's advertised. So here, the Four Horsemen said, we're a cover band. We're just playing the songs. Mm-hmm. When I was at NASCAR last month, there was a Van Halen tribute band, and I'm drawing a blank on the name. They're out of Florida. But they came out and said, we are a tribute, or was promoted as a tribute band. They all came out in 80s spandex. The lead singer emulated David Lee Roth with long blonde hair wig, mirrored sunglasses, stuffed cod piece in his spandex. The Shreddy Van Halen, as he was introduced, guitarist, had the red and white striped guitar and ran around stage and acted like Eddie Van Halen. And the bassist emulating Michael Anthony had a Jack Daniels imprinted bass.
21: Okay.
22: So to me, 100 feet away, I'm watching Van Halen from the late 70s, you know, and their commentary on stage was and movements on stage emulated what I have seen in MTV videos.
21: Okay. Because I'm seeing a couple more cover bands this year over in Derry. One's Adrenalize, so it's a Def Leppard cover. Mm-hmm. But we saw them, I think we saw them last year. It was they didn't dress like Def Leppard, but they sounded just like Def Leppard. Where the AC/DC Thunderstruck we're going to see, some of the band is dressed like some of the characters and some are not, but they sound like AC/DC. Mm-hmm. So I don't really care about the visual piece myself. Because last year when I saw a Blues Brothers cover band, they definitely put their own twist on some of the songs. Like they dressed like the Blues Brothers, but they put their own twist on it. So I've seen all three. But I just figured that's why I'd ask you as a musician, you know, are you going to get bored playing the same thing, that it's somebody else's music, or is there that drive there to create your own?
0: I mean, for me, it depends on the music, too, because like I said earlier, if I'm playing AC/DC stuff for an hour straight, I'm going to get bored of playing one note all night, and then I'm probably going to throw some stuff in there.
22: Open E.
0: Yeah, no, but if it's more interesting, like if I'm playing Rush stuff, I'm going to want to nail that, obviously. I'm playing Rush, but writing my own music, there's just different, it really depends on how much time you have to put into it. Or how much time you're willing to put into it.
21: Okay.
0: At least for me. So.
21: Well, I'm just kind of leaning to the thought, you know, are you a musician if you just copy what somebody else is doing? Let me give you a reference.
0: Mm-hmm.
21: Can you call yourself an artist, like a painter, if you take a piece of copy paper and trace somebody else's drawing, but you paint it yourself?
0: Well, I feel like that's a little different. Why? I feel like, well, because
21: it's both a form of art, right?
0: I guess, but when you're playing the music, you're still performing it. With the art, you're taking the exact same thing. You're doing it.
21: You're just drawing it, though. You're painting it yourself. Maybe you make it your own. Like, it's not exact. Does that make sense? Food for thought.
0: Okay.
21: Does that make sense?
22: Yes, because I'm thinking every tattoo artist is going to trace the picture that the client brings in. Right, to create the stencil. And then the purple stencil is going to go on your skin. It is now up to the tattoo artist to bring that to life with their coloring, their line work, their technique, their shading, their use of negative space.
21: Mm-hmm.
0: That's better than what I would have come up with. So,
21: right.
0: Yeah.
22: So in your example of I'm tracing the Mona Lisa, but I still have to paint it.
21: Right.
22: That's different versus... Yeah.
21: Right.
0: Yeah, that makes sense.
21: But see how people within those genres might see it differently? You know what I mean?
22: Yeah, the composition might not be original.
21: Right.
22: But the application of the art is still unique.
21: Right, and within that genre, do other artists that create their own give as much respect to the people that cover or tribute other artists? I mean, a lot of big bands cover songs by other artists, but I mean, just to do a complete other artist and that's all you do?
0: I feel like there's a couple out there that are like endorsed by the original bands, aren't there? Yeah, I feel like we've talked about that. Yep. So
22: I'm thinking Britt Floyd for Pink Floyd, who have announced a tour. They're coming to Boston in March to cover the 50th anniversary release of the Pink Floyd album Animals.
21: Yeah, Free Bird from Lynyrd Skynyrd. They're authorized by the band too, so I'm just more looking at it from the artist or the musician's perspective, right? So I just know if I was like a painter, but I was just copying somebody else's work, I wouldn't consider myself a painter.
22: I disagree with you. Because you still have to pick up a brush. You still have to apply the paint to the canvas. And there's a difference between what you put on it and you give the same picture to a four-year-old and say, color within the lines or outside the lines, right?
0: It's always going to be an interpretation, even if you're going for the exact same thing.
21: Right.
0: So
21: I get it. That's why I think I like the band, the cover bands, tribute bands that, like you said, put a little spin on it.
0: Mm-hmm.
21: Get a little extra in there. So
0: yeah.
21: All right. Where were you on Thursday?
0: I was at my school playing for the high school's open house night for the parents. So the parents come in, they sit in the auditorium, and then they get sent out in the hallway with a copy of their kids' schedules, and they have to find all the classes, which more than half of them couldn't.
21: Right.
0: and there was a good 5 minutes in between each class, in quotations, and we would play music in the hallway for them.
21: Oh, really?
0: Yeah.
21: Is that walking up and down the hallways?
0: No, we stayed in one spot, but on the top floor of the high school, there's, they call it like the T intersection or something, where it's one hallway going this way, one going this way. It's in the shape of a T.
21: Okay.
0: And we played right in the intersection there. So we're going down the hallway forward. The sound was going left and right. And then since we're on the top floor, that's where most of the classes are. Mm-hmm. And that's where people are coming in and out of the building.
21: Okay.
0: So we got the most people that way.
21: And what were you playing?
0: Jazz. Just all stuff that we played last year, stuff that we played 2 years ago. A couple tunes that I wrote as well.
21: Oh, nice.
0: Yeah.
21: So how'd that go over?
0: Good. Yeah. It was just kind of playing, then sitting there for 15 minutes while they were in their classes. Just kind of everybody took a solo.
21: Yep.
0: Everybody took many solos, actually. But just kind of filling time, hanging out. It was fun.
21: Was it a requested thing or did you guys request it?
0: It was requested by our director because it's something that has happened in the past. There was 1 year I couldn't make it because of, I think, driver's ed. And then there was 1 year, I think last year it didn't happen because there was a scheduling conflict or something. But this year, because we're trying to promote like supporting music within the schools and everything,
21: right,
0: we wanted to make sure we were there. So
21: I like that. That's unique. Yeah.
0: Yeah. There were a couple songs where I had the trumpet around my arm, too, so I'd be playing the bass, and then I'd stop and take a solo on the trumpet.
21: Nice.
0: And that was my first time doing that, so that was a lot of fun. But
21: nice.
0: Yeah.
21: Very nice. Mm-hmm.
22: And what do you have coming up, Troy? You and I were talking during the last show. You've got some audition tapes going in.
0: Yeah, I have
22: tapes,
0: auditions.
22: They're videos, Mr. Klein. I'm dating myself. Oh, nice. Right, audition tapes. When he's submitting tapes.
0: I'm auditioning for a couple things. The All Eastern Band Festivals, and then the New Hampshire Modern Band All State Festival. I think I'm a couple weeks early for the audition deadline for that one, but I did it at the same time as the other one because very similar stuff.
21: Right.
0: But,
21: nice.
0: Yeah.
21: Very nice.
22: We'll show you those after.
21: Mm-hmm. Okay.
0: Yeah.
21: Well, I know Saturday I had a show outside of the shows that I normally go to. So I went down to Boston and saw a Broadway show, Wicked. So Wizard of Oz, all that fun stuff. So there is clearly a huge line between a Broadway production and everything else. There were actors I'd seen before on different shows. Just the actual just production of it, the set changes and all that stuff. I mean, that's where the bar is. So it kind of, I don't want to say ruin it, but changes my perspective for like other shows, right? It was at the Opera House down in Boston. So we walked around a little bit, ended up probably being like a two hour and 45 minute show, with about a 15-minute intermission in between. So I don't know if you guys have seen the two Wicked movies that came out, but it's basically they made two movies out of the one show. So this is the traveling group from down in New York. They hit the characters dead on. It was a lot of fun. I'm glad we went to the 2 o'clock show because that's about when the Nor'easter was starting to kick up, just when we left. But it was also a lot of young kids and moms and stuff in there, and not like the evening show was going to be mostly adults, and people are probably dressed up a little bit differently and things like that. So,
22: do you have Mrs. Klein or your daughter?
21: No, I have my youngest. So we didn't technically have front row balcony because whenever there's a big stage production, I want to be able to see the entire thing. I don't want to be looking up. And I wasn't sure where the orchestra was going to be. So you were like this. You actually have the stage, and there was like a mesh canopy that came out that oversaw the orchestra, and it was a full orchestra underneath.
0: Mm-hmm.
21: And they did an outstanding job transitioning and all that stuff. It was kind of cool where we sit at the balcony to actually look down and see what they're doing and how they're playing and stuff. And but we were a second row of the balcony, but we're at the end. So our two seats didn't have anybody in front of us. So it's basically a front row in the balcony there. And that balcony is huge. I mean, there was probably 1,500 people behind us.
22: Oh,
21: and it
22: geez.
21: Was steep. So okay. It's an opera house that's been there forever. I think, what did the sign say? 1826. It's been there a long time. And everything's detailed. So we're looking all around, and you see all these cherub faces everywhere. I'm like, what is going on here? Like, every little space has got a face looking at you. Right? And then they got like a dome in different open spaces. I'm like, who had to paint that? Because, I mean, you're probably talking, what, 100 feet to the roof? And where do you do it? Because it's so steep and all that. So, yeah, it was a lot of fun. It was in the government center down in Boston. So, and I found a new app to actually works to find parking.
22: Okay.
21: Because I was going to default to my parking spot where I usually park when I go down that area because Faneuil Hall's down there, Quincy Market, all that stuff. And on the weekends, if you get there by a certain time, it's like 25 for the day or something, as long as you leave by 6 or something like that. But this app, I found it. It was recommended by the Opera House, and you could prepay for parking, and it worked, and it was like $18 for the day. So, which is pretty good for Boston. Because I remember going down to the court doing the forensic stuff, and I'd end up paying like $40-$60 just to park for 2 hours. So, but yeah, clear difference between it. And that was a Broadway show that I actually enjoyed. So now it gives me the incentive to actually go down to New York and see some shows down there.
22: Okay.
21: Not Hamilton, though. I already told my daughter, no, I'm not doing that. Like, it's not even like real songs because they're talking history. So it's like talk singing. And there's nothing catchy to it. You know what I mean? At least in Wicked, there's some catchy songs and stuff, right? Right. That's the other thing. The characters, the outfits and all that stuff. Again, top notch. You know they spent a lot of money setting this stuff up. So I encourage anybody that likes the arts, like drama and all that, they should, when they go around and they have these traveling Broadway shows, the school should get together and even do some fundraising to get some of those students down there.
0: Mm-hmm.
21: Even if they do like lighting and production, all that, because part of the staging there, it was part of the set, but they actually had some guys up there that just stayed up their whole show and helped with the lighting and all that stuff too. So, and then depending on where you sat, you could see some of the backstage stuff that was going on, you know, how quickly they got to change outfits and all this stuff. So yeah, it was fun.
22: Nice.
0: Cool.
21: Yeah.
22: Didn't you have a rock show in between there or no?
21: Not last week. Tuesday I had Striper.
22: Yeah, I was going to say, I knew there was another one in there.
21: So when you sent me back that text saying I win, does that mean we don't have to play the shirt game anymore?
22: Oh, no. You won for the night. That's the voice of James Klein. I'm Bob Bardas. Mr. Troy's with us. We're the Counselors of Concert. And we have a T-shirt game that when we go to shows, we look for who has the most unique or perhaps unexpected shirt for that particular artist of the night. And Troy's mom, I think, won when we went to Rush at Boston Garden.
21: Okay, what was that?
0: I don't recall.
22: Oh, she
21: You don't know what your mom was wearing?
22: Yeah. No. Not what we were wearing. Yeah. What? Because you try to win by wearing the shirt.
21: Yes.
22: We were trying to.
21: Oh, selecting. Okay.
22: So Sam Brest had Wang Chung. He located somebody wearing a Wang Chung
21: shirt. Yeah, that's a good one.
22: And Troy's mom located the Attention Kmart Shoppers Blue Light Special t-shirt.
21: Okay, that's a good one.
22: And I had someone wearing what it was a Hawaiian shirt, but instead of flowers printed on it, it was pictures of Labrador retrievers. And it was probably their own pet that was on the shirt. So his mom and I were going back and forth like, I don't know, we might have to decide in the minivan, vote in the minivan on the way home. And I think everybody fell asleep on the way home. Right. So we never deliberated, but I'm going to default and say she won based on Attention Kmart Shoppers Blue Light Special t-shirt.
21: I like that.
0: Well, my dad's shirt was almost up there. And this time I'm going to figure out if he's listening tonight too. So he came downstairs when we were about to leave. And I look at him and he's wearing very fancy polo shirt. I turned to him and I said, Dad, is that what you're wearing tonight? And he goes, yeah, I figure everybody will be older. They'll be wearing stuff like this. I said, nope. No, Dad, we're going to a Rush concert. He's like, are you sure? And I'm like, yep, Dad, I'm positive. And then I definitely proved him right because it was all band shirts.
22: No polo shirts.
0: No polo shirts. Nope. And he was fully convinced that was the norm. Makes you think I don't get him out enough. But
21: right. That's a dad shirt, right?
0: Mm-hmm.
21: Yeah.
22: So while you were at Striper.
21: Yeah. So let's set up my shirt here. So while I'm talking, Troy, maybe you pull up Striper.
0: Mm-hmm.
21: So it's STRYPER. Look for the song Honestly, because I think that was their biggest hit back in the day.
22: Yeah. Don't put Honest Stripper into Google search. Put Striper Honest into.
21: Honestly, right.
22: Yeah. So that'll change the algorithm real quick here.
21: I like that. So Tuesday, actually the day before, I decided, all right, I'm going to go look. I was going back and forth. I'm like, do I go to Hollywood Undead and In This Moment down in Worcester? But then I would feel guilty because I told my daughter I wasn't going to drive all to Maine and bring her back and all that, school night and all that. So, but then I had looked at Striper, but I think I confused the amount of the price for the tickets, I think, with Kansas. Because I went back and looked and I'm like, oh, they're 60. They weren't 100 or something for like Kansas was. So then I saw they had one counter seat. Oh, that's it. I'm going. Going to get the counter seat. So Striper is a band that's been around since, 1983, I think they said. So I'll give them credit. 43 years. And on stage was 3 out of the 4 original members.
22: Nice.
21: Only one that wasn't. So, but he's been with them a while, too. So they're a Christian metal / rock band. So I will say their musicianship was great. Sound was great. But again, they're a Christian band. So in between songs, what's something you think they might do? The audience.
22: Are we proselytizing during songs?
21: Hmm.
22: Are we praying between songs? Are we playing evangelist between songs?
21: We're giving things to the audience. They are throwing mini Bibles out to the people in the audience.
22: Oh, boy.
21: So this is one of the weirdest vibes I've ever had at a show. Had nothing to do with, I don't think it had anything with my shirt, but I'll get to that. So all I can think of is Deep South revival evangelical kind of Christian type thing. Like, I don't want to sound like I'm judging, but I'm judging. So,
22: I'm judging because I'm an atheist. So,
21: I'm thinking, I'm just going along the lines like IQ. Like maybe they took a big trailer park and transplanted it in there. And not saying, everyone in the trailer park, yeah. All I'm saying is there was a vibe in there that people got their hands in the air, going along to the songs, and nobody would speak or talk to me. And I finally, I'm like, oh, that's okay. That makes sense. So I wore my black Marilyn Manson shirt that I bought that has an upside down cross on the back. I think that got noticed very quickly. People wearing shirts, you know, about Jesus, and a couple people wore like their motorcycle colors, but it said like Jesus Disciples on it and stuff like that. So there was definitely a vibe in there. People, I will say, they were into the music. There was actually I made like this own story in my head about this family at one of the tables in front of me. So it looked like it was his daughter, son, and a gentleman about our age. I don't know where they're at. It just seemed the dad was so much into it and so thankful to his son that maybe he struggles financially and like this is one of his bands. So he recorded every single song and he was singing and he was into it. And every so often he'd reach over and rub his son's shoulder and say, you know, thank you. So that was kind of a cool story.
22: Sure.
21: Right?
22: Yep.
21: So they're kind of bonding over that and the son will look at him and smile. And I think once or twice he said, you know, you're welcome or something like that.
22: Yeah.
21: So.
22: Maybe it's dad's birthday. It's a late Father's right. Day gift ticket. Yeah.
21: Right.
22: Early Christmas, something. Yeah.
21: Right. So the music was there. They're definitely loud. They're heavy. At one point, I just wanted to yell, stop singing, just play, and I'm good. So they played money-wise, so $60, and that being probably, I did the math, probably 65 cents a minute or something like that. They played for almost an hour and 45 minutes. And they didn't take any breaks, so they played right through. You would have liked it because they played a lot of stuff from their most current album, which seems to be a little bit harder than their other stuff. But let's play a little clip from Honestly so you guys get an idea, because

0: to some pretty heavy songs. See if you can just like pull up like their newest album or something. Okay. I think it's like newest release is like Thorns or yeah, that one. I don't know. Pick a song. Yeah, do that one and go into it and play like 10 seconds.
1: All right. It here is Throne of Thorns.

0: So what do you think that voice with the heavier? Because it doesn't sound heavy there, but live, they are heavy. I call it like the Volbeat effect. Volbeat sounds like rock, but when you see them, they're definitely metal, right? They were super loud, but again, the voice.
1: Well, Michael Sweet has done a couple of albums with George Lynch, the former guitarist of Dokken.
0: Yes, he's also played with Boston and some other folks. Yes. But he, well, there you go. He's got that voice. You like the higher pitch. Are you okay with that?
1: I'm a lyric guy. So I am out before we started this. I've been out since 1983 when they released their first album. Right. I am out.
0: Yeah, but you know what? Their merch, again, first night of the tour, merch was all good. They had some unique items. So they had trading cards. They even had a guitar strap that said the black and black, the yellow and black attack striper, Isaiah 53.5 or whatever it is. They had like, I think, six different types of shirts. But you know what I did get? I thought was the most unique item. Although I think the guitar strap was pretty unique. They had a coloring book. They had a band coloring book. And it was To Hell with the Devil, and they're fighting the devil on it and all that stuff. And it's actually like pictures of them from back in the day with the big hair and all that stuff too. So I thought that was the most unique item. So I went with that. And then I got a shirt that had the, you know, fighting the devil since 1983 on it. So
1: you'll wear that at the next Black Sabbath tribute band.
0: Yeah, but then that fits. No, it has to go outside the line.
1: Okay.
0: What do you think, Troy? Going to that band, a Christian rock band, wearing the Marilyn Manson shirt with the upside down cross.
2: I think you're crazy a little bit, but
0: yeah.
2: I have a question.
0: Yeah.
2: So you said you bought the coloring book, or
0: yeah, I bought it. Yeah.
2: You bought it. Are you planning on coloring it, or are you?
0: As a matter of fact, yeah.
2: Really?
0: Yeah. Maybe I'll trace it and paint it myself and give you a copy of one of the pictures.
2: Oh. Then maybe I'll have to trace that.
0: Right?
2: Yeah.
0: And I think you had Wasp.
1: And at the Wasp show last night at Hampton was a gentleman wearing a striper shirt.
0: See? All those degrees of connection, right?
1: Yes. So I went to see KK Priest, which is Judas Priest's guitarist, KK Downing, who either retired from the band or was fired from the band, depending upon who you ask, in 2010.
0: And there was two of those shirts at the Striper show, too.
1: Really?
0: KK Priest.
1: Okay. And when Rob Halford left to do solo work, a gentleman named Tim Ripper Owens fronted Judas Priest and did two albums. So when Halford comes back, Ripper Owens is looking for a job. He's done a variety with different bands, but now KK and Ripper formed KK's Priest. I saw KK Priest in Derry a year or so ago. They played an hour last night in Hampton. Three KK songs, because they have two albums out.
0: Mm-hmm.
1: And the balance was Judas Priest classics.
0: Okay.
1: So, very good show. Then Wasp came out, played 75 minutes. They played the hits. They worked in a montage, so even the songs that they couldn't fit in their 75, you got 45 seconds to a 1 minute hit on a hand, a couple of songs to do a montage. The setup on stage was reminiscent of when I saw Wasp with Jim Lawrence down in Boston. They make it look like an old school carnival. So they had, you know, paintings on tapestry to be reminiscent of an 100-year-old circus.
0: Mm-hmm.
1: So they had the snake charmer, and they had the, you know, spin the wheel with the lady who throws daggers on them and that kind of stuff to go on. They also had an electric chair.

0: and they played a song that has some connotations back to World War II concentration camp. And at the conclusion of the video screen changes to a black screen with white lettering that says "Never Again." And then they pull the tarp or canopy that said 10,000 volts. And for a second, I thought it was a crew member in the simulated electric chair. No, it was perfect for Halloween because it was Hitler. And the sparks went, the smoke went, and the mechanics within this prosthetic Hitler doll bent over at the waist, slammed against the back of the chair, bent over, started smoking. The arms were trembling, everything. And they basically fried Hitler on stage. And then the comment was "Never again, never forget."
1: Right. Okay.
0: So, did I enjoy the show? Yes. But my answer is couched with the crowd ruined it for me. I love KK Priest. Mm-hmm. I love Wasp. Ready to go back again, but I did not take my usual spot by the mixing board. I decided to move about 10 rows from the front. Mm-hmm. And as we talked last week, we learned that when I went to the Grateful Dead tribute band, you don't rock forward and backward at a Grateful Dead show like you do at a metal show. You rock east to west. And when you go to a metal show, and you give up your spot to go to get merch, something to eat, or that you've lost your spot, it's not saved. Right. At the Grateful Dead tribute show, no one moves. Once it's your spot, it's your spot. No one fills in that little pocket.
1: Really? Okay.
0: So last night, as we're filling in pockets between band one and band two, I'm now about 6 rows from the front, give or take. And I happen to be in a bad spot acoustically, because I was in that window where I wasn't close enough that the front speakers and monitors were blasting me, and the overhead speakers I was like parallel with. So I was in that little dead spot and I couldn't hear the vocals. So I had to move and adjust a little bit. And then let's just say substances kicked in with some of the people around me. And when Wasp came out, there was a woman who was basically bear hugged by her boyfriend the majority of the show. I thought it was a new romantic relationship. I think he was trying to keep her vertical. But when Blackie Lawless came on stage, she decided she wanted to rush the stage, which pissed off 3 or 4 big guys in the front because the boyfriend tried to follow through. Right. I'm cool letting the girls go to the front. You're not bringing the boyfriend with you to give up my position.
1: Right.
0: And then no one's moshing, no pit. They made an announcement from the stage. If you body surf or stage dive or any, you will be ejected.
1: Really? Okay.
0: So halfway through the Wasp show, I'm getting pushed from behind. I'm getting the bump that someone's trying to mosh. And I went by myself, but I made some small talk with the guys around me. Mm-hmm. And several people kept turning around to this one intoxicated individual with a bandana and a battle vest, thinking he was all that. And he decided he wanted to continue to push, try to start a mosh pit. And when was told to knock back, he continually tried to pick fights with calling us all MFers and started to go. And a substance hit me, Mr. Klein. And I don't know if it was spit or beer, but it was a mist like that landed on me, the 2 or 3 guys next to me. We all turned around and I thought this guy was about to get pummeled.
1: Right.
0: And it's funny, the guy next to me, who is about your size, didn't tell him to knock it off, didn't tell him to chill out. He told him, stand down. Okay. And I went, somebody's got military or law enforcement training, because when you tell somebody to stand down, I went, it is not for me to take control of this situation. And now there was a guy who reminded me of Jim Tirabassi, big guy, long hair, straw cowboy hat with the T-shirt that says "Don't mess with Texas." And he's carrying a wooden cane. And he grabbed that guy in the bandana around the collar, cocked back, and security came in and a whole bunch of people got ejected behind me.
1: Oh, wow.
0: But now I'm trying to enjoy the show while I know I've got a foreign substance in my hair. And yeah, so when I got back to the car, those clothes went in the trunk.
1: Okay.
0: And I hit the shower when I got back, but that soured about 15 minutes of the show because I'm not watching the band. I'm watching my back to see if this guy's sucker punching or starting, and yeah, it didn't. But
1: with all the shows we go to, it doesn't happen too often.
0: Correct, and that's not going to discourage me from going to see Wasp, you know, right. again. But yes, that was my event. That's going to do it for another edition of the Counselors of Concert Report. James Klein for Mr. Troy. I'm Bob Bardas. Until next time, be safe, be you. Go see some live music. You'll feel better.
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1: USA Radio News, I'm Anthony Lucero. President Trump campaigned in Grand Island, Nebraska today for Republican Senator Pete Ricketts and Governor Jim Pillen. The president had a big announcement.
2: So tonight I'm going to sign a historic executive order to officially waive the off-road requirement and allow anyone to purchase tax-free red dye diesel for any reason.
1: Protesters gathered outside the rally. The Iran war is forcing the energy industry to rethink how oil moves around the world. Gulf producers are increasingly using the Red Sea, ship-to-ship transfers, and other routes to maintain exports, showing how markets can adjust even when a major shipping lane has been disrupted. Paramount's merger with Warner Brothers Discovery is moving forward with a deal that should close tomorrow.
3: Paramount Skydance is closing on its multi-billion dollar takeover of Warner Brothers Discovery. The new Hollywood media giant will be known as Skydance Corporation. David Ellison announced he's bringing in Mattel chairman Enon Kreese as co-CEO. It's one of the biggest mergers in media history, bringing together two of America's oldest movie studios with Paramount Plus, Nickelodeon, HBO Max, TBS, the Cartoon Network, CBS, and CNN under one umbrella. The company settled an antitrust lawsuit with state's attorneys general in late September, with terms including a minimum of 30 movies per year and an independent board to resolve editorial disputes at CNN and CBS News. The company is retaining Mark Thompson as CNN's editor-in-chief. I'm Jennifer King.
1: The U.S. economy is showing two different sides, low employment and growing concerns about the job market.
4: The unemployment rate remains at 4.2%, but hiring has slowed and many workers are becoming less confident about finding better-paying jobs. Reuters reports wage growth is being partly offset by inflation, while manufacturing employment remains below recent highs. The economic picture could become an important issue as voters head toward the November midterm elections. Ron Warner, USA Radio News.
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11: Hi, this is Sid Mark with the October Sounds of Frank Sinatra. And the legend continues. This week we go to October 1947 on Columbia, then on to October 1957 on Capitol and Come Fly With Me. Then the dynamic meeting of Sir Francis Albert of Sinatra and the Count of Basie, October 1962. All of this and more, this week's Sounds of Sinatra. My name is Sid Mark, and you're invited.
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1: I'll tell you what, everything is tied to oil, right? Everything is tied to gasoline and oil, and it runs the country, it runs the world, and it's the truth. And when the price of diesel climbs as high as it does, you're going to see the impact everywhere, and that's an issue.
0: The Car Doctor.
2: I have 5,000 miles on the car after 1 year. He said, you need new spark plugs.
1: How come?
2: He didn't say. And that's my question to you.
0: Welcome to the radio home of Ron and Anian, the Car Doctor. Since 1991, this is where car owners the world over turn to for their definitive opinion on automotive repair. If your mechanic's giving you a busy signal, pick up the phone and call in. The garage doors are open.
1: But I am here to take your calls at 855-560-9900.
0: And now, here's Ronnie.
1: Did you ever wake up in the morning and, you know, you had shoulder pain or neck pain or something, and it you said, gee, there's something broken, right? There's something wrong. Cars do the same thing. Cars, when you start them, when they get up in the morning, they run through a series of checks, just like you. You know, they kind of kick their head left and right. They stretch. They, you know, roll over. They twist and turn. They're checking their circuits. And that pain that you feel in your neck, that pain that the car feels that triggers the check engine light, is just the same example, different models, of a trouble code. That's how a fault code sets. There's something wrong. There's a pain in the neck. There's a pain in the shoulder. There's a fault in the circuit. Something isn't right. And the computer is programmed to recognize that. Cars and people are a lot alike in that they will work on things sequentially sometimes, that when they have a particular fault, they have to fix fault A before they get to B, before they get to C, and so on. We were talking about the 21 Ford Escape Hybrid over the past couple of weeks. If you remember, I had taken it apart to fix the grill actuator for the shutter. There's a shutter actuator, just like a, you know, window blinds in your house. They open and close the blinds to help control fuel economy, engine temperature, air conditioning. They use it for a bunch of different things, and it's an electronic motor that opens and closes the window blinds on the front of the radiator and the condenser. This particular car, the wiring harness was corroded and it had eaten away, but in order to get it out, let's just say it was fortunate that Bay 2 is disabled now with the Monte Carlo up in the air, because I filled Bay 2 with the parts from the car that was in Bay 3, literally, all right? And we got it back together, and I got all the faults out of it. I was working on a grill shutter actuator fault, and I solved that and sent it on its way. And there was a P0402 EGR high flow fault code that was in history, but it wasn't current. And then there were two driver's side airbag sensor C pillar. I'll tell you what that is in a minute. High resistance and circuit fault, but it wasn't there at the present time. Now, I'm a sequential, logical, you know, let's fix what we know is broken kind of mechanic. I don't like to go and open things up beyond, as long as I can prove what I have at that moment works most of the time. In the case of this escape, this hybrid escape, I was exactly like that, because, you know, some of the things I found were very obvious. The grill shutter actuator wiring was corroded and burst open, and you could see that it was a failure, that it was missing some shutter blades. And I kept getting annoyed at and kept thinking to myself, this car was in an accident. But the vehicle owner kept assuring me that it was not. It had been the father-in-law's car, and the car had been in the family since birth. Since day one, and they knew the history of the vehicle. But somewhere along the way, somebody forgot about something, I kept thinking to myself. So I fixed the grill shutter actuator fault and sent it on its way. And I explained to Sean, I said, Sean, at some point, this car will come back. It doesn't have Ron's guarantee of repair in that sense, that I know there's something else percolating here, and it's going to kick up its head. So be ready. Don't be annoyed. Just be prepared. There's more here than meets the eye, because the fault codes don't lie. Once we fix that shutter actuator fault, the computer is now free. The rest of your body is now free to determine where else might there be pain. And sure enough, this week on Tuesday, Sean showed up. The check engine light came back on. But only the check engine light. The airbag light code was in history, which it had not been 2 weeks ago when it left. So I knew somewhere along the way two things had happened. The check engine light set, and I was right. It had a P0402 EGR fault, a high flow detected, and an airbag sensor fault, sensor number two in the C-pillar. So when we talk about cars, and this is an absolute, they're all the same. The A-pillar is that post that sits directly to your left and forward of the driver, right? That's the A-pillar. The one between the driver and the passenger seat going down the left side of the car is the B-pillar. Then the back window is the C-pillar. If there's a fourth pillar, it's the D-pillar and so on, A, B, C, D. Same thing on the passenger side. A pillar on the passenger side, B pillar on the passenger side, A, B, C, D. Same thing. So this was setting a fault for open circuit, high resistance, incorrect data received, implausible data received from the driver's side sensor for the C pillar, which sits right behind or right below the passenger seat on the driver's side. The P0402 was pretty clear cut. The sensor readings were correct, but then on a, I'd like to say, suspicion, because suspicion and suspicious things come into play with an auto mechanic, I decided to take a look at the sensor itself. They have a high failure rate, a super high failure rate. And I was right. When I took the sensor off, now I couldn't get this to happen when it was on the car, but when I took the sensor off, put it on top of a piece of paper and gently tap, tap, tap, tap, tap, a lot of water came out of the sensor. Water, physical water. And no, it's not a flood car problem. It's because exhaust goes up inside the sensor. The sensor looks at the difference between engine vacuum and exhaust, and it's looking at what that imbalance is to help determine when the EGR valve is open, to help determine is the right amount of flow being sensed. Well, exhaust has moisture in it. You've seen it. You see the water drip out of the tailpipe at certain times during vehicle operation when conditions are the same, right? When conditions are just right. Well, some of that water went up into the DPFE, differential pressure feedback sensor, and rotted the sensor out, created a problem. So that was pretty clear cut. That was a DPFE. But boy, you know, it nags at you. Not the DPFE. DPFEs are common in Fords. Matter of fact, when I ordered the parts out of my Ford dealer, Rich said, geez, we're still using this thing. These things fail all the time. That's how big of a pain in the neck they are. But it was the airbag fault. I wanted to give a belt back to this car and solve as many of the problems I could in the time allowed. So confident that the EGR situation was resolved, I said, let me take a look at the airbag fault. Airbag circuit sensor number two at the C-pillar is generally one of two things. It's either there's a problem in the sensor or there's a problem in the circuit itself. Now, it's just two wires coming out of the supplemental restraint module. So I said, let me just take up the trim and look at the sensor. I have a couple of rules as a mechanic, all right, that are just cast in stone. And one of them is critters in cars. When I see evidence of critters in cars, man, the game changes because all bets are off. Anything can happen and anything can be wrong because you don't know what the animal did. When I lifted the trim for the driver's side rear seat and I found the nest, oh boy, the big pile of white fluffy something that came from somewhere else in the car, probably under the seat. And then as I kind of poked my way through it a little bit and I found the sensor had been chewed on and the wiring harness had been chewed on. Boy, you know what you got to do, right? And I did. I got a new connector. I repaired the wiring. We put a sensor in the car. But I said, you know, when and how does an animal have a time to get into a car that is closed up? And how would you not notice that? Well, I can tell you how. Because I found out after talking to the owner that, well, you see, when the vehicle was sitting waiting for the body shop to repair it, what do you mean the body shop to repair it? What body shop? Well, evidently, I talked to my father-in-law, and the car was in some kind of a small accident because when he got it back from the body shop after the accident that it didn't have, well, yeah, he kind of remembered it at the last minute. They found a nest behind the glove compartment because something dropped out. Oh, goody. you know, an animal-ridden car. So I guess the point is, number one, that's how fault codes occur. Number two, always consider the critter, right? The critter is the cause, and they sure do some interesting things. Now, I'm waiting to see if it's done, because Sean's wife was also saying that one day one of the kids was getting out of the back seat, and the passenger side seatbelt was warning that there was still somebody there even after the child had left the car. So there may be more. I know exactly where I'm going to go if that fault code returns, but right now, as of this moment in time, that vehicle's fixed, and I believe all the critters are exercised out of it. So we'll see. Time will tell. 855-560-9900. 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I think we're doing a tool giveaway or something today, aren't we? 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I think I see it. Actually, I take that back. It's got peanut butter and jelly all over it. Tom's playing it, playing with it while he's eating his lunch. So we're giving away a roadside.
3: Hey. 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
1: 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Ron and Annie and the Car Doctor coming back right after this.

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0: Whether it's a little red Corvette or a Yugo, you've come to the right place to get that car fixed. Ronananian, the Car Doctor, 855-560-9900. 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
5: By the way, that is a 73-piece roadside emergency toolkit, portable tote, courtesy of Advance Auto Parts, that we're looking to give away this week. And all you have to do is call in, give us a question, and the decision of the judges, specifically Tom, is final. Of course, Tom doesn't want to give it up because he's sitting there using it to fix his car, but you'll get back a clean one, trust me. Let's go over to Steve in Virginia. Steve, welcome to the Car Doctor, sir. How can I help?
6: Hi, Ron. Yes. I have a 2013 Honda Civic LX Coupe, naturally aspirated 1.8 liter, 193,800 miles. My complaint is particularly poor fuel economy around town. I'm aware that there's a lot of weight in the trunk, and I am guilty of jackrabbit starts, but my fuel economy is 18 around town, and over the period of ownership, it's normally 23 or 4 around town.
5: And even that's low, Stevie. A 2013 Civic should be even higher, 26, 27 around
6: nominal,
5: town.
6: Nominal is 28.
5: Right.
6: But I'd have to be going real slow and everything be ideal. Well, anyway, I have been to an independent shop twice. First time about a year and a half ago. He looked at fuel trim and decided, said, well, I'm not 100% sure, but I think replacing the mass airflow sensor would be a good idea. He did. The fuel economy then went up from 19.6 to about 21.
5: Okay.
6: But over the last 6 months, the fuel economy has declined to 18, sometimes lower than that. I also do a fair amount of idling, which, I'm aware of. But basically, my habits haven't really changed over the time when I got 23 or 4 to the current.
5: Right. Are you still using same brand of fuel, Steve?
6: Pretty much. Near me, you have Exxon and BP. I believe they're both top tier. And I'll use one or the other, more the BP. And I kind of stay away from the off brands because they have less detergent.
5: Well, they'll have less detergent, but also my biggest concern is, and I know my customer buddy Roger from Citgo is going to yell at me when he sees me when I say this because he listens to the show. He's going to tell me gas is gas and it's all the same, which we keep having this argument, and I kind of have a hard time. It's not. I see, because I'm like you, I see different results with different brands and blends of fuel. So that being said, let's do this, all right? Obviously I'm going to talk to you about tire pressure. And by the way, this is Steve. I know Steve, he's down in Virginia. I haven't seen him in probably 10, 15 years, but he's a regular listener. He's a long-term listener. I know that. So, it's good to hear your voice, Stevie. The weight, is all of this adding up for some reason as the vehicle ages? Is the weight in the trunk, is the idling time adding up? Have you tried the experiment where you've cut down on the idling time? And when you say idling time, how much idling time is there?
6: Well, it could be a fair amount, but that part is sort of unchanged over the years.
5: Right.
6: If I go into the post office for a few minutes, I'll lock the car, leave the engine running. You can't do that in New Jersey, I'm aware of. But basically, those habits have been unchanged.
5: Yeah, I don't think 4 or 5 minutes in the post office is going to do it. If you told me you were idling for a half hour, I'd be having a different conversation. When he looked at fuel trim, he thought the numbers were the same. Did he happen to relate to you what the numbers were, plus or minus 5% in the 5 percentile and the 10 percentile?
6: I don't have that sheet in front of me.
5: Okay,
6: but he said, they really look good. And what I'm wondering is, are there maybe some other things he should be looking at? The plugs have been replaced at least once.
5: Okay.
6: And coils had to be replaced several years ago because I had a completely dead coil and I was getting a flashing.
5: Right.
6: Check engine light.
5: Well, let me jump in here real quick. If the plugs have been replaced once in the life cycle of the 200,000-mile car, sounds like they're coming due again, no? When were they changed?
6: I believe they were changed, I'm going to say maybe 20,000 miles ago, but this is something I'm going to bring up when I you know, get in touch with him again and maybe go back there.
5: Right. Now, do this, too. This is a 1.8 liter, correct?
6: Yes.
5: So let's go in using OBD2 diagnostics, basic and simple, right?
6: Okay.
5: I like OBD2 because it's basic and simple, it's generic, and it's the same. I don't care whether you're working on a Mercedes or a Chevy or a Honda or whatever. It's all the same. Let's go look at mass airflow, grams per second, all right, as my data PID. If this is correct, if this vehicle is spot on the money, at idle, warmed up, that mass airflow should generate somewhere between 1.7 and 2.2 grams per second at idle. And I'll tell you what, Stevie, stay on the line. Let me come back to you. We'll finish up. I'm Ron Ananey in the Car Doctor. We'll be back right after this.

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0: And let's get back to Stevie. You're still there, Steve?
1: Yes, indeed.
0: So, you know, we want to look at the mass airflow sensor number. Remember, an engine is a big air pump, right? It breathes air in, it pushes air out, and in between combustion happens, and that's what propels the car. So at idle, warmed up, at idle, clean throttle body, right? We want to make sure the throttle plate's clean, and I'm sure it is with you. I know you're big on maintenance, okay? We want to see how much air is being dragged across the mass airflow sensor. If this is a 1.8 liter, what we've learned is we will typically see something within a couple of tenths of a volt high or low of the engine displacement, all right, in grams per second airflow. So that's,
1: and you said 1.7 to 2.2.
0: Yeah, 1.7 to 2.2. If I see 2.5, I'm wondering, I've got an issue. If I see 1.5, do I have an issue? I'm not going to split hairs over a tenth of a volt until I get to the end of the extreme, right? On some engines, I'll see 1.9 on a 1.8, right? I'll see 2.0 on a 1.8. Hey, that's a great number. If I see 3.0 on a 1.8, I'm going to start to question what's reporting incorrectly. Because understand what that number does. That number is how the computer knows how much air is coming in and how to mix in the proper amount of fuel at the right time under the right condition, however the vehicle's driving down the road.
1: Right. Got that.
0: Okay. Let's look at coolant temp. Yeah, you're going to tell me the car's got heat and the gauge reads normal, but what's the number that the computer's seeing? All right. High on mileage vehicle. I'm going to guess and say it's probably had a thermostat somewhere in its, 15 years, 14 years, but how long ago, what brand, and how good is it working now?
1: Well, it's had that, radiator, hoses, et cetera.
0: Right.
1: But I can point out something. Unfortunately, all I have for temperature readout is a blue icon for under temp and then a red for over temp.
0: Right.
1: Nothing in between.
0: Right. And what's that number driving down the road around town?
1: I have no idea.
0: You know, if what's the opening rate of the thermostat? If the thermostat opens at 195 and it hangs 194, 195, 193, if it's just on the fragile edge of being open all the way, that engine's running cold. And that's going to affect how the computer interprets temperature to make fuel trim to make the engine work, right? Because it thinks it's cold. What's it going to do? If it was a carburetor, it would let the choke stay on. We'd run rich.
1: Yeah.
0: All right. So that's number one. Number two. Number three. I know you've done this. When was the last time it had a fuel system cleaning?
1: Very recently.
0: Okay. Does your mechanic have a bore scope?
1: I'll bet he does.
0: Okay. Can we go look at the intake valves? How dirty or clean are they? You know, we're starting.
1: Okay.
0: We're 200,000 miles, Steve. We've got mileage on us. We want to start to look for, we want to look for plugged arteries. The heart's still pumping, but things are slowing down a little bit, right?
1: Yeah, I can identify with that personally.
0: Yeah, 100%. Where do you think my opening about aches and pains came from when you wake up in the morning? Sometimes my check engine light's flashing. So, those are the things I want to know. The other thing is, and I'm, just covering the bases, is the speedometer and the odometer accurate? Get out to the highway. It's easy to do. Get out to the highway, drive at 60, set the cruise control, and between mile markers, it should be 60 seconds.
1: Oh, sure. Well, actually, I think the odometer is real accurate. And here's the deal. If I know my mileage and then fill up with a certain amount of gas, I'm getting the same result. I'm coming up with the 18 number.
0: Right. Well, now, and you're calculating that 18 number, right? It's not what the car is telling you.
1: Well, actually, the car is telling me that. I have a display, and that is what it is telling me.
0: Okay.
1: But
0: what is the math?
1: The mechanic and I were kind of going around in circles about the display and how it may not be accurate. I should have made the point, hey, just like the old days, look at your odometer, which is, going to be in the ballpark.
0: Right.
1: And then gas, unless they're cheating you, it's going to be a tenth of a gallon, and you come up with a figure of X miles per gallon, to the nearest miles per gallon.
0: Right.
1: You're not sweating 18 and a half over 19. It's either 18 or 19 or et cetera.
0: Or so, let's drive X number of miles and divide it out. and let's only fill the car up to the first click. Right.
1: Okay.
0: And, you know, if I'm doing this test, I'm going to try and go to the same station, the same pump, because I'm trying to be as accurate as I can in an inaccurate process. You know, if there's one thing that's very inconsistent with an automobile, it's how we put fuel in it. Different pumps, different stations, different loads of fuel, different times of day, different temperature. It all adds up. So, you know, you're looking for 20%. Right. You were getting 24 and now you're getting 18. You've lost 20% of fuel economy. And that could be tied to everything we're talking about here. Plus just general age. But let's see if we can get it back. All right. It's a 200,000-mile vehicle. Now, the one thing I want to mention is if you really did the spark plugs at 170, I probably would have done them at 120. But that's a different. You know, it's just we start to look at inefficiency of combustion, and that's what the fuel system cleaning will do. Now, when your guy does his fuel system cleaning, last comment, how does he do it? Is he a, and I'm not knocking him because I'm not the attending physician here, but I've learned to do fuel system cleanings in a specific way. I will get the engine up to temperature. I will turn on the juice because I like to do my fuel system cleaning with a warm to hot engine. And I will do it, you know, 2 minutes at idle, 3 minutes at speed, 2 minutes at idle, 2 minutes with nothing. Let it sit and bake. Start it back up. You know, I will do it. It'll take me 15 to 18 minutes to do a proper fuel system cleaning because I'm doing it over various loads and times. And I give a little bit of a soak time, you know, so you want to try and see how is he doing it. Different kits will get different results. For the record, and you know what I'm going to say, I use the CRC kit, 057018 or 050178. I forget the part number. But I like the CRC kit. I get it at my Advanced Auto Parts store because it's got everything in it, throttle body cleaner, mass airflow sensor cleaner, etc. And you can that kit gives you a shutoff valve, so it gives you the ability to turn it on and off sequentially and you know, on a marked time period, if that makes sense.
1: I don't know how that's been done,
0: right?
1: But I'll mark that down and I will mention it.
0: Okay.
1: And after you're finished telling me what you want, I have another real quick question, but I'll let you finish up.
0: Well, I'll tell you what, Stevie, let me pull over and take a pause and we'll come back to you one more time, and when we're done, we'll be happy we talked to you. Stevie, don't go away. I'm Ron Ananey and the Car Doctor. We're back right after this.

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0: Welcome back. Ron and Annie in the Car Doctor, 855-560-9900. Steve, you're still there, Virginia?
1: Sure I am.
0: You had a question, comment before we let you go?
1: First question, on the CRC kit, you had a number for it. Let me write that down.
0: I think it's 057018 or 050178. 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Second question.
1: Okay. I haven't done this, but during hot weather, and we had a real hot summer, is 5W-30 oil or 0W-30 advisable over 0W-20?
0: No.
1: Okay.
0: Stay with the viscosity the manufacturer recommends. They come to this conclusion based on an engineering decision back when the engine was designed. I believe in what they're telling me. If they tell me it's this, then I don't know why I should change it. I'm sort of agog at the way GM is changing and using thicker viscosity or different viscosities to solve the problem with the 6.2 liter engine. And I'm amazed that they're sort of getting away with it, but not really. I believe viscosity is viscosity, and unless we know what we're doing and why we're doing it, don't change it. I think it's that critical. And let me add one thing more, Stevie, if your questions are done. So I went to Pittsburgh recently to see family, and I took the plow truck. Now, the plow truck is a vehicle that lives life around town, all right? And I typically see 12 to 13 miles per gallon on the driver information center, and I go, yeah, okay. I see a driver's range of 320 miles. Before the tank goes empty. So halfway through the trip going out to Pittsburgh, it said I had 360 miles till the tank went empty because the MPG started to climb. I reset it, and it said I now have 580 miles to go because I was doing highway speed all the time. I found that to be sort of right.

0: Do the math.
1: Everything yep. really closely agrees.
0: Yep, do the math. You know what I'm going to do, Stevie? Stay on the line. Let Tom get your name and address, because what we're really talking about here is tell me what's good, I'll tell you what's bad. And we just added a T-shirt to the store. Tell me what's good, I'll tell you what's bad. And we're going to send you one. So let me send you out for that out for the holidays. It's there now. You can go out to cardoctorshow.com and enter the store and take a look at it. But don't buy one. I'm going to send one to you as my personal gift. I always appreciate talking to you, and I appreciate your long-term support. So do that, and Tom will take good care of you. All right, my friend? You're very welcome. Yeah, bottom line, listen, tell me what's good, I'll tell you what's bad. And that's really what we're trying to do here. You know, we look at things and, you know, why do things go bad? I'm getting ready to go give, I don't know if it's a speech or a presentation. A friend of mine is working with some inner city kids at a local church, and he wants me to come by and talk to them about auto repair. And I started thinking, what would I tell these young men and women about, you know, how to diagnose a car? And I think the first thing is stop looking for what's bad. Start telling me what's good, because too often we all jump the gun. We go into, oh, it must be this or it must be that. Why? Have we done any testing? And that's the critical thing. And that's really where the whole concept of tell me what's good, I'll tell you what's bad comes from. And I think that's going to be the case with Steve's Honda to get better MPG. So we'll send him out one of those T-shirts courtesy of the store. I'm Ron Ananni in the Car Doctor, 855-560-9900. I'll be back right after this. Don't go away.

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0: So, you know, thank God for Research Kathy, right? 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And Kathy sent me a text. 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You know, it's well, I guess we didn't this weekend yet. We might do it next hour. So keep it in mind if you're around. Give us a call at 855-560-9900, and maybe you'll win the Diehard 73-piece roadside emergency toolkit. This way, Tom can stop playing with it and he'll clean it up.
1: Or I can play with it and keep fixing my car. I think it's a great thing.
0: Well, yeah, but at the rate you're going, you know, you are going to have to start to put the car back together. I hate to tell you. You know, you've been taking apart all hour. I'm watching on the camera.
1: Well, my weekend.
0: You know, the key isn't to end up with a pile of parts, Tom. The key is to end up with no parts after you put it back together. So next hour, you got to start putting it back together. Steve, you also had a comment, and I agree with him 100%. He said, when I go and make that presentation to these young men and women in the inner city, that, you know, learning a skilled trade will help, you know, make you feel good about yourself. And it does. All right. And I think that's one of the things we've kind of forgotten, right, as a society. And that's one of the things that beyond just fixing a vehicle and helping somebody get on their way and, you know, move about and do what they have to do to survive and thrive, is becoming a mechanic, a skilled tradesperson, a welder, an electrician, a plumber, doing something with your hands helps you realize, you know, you feel good about yourself. You're doing what somebody else and a lot of people can't do. And it takes away a lot of that. And if you learn how to be a skilled tradesperson, I guarantee you the world will be the path to your door. And it will help elevate you up and try and overcome the negativity, as I'm sure there is so much of it today among the younger people. They feel no hope, no possibility, and nowhere to go. So just things to be aware of. And things to look forward to. So, you know, there's always a chance. There's always a better way. There's always a better way of doing things. So that's about it for today. I'm Ron Anani and the Car Doctor, thanking all of you for spending the time. Till we get together the next time, good mechanics aren't expensive. They're priceless. See ya.

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1: USA Radio News, I'm Anthony Lucero. The Iran war is creating pressure on Tehran from multiple directions. U.S. military forces are maintaining a blockade. Gulf producers are keeping oil exports moving. And Yemen's government is attacking Iran-based Houthis near a major shipping route. President Trump spoke about it while in Grand Island, Nebraska.
2: By the way, we're kicking Iran's ass. You do know that, right?
1: Diplomacy remains possible, but the pressure is mounting. Former House Speaker Dennis Hastert has passed away.
3: Former Illinois lawmaker Dennis Hastert has died at age 84. The Republican was House Speaker from 1999 to 2007, replacing Newt Gingrich, and played a key role in the Bill Clinton impeachment trial in advancing President George W. Bush's agenda. But his legacy was eclipsed by allegations that he had molested high school athletes during his prior career as a teacher and wrestling coach in Yorkville. The Kendall County Coroner's Office says Hastert died of natural causes at home under hospice care. I'm Jennifer King.
1: During an appearance on Fox News Sunday, Justice Samuel Alito is warning of growing pressure on the Supreme Court as lawmakers debate structural changes.
4: There has been a concerted effort to intimidate the court and justices on the court, try to influence us to decide cases differently from the way in which we have been deciding them.
1: The comments come as the justices begin a new term with major cases ahead. Wall Street began the week on a high note with technology stocks pushing major indexes towards record levels.
5: NASDAQ closed at a new record Monday, gaining more than 1%, while the S&P 500 rose 0.7% and moved within striking distance of its all-time high. Investors were encouraged by major corporate deals and continued enthusiasm for artificial intelligence. But there are concerns about inflation and rising treasury yields, with the 10-year yield reaching its highest level since 2002. Ron Warner, USA Radio News.
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14: Ron Ananian.
15: I think one of the things we have to stop and realize is that it doesn't matter what the price of gasoline is. It doesn't matter what the price of diesel fuel is. If we can't get oil to maintain the vehicle, if we can't change oil, we can't run the vehicle.

0: The Car Doctor. The disappointing thing is you're now driving a 24-year-old car.
1: Yeah.
0: So when the manufacturer says, yep, no more parts for that, Ken's got to go buy a new car, you know, it's...
1: As long as I keep the wife happy, she's got a brand new car.
0: Well, that's the, you know, that's beside the point.
2: 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Since 1991, this is where car owners the world over turn to for their definitive opinion on automotive repair. If your mechanic's giving you a busy signal, pick up the phone and call in. The garage doors are open.
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2: And now, here's Ronnie.
0: Geez, lots to talk about this week. There's an awful lot going on. The phone number here is 855-560-9900. Somewhere I've got information here. I know Tom put a pile on my desk. Yeah, that's right. 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Maybe. What happened was, if you weren't with us for the last hour, Tom took apart his new Ford Edge, and he's trying to get it rapidly put back together. Now he's got a pile of parts sitting under his house, and his wife's yelling at him while I'm watching on camera. And so if Tom can get it back together, we're going to give away this 73-piece roadside emergency toolkit, courtesy of Advance Auto Parts, the Diehard tool set. And it works really well. I've got a couple of the Diehard sets in the shop. They're nice. They're coming in a storage bin. They work well. They go back together really well, and they hold up really well. They're good quality stuff. So yell at Tom if we don't do it this hour, but we're going to try. Let's go over and talk to Jeff on Long Island, 20 Subaru Forester, and some problems with a dead battery. Jeff, welcome to the Car Doctor, sir. How can I help?
4: Hi, thank you for taking my call.
0: You're welcome.
4: I have a very frustrating situation. My 2020 Forester, I park it in the garage at night when I come home. Three times in the last 6 months, most recently just a couple of days ago, I go in the garage to go to work, and the trunk is open, and the car is totally dead because I guess the battery got drained.
0: Right.
4: I don't keep the key fob in my pocket. I keep it on a shelf in an upstairs bedroom, nowhere near the car.
0: Right.
4: So I've kind of ruled out the key fob issue. What else could possibly be causing this? It doesn't happen regularly. I haven't brought it in anywhere because it's not going to happen when I want it to.
0: Right. So so this is sort of a common problem on this generation Subaru. So much so, Subaru's actually got a bulletin out there to start 07-173-20 that talks about possibly replacing the main module that runs the rear hatch. But before you get there, there are concerns with the key fob being accidentally pushed or the key fob having a problem, right? So yeah. What I tell everybody is jump on Amazon and go buy one of those cheap, they're not cheap, but they're inexpensive key fob bags, right, that prevents the radio signal from being transmitted. And Okay. Get in the habit of keeping your fob in that, and this way you can keep it anywhere in the house, really, which... I've got to tell you, I'll tell you a real quick story, and I'm starting to think that we're all, with our key fobs, I'm concerned about all the information that comes out of them. I had someone at the gym the other day I had to give a ride home to. He parks his car outside, and his key fob was close to the kitchen door. He left. He came to the gym, and he couldn't get back in the car because he had locked the car and realized he didn't have the key on him. The car started with the fob in the house, and he left the house. And it makes me wonder about, you know, the criminals, for lack of a better word, call them what they are, standing next to your house looking around for a key signal. And if your car is parked outside, can they get away with your car? And they can, right? There's talk of that now,
4: right,
0: where that's how they're stealing cars. So is the safety catch, and we might as well do it anyway, let's put the fob in a bag and protect
4: okay.
0: it. All right? That's number one. Number two, do you have easy lift tailgate?
4: Yeah.
0: Okay. So, like, you put your foot underneath the sensor?
4: Oh no, it's a hand thing, but it has you know, the torsion bars that make it go up. I don't have to lift it up myself.
0: Okay, but do you have hands free? Do you have a hands free power gate?
4: I have hands free on the key fob, and that's all. You know.
0: Because there's cases where a lot of the 2020, 21, 22 Subies have hands-free. There's no hands-free behind the Subaru logo in the back?
4: No.
0: Can you wave at it? Because there's cases where animals are walking around the garage at night, and they're setting it off. And I just, you know, maybe not, Jeff, but just as a possibility, I want to mention it, right?
4: I never realized that. I have the touring edition, which is the high-end.
0: Right. So you may have it. And if something's walking around in your garage, if there's an animal there, I'm just saying, listen, it's just something to think about, right? It's the things we don't, right. You know, it's the things that aren't obvious to us. And then we've got to, like I said, we've got to be worried about either electrical glitches or their body control module glitches. And that's what Bulletin 07-173-20 talks about and deals with from Subaru. You may want to take it into Subaru and ask them, does that bulletin apply to your vehicle? I believe it does, but they'll look it up by VIN, and right. They'll be aware of it. And then there's a procedure they have to go through before they change the body module, all right, just to be certain. So those are some of the things you can try and look forward to. It's frustrating, right. I understand.
4: Right, yeah, very yeah. frustrated.
0: Yeah.
4: I'm wearing out my welcome with the AAA already.
0: I've told them. Well, and, you know, listen, fact is, you don't know when it's going to happen when the car's parked outside.
4: Right.
0: You know, if you go to work and you come back out at the end of the day and, you know, the hatch is open and your spare tire is gone, you know, it's kind of a frightening proposition. So, you know, just things to be aware of and consider.
4: Okay. Very good. Thank you
0: all right,
4: so much.
0: Sir. You're very welcome, Jeff. You're very welcome. Yeah, I tell you what, for all the electronics we're putting on cars, for all the great things we're doing, we sure are creating some really great problems. And it's just absolutely scary in a sense. I look at it all and I say, why? We had a 21 Escape. I talked about this on a past show where I kept saying to myself, there was an animal in this car. There's got to be an animal in this car. This car had to have been in an accident. I kept being told no. And then finally, it got to the point where as part of the repair, I had to lift up the back seat and take a look at the area that was under concern for a fault code. And I found an animal nest, and I found wires chewed through or chewed up. And after that, all bets are off because you don't know what else that animal did. So now I'm kind of attacking it from that perspective, critters and cars and what they might do. And that becomes an issue. We want to go back to simple, right? We want to go back to basic cars. I read an article today. I don't know how applicable or what a strong future it might have, but Fiat. Has anybody seen the little Fiat that I think it's called a Topolino, that is, it only goes 25 miles an hour. It doesn't have doors. You can get a version with doors, but it weighs more, so it doesn't go as fast. So you get the version without doors. There's a rope that keeps you in the car so you don't fall out. All right. There's almost no roof. The body's made of plastic and they're selling it. I swear. Some of the things, I think this is the extreme in the other direction, right? There's no technology on it. It's an EV that goes 25 miles an hour, and it's safe to drive on the road. It's got headlights and, you know, all that stuff. But it's a stripped-down, very basic car that sells for less than $15,000. Fiat has orders for about 300 of them or something like that. It was in the Wall Street Journal today. I was reading the story, and I said, wow, look at that. A non-technology car that... Of course, my thought was when you take a car that's that small, because people say it's so small, when they pull up to the drive-in person, you know, handing the coffee down, and they have to like jump up on the counter to look down at the car because it's below the window, if you know what I mean. So I just wonder. I think about that car being on the road, lack of technology, and lack of size. You wonder what's going to happen, you know. The car looks so small, it looks like if it ran up against a big dog, it would lose in the argument. So, you just kind of wonder. But we need less technology in cars because it's getting to the point now where we have so much. It's a big problem. 855-560-9900. I'm Ron Anani and the Car Doctor. I'm coming back right after this.

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0: write it on the wall so you don't forget to call for car advice done right. 855-560-9900. Now, back to Ron.
1: You know, every week I sort of, as part of my ritual of the week, I kind of look through the automotive news because you wonder if we're all kind of talking about the same automobiles. You know, over on one side, they're talking about fuel economy. On this side, they're talking about $50,000 new cars. It's such a diverse industry, and it has been. There's always somebody talking about electric vehicles. I saw an article in the Wall Street Journal today that first time in a long time, Tesla has taken a hit on EVs. Third quarter, Tesla's electricity, the number of batteries that they charged or replaced or some battery rating system that they have, is down for the first time. First quarter, second quarter was good, and then all of a sudden it's down. Then there's somebody else talking about hybrids. Now we've got flood cars, and we should talk about that, right? Because the Northeast just went through this horrific weekend of rain and flood. And you know, flood cars are in the market, whether you know it or not, whether you want to accept it or not, but there's flood cars in the market. We've got recalls. Right, automotive recalls are on the rise again, and gasoline is well over $4 a gallon nationally. And I know there's somebody out there listening to me right now going, Ron, I just want my car to start Monday, and I don't want it to bankrupt me, and I just want to go to work. And that, ladies and gentlemen, is the real automotive story, right? That's really what this radio show is about. It's here because I'm trying to be relevant to topics on hand and tell you current events, things you need to be aware of. Listen, one of my biggest faults is I get detailed. One of the best things about me is I get detailed. It's a double-edged sword. And sometimes I think all you really want to hear me talk about is what I'm seeing in the news and how to react to it, and I get it. So let's spend some time, and we'll talk about what's going on in the automotive world. And I'll talk to you about it from my perspective, if that matters, you know, because I see it from yours. You're the person who has to buy it. You've got to fuel it, right? You got to insure it and you got to maintain it. And eventually you got to repair it and decide when are you going to replace it. Gas mileage is back in the news. Well, there's no rocket science you need there, right? But there was a fuel economy change announced this week. Did you know that? The federal government finally has come up with a new corporate average fuel economy standard. You hear it referred to as CAFE. I always thought that was we're going for lunch, but I found out it wasn't. National Highway Traffic said new rules are being worked out for an industry fleet-wide requirement of about, and I love this, right, 34.9 miles per gallon. Can we just say 35? Is that okay? Is that you know, to show you how they're pinching pennies and pinching gallons. Right. So all vehicles have to have a corporate average of 34.9 by the year 2031. Now, the previous rules had projected considerably higher. They were beyond 35 miles per gallon. And right away, this became a political argument. One side says, and I'm not, you know what, I'm not trying to take a political stand here. I'm trying to look at the practicality and is it achievable? Is it practical? Can we do it with current technology and cars without killing the consumer? Because that's what happens. It gets very expensive for you guys because you realize, you know, the price of the car, the maintenance of the car, the repair of the car, you're paying for clean air. You're the root decider in the program. One side says that if we relax the standards for CAFE, it's going to give the automakers more flexibility and it could make vehicles less expensive. The opponents say that vehicles will consume more fuel, costing drivers more at the pump and increasing emissions. According to the Transportation Department, they estimate, and this is in Reuters, the revised requirements would reduce the manufacturer's average compliance cost by about $1.28 per vehicle, while increasing lifetime fuel cost by more than $1,600 per vehicle. I'm sorry, $1,289 per vehicle. I read that wrong. Now, like I said, let me get away from this. I'm going to leave the politics to somebody else because I fix cars. That's what I do. And here's what I want you to understand. CAFE mileage, what they mandate, That's not your gas mileage, right? We had a caller on the show this weekend, Stevie. He was talking about how his average fuel economy, instead of being 24, is 18. And he's trying to figure out ways, how does he raise that reasonably at a reasonable cost on a 200,000-mile, 15-year-old vehicle? Because real-world fuel economy is getting lost in the conversation. You notice the federal government never talks about that. They just tell you, hey, we're going to mandate this, and then we'll feel good. Whether or not you actually achieve it, that's a whole nother conversation. You know, when somebody says 34.9 miles to gallon, don't think you're going to walk out tomorrow morning, look at the Suburban in your driveway, and say to it, hey, great, the government says I'm getting 35 miles per gallon, because that's not how it works, right? You've got to understand what CAFE is, corporate average fuel economy. CAFE is a calculation across the manufacturer's fleet. It's not the number you're necessarily going to see on the dashboard of your vehicle, your F-150, your Tahoe, your Camry, your CRV. But the larger question is fascinating. It really is, because how much fuel economy do you guys want? In other words, and let me ask it a different way, how much are you willing to pay for, still make the car practical in that you can drive it, and still make it reasonable in that you can afford it? Because the market is starting to answer that question. It really is. We're seeing it in your buying habits, all right? Hybrids are taking off. Now, to be fair, I think one of the things that's wrong here is Toyota's been closing the sales gap with GM, all right? Let me start there. It's something I read. And one of the things helping Toyota right now is hybrids, all right? It was reported this week that Toyota's Corolla hybrid sales were up about 36%. And higher gasoline prices are pushing more and more consumers towards hybrid vehicles. I get it. Ford's seeing it. Ford reported that demand for their hybrid powertrains has been increasing, especially, you know, in the F-150, which is America's most popular truck. And Ford's Maverick, which is their smaller truck, offers a hybrid powertrain, so quarterly sales climb more than 20%. I don't think it's complicated. You guys like gasoline cars, but you don't like buying it. You don't like paying $4 plus a gallon for it. And that's the answer. Now, where I think it's wrong, and it'll come down to dollars and cents, and I wouldn't be surprised if they come back, you can't buy a plain Jane four-cylinder Toyota Camry. You can. It's used. It's an older car. They don't make a basic car anymore. They don't make a basic, I just want to buy a four-cylinder Camry and drive it for 20 years, and that's it. I still look at it as cost per mile. I still look at it. What's it going to take to fix this? Now, in all fairness, yeah, the Toyota hybrids are engineered real well. They last a long time. They do a great job. But there's something about the simplicity of, if I'm sending my kid off to college, I give them dad's used 6 or 8 year old Toyota Camry and I don't worry about it for 4 years, do some oil changes and basic maintenance. Hey, it works, right? But hybrids are definitely a big part of the picture right now, and you guys are reacting to it. Hey, let's pull over, take a pause. 855-560-9900. Phone lines are open. I'm Ron Ananey and the Car Doctor. I'll be back right after this.

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0: Hey, let's get over and talk to Robert in Kentucky. We'll shelve the conversation for a quick minute. Robert, welcome to the Car Doctor, sir. How can I help?
1: Hey, Tom. I was going to pick up, or Ray, sorry there. You know, talking to your great assistant. Got a 95 22RE four-wheel drive pickup.
0: Okay.
1: Extra cab. I had a 98 Tacoma that got in the rust frame buyback situation. And before they bought it back, we took the locking diff out of that and got a competent mechanic to reinstall it on this truck. This truck's still got it's a classic design, but the frame is in such bad condition. It's debatable. It's currently not running. I'm debating about whether to keep the thing going, you know, try to do restoration and repair, or at what point is it time to let it go? There's some decay on the floorboard, and there's about where the primary spot on the frame is there where it's got a header on it, and it's where it comes down through there. There's about a 12-inch span of pretty bad corrosion on that one spot. What are the possibilities of doing a weld, some sort of getting it reinforced there? At what point do you kind of give up on the frame?
0: So, you know, fixing a frame is in some states is a legal issue. All right. You know, it depends on the state. What does Kentucky say about welding a frame? Does Kentucky allow it? If Kentucky allows it, then it's a conversation to have. If Kentucky says, hey, in motor vehicle inspection, if we look at it and a welded frame is illegal, then yeah, we can't do it. Right. It's not worth the effort.
1: In Kentucky, it's about as loose as it's going to be, I'd say, nationally.
0: Right. You know, there are some states that don't care. There are some states that do. That being said, you know, this is a 95 vehicle, yep. Robert. So we're 95, 2000, 5000, 15. We're 31 years old, right?
1: Yeah, it's got transmission's been replaced, and then it had a performance engine from LC Engineering that was bored out to 2.6 liter.
0: Right.
1: But the problem, I should have just put a stock. It was having some exhaust manifold leaks. I couldn't quite get it sealed, so I eventually went to this other engine. I wish I had stayed with a stock engine because I think these performance engines where it's bored out, that's a whole nother complicating issue. Though it was an improved model because it has the dual timing chain of some of the earlier model designs.
0: I think I always look at, you know, listen, why am I keeping a 2004 Suburban on the road? Right. And right now, I hate to say it, but I'm dealing with some rust in a couple of places that I'm trying to stay active and ahead of so that nothing happens to it. You know, I look at what's my parts availability. Rust is a big denominator that I consider. Right. Is it am I battling against the tide? Because rust is like cancer. How far deep and, you know, where is it? As far as this vehicle, is a replacement frame available? Let's just say you could go find you go look in Southern California and you find a donor vehicle for a frame and the frame is good, right? And, you know, you get your body panels repaired and you fix whatever rust you've got there. How much money are you going to be into it? How deep, right? Are you better off going to, like, you know, Texas or Southern California and finding another vehicle and using this one for parts, using the drivetrain of this for parts? And preserving that next vehicle, you know, getting underneath it and painting the floor pan, you know, applying protection to the various places where it's going to rust and rot. The other question becomes, yes, 31-year-old vehicle, you know, do you start buying parts now? Some of the critical everyday stuff, you find another one that matches this vehicle, right? Your make model. You know, do you start buying brake parts, filters, fluids, you know, tune-up parts, radiator, water pump? You got to think about all that stuff because all that stuff.
1: I had an 85 that I had started out with as my starter truck, and I was using parts from that one for this truck.
0: Right. You know, because all of a sudden things go away. You know what the biggest damaging blow to, you know, the source of used parts was? The cash for clunkers.
1: Obama.
0: Well, the cash for clunkers program.
1: Yeah, the Obama program.
0: You know, that took so many vehicles off the road. And, you know, subsequently manufacturers said, hey, we're not going to make parts for these anymore because now there's, you know, there's a 500,000 of them left where there used to be 5 million. And all of a sudden we got a problem.
1: When Tacoma did that, Toyota did the buyback on that first generation of Tacomas, all those got junked instead of saving those for parts. That was a great, that first generation of Tacoma, that first 10 years is a classic.
0: Well, keep in mind too, and I know you're aware of this, I'm sure you are, that, you know, they don't want us to have the vehicle that runs forever. You know, they don't want to make it so that it goes for 20 years because then we don't come back and buy another one. And, you know, that's an issue. Listen, I think anything can be fixed, right? I see guys go to car shows with some of the oddest, weirdest vehicles you can imagine. And I'm like, why would they do that? You know, to me, you know, I build 55 Chevys because it's sort of a catalog car. I can buy one of everything and I don't have to spend my time rebuilding it all the time or digging for parts. I can drive it if I can. You know, that being said, if this generation Toyota floats your boat, my brother, by all means, buy another one, make that the donor vehicle or make this the donor vehicle to go into that one. Just make sure it's got a good frame and a good floor pan. Because welding and cutting and bodywork and paintwork and all that stuff, that's what costs the most money and time, right?
1: The body on the truck is in good shape. It's just that one spot. It's out on the frame that's really
0: right.
1: That has me.
0: Well, then, you know, like I said, make it the you know, go buy a donor vehicle and transfer it over, or fix this frame and fix that rust and keep your eye out for something else. But by all means, you know, if you're going to keep this, make sure that you know. Get some spare parts because there's probably very little left that you can buy, you know, from the manufacturer anymore. You're going to be, you know, talking to your local auto parts stores.
1: Yep. They've been pretty good up till now.
0: Yep.
1: The local parts.
0: Yep. Well, yeah. And the local stuff, you know, listen, okay. Advance Auto Parts will have stuff for that vehicle for the next 10 years, I'm sure.
1: Yeah. But 22 RE engine was extremely popular.
0: Yep. There was a gazillion of them. Hey, Robert, stay on the line. Tom gave me the high sign. We're going to be sending you out the Advance Auto Parts giveaway this week, a diehard 73-piece roadside emergency toolkit with a portable tote. So stay on the line. Let Tom get your mailing. Ah, you're very welcome, sir. You'll put it to good use. You know, it's we want to put it in the hands of you guys and get you used to it. So stay on the line. Give Tom your information and let him get that out to you in the coming weeks. I'm Ron Ananey and the Car Doctor, 855-560-9900. That's the phone number. Give us a call. We'll be back right after this.

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5: I heard the call to serve, so I answered. I earned a title and discovered my purpose. I found belonging. An unbreakable bond with my fellow Marines. We fought to overcome adversity together in defense of our nation and its people. I've lived a full life, rich with meaning. And even though I no longer wear the uniform, I am still a Marine. My service has come full circle. I will always look after those around me. I will always uplift and support my country and my community. Because that is the promise I made. That is what it means to be a Marine. Semper Fidelis. Always faithful, always Marine.

Now, you see, Robert is the perfect example of what I was talking about. The man's talking about keeping a 95, mid-90s era vehicle alive. Why? Less technology, simpler, easier to work on. Yeah, because that's one thing you got to say about older cars. We don't really hit that too hard here, but it is the truth, right? We know what the older vehicle technology is. We know it goes bad. We know where the weak points were. And he's just a classic example of what you guys want, what you want to drive. Hybrids are becoming that, going back to our conversation, right? A hybrid is sort of that, and I've said it from the beginning, right? When everybody was saying EVs were the future, and I kept laughing and saying, yeah, no, I try not to pat myself. Do I pat myself on the back? I don't think so. But I'll tell you what, I was right about the EV boom. All right. I said, this is going to be a boom and bust because there's no way it's going to work. There's no way it's the math doesn't lie. If you remember, we had Mark Mills on a couple of three times telling us the reasons why, and his math was right. It just doesn't add up as to an EV future, not at this current level of technology. But hybrids are the way, right? Hybrid says, hey, you don't have to completely change the way you use the car. You can go into a gas station, you put gas in it, you drive away, but you're using less of it, considerably less. And that's probably why all of you guys are jumping on, hybrids. There's no question about, with your hybrid vehicle, you don't have to think, well, let's see, I'm going to East Jibib. Do they have an EV charging station in East Jibib, or do I have to go to West Jibib? Don't ask me where Jibib is. I don't want any emails with that question on it. All right. There's no calculating, hey, it's 20 degrees outside, or it's going to be 20 degrees outside when I get there and I'm starting out in 50 degrees. How's that going to affect the battery range? Hybrids are a familiar technology that, it's very easy to deal with. When I sit at the shop, from my perspective, I look at people with hybrids and I say, oh, look at that technology. What's that going to cost when it's 10 years old? And I do ask that question. But I've got to tell you, conventional cars haven't exactly remained simple either. They haven't remained inexpensive. Open the hood of a modern gasoline vehicle. Look at what's there. Turbocharging, direct injection, cylinder deactivation, variable valve timing, variable oil pumps, start-stop. Have you seen in the news in the last couple of years, the genius engineers, they've got some GM diesels out there where the belt that drives the oil pump runs through an oil bath and it's recommended it be changed every 150,000 miles? Why? Why did we do that? Like, are you just stupid? Because there can't be a reason, right? But we need cars that are basic. By the way, I can't go past the comments about cylinder deactivation. I want to address the gentleman that called us this week from Saudi Arabia, in case he's listening to the podcast. And we actually did call you this week, right? We called and left a message on your answering machine, but we think we got it wrong, and we think it's 2 o'clock in the morning there when we called and we got the answering machine. We didn't want to wake up the household, but we did call you back for the guy in Saudi Arabia. We did call you back, who listens to the show, who's got the misfire on the 2013 GMC on cylinder number 6. For the record, I think there's something mechanically wrong with the engine, but I want to talk to you about it. I want to tell you how to diagnose it. So we want you to call us, for next week's show, if we can get you on air, and talk about it. All right. It's important. 855-560-9900. But we do call back. And for the woman on Facebook, Gina, with her husband and the brake problem, we want to talk to you too. We left you a couple of messages. So, we're trying to reach out to you guys, but you gotta play with us back. You gotta reach back out. We're calling you. You gotta call us back. You gotta kind of, return the favor. The problem is there's so much on cars. We're way past the point where we can buy a simple car. Buying a hybrid doesn't mean you're buying a simple car. There aren't many simple cars anymore, unless you buy that Fiat Topolino and just go 25 miles an hour. And I couldn't help but look at it and think, if I stuck my foot out the door and Fred Flintstone did, could I make it go 26 or 27? You wonder what it would do downhill. You wonder what it would do with a tailwind. Hey, I got it up to 30. Do the plastic body panels vibrate and fall off?
You know, when I look at Automotive News, which is where this conversation started, gas is expensive. Boy, there's no news flash there, right? But your right foot does matter. What you do with that right foot? AAA reported this week, beginning October, that the national average for regular gas had fallen 7 cents in a week. Wow. Boy, a whole 7 cents. It's still $4.41 a gallon. Now, September average, $4.33, but the highest September average AAA had recorded was higher. So let me give you the Car Doctor fuel economy standard you really need to pay attention to. You ready? It's free.

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All right, we're going to continue this conversation about gas and hybrids and stuff next week. Let me wind down this hour. Dodge writes in. Our good buddy Dodge is out there, I think, from Virginia, and he says, Ron, are you telling us that somebody can steal a vehicle by copying or cloning a key without having the fob in their hand or without doing something with relays? Yeah, Dodge, they can. It's documented. What happens is they walk around your house or they come up close to your front door, your back door, your kitchen door, whatever, how the house is laid out, and they will scan. There are tools out there who will do it. All right? There's a company, Autel. Autel makes scan tools for the aftermarket, and they've got a key identifier, a key programmer. The federal government just launched an investigation into this particular tool that gives thieves the ability to walk around, pick up a key code, and then if the car is parked outside, just they can open the door because the car thinks that's the key, and it will start the car and drive it away. I was telling a story previously this week that one of my guys at the gym, we were done at 6 a.m., walked outside. I saw Mike walk up to his car. He was kind of confused. The door wouldn't open. I was pulling out of the parking lot. He said, hey, Ron, can you give me a ride to my house? I'm right around the corner. I said, sure, jump in. And I asked him what happened, and he said, well, my car sits close to the house, and he says it does this to me all the time. It's a newer car to him, and he's not used to it with a key fob, with a remote. And he said, I sometimes I walk out of the house.

at, you know, 4:45 in the morning, not thinking, and I don't have the key on me, but the car will open, the car will start, and I can drive to the gym. The problem is I lock the car at the gym, or if I don't lock the car at the gym and I get back in, there's no key, so the car doesn't start, and I have to go home and get the key and come back again. So, yeah, that's a very real thing. That's a very big problem. That's why, you know, when you put your keys down in the house, depending upon how wide or long the house is, access to the doors, you know, is it within range of some of these tools and some of these things with capability? I've gotten in the habit of family vehicles where I buy, you know, transmitter blockers, those little pouches you'll see on Amazon that will prevent the signal from being copied. It's what allows us to lock keyless entry fobs into the vehicle, provided the customer has another keyless fob. So it's a problem. It's a big problem. So it sort of makes the whole thing about wheel locks look ridiculous, right? Well, I had wheel locks on the car, but they stole the whole car because they copied the key. Someday I'll tell you the story about my theory about put the wheel lock on the left front and the right rear and really frustrate them. I'm Ron Ananian, the Car Doctor. Till the next time, good mechanics aren't expensive. They're priceless. See ya.

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1: USA Radio News, I'm Anthony Lucero. Fighting is escalating in Yemen with a Saudi-backed offensive targeting Houthi forces along key international shipping routes.
2: Saudi-backed Yemeni government forces have launched a major offensive against Iran-backed Houthi rebels, reclaiming several areas near the Bab el-Mandeb Strait, a critical shipping checkpoint. The Associated Press reports Saudi coalition aircraft are providing air support. Turkey and Pakistan have also agreed to deploy services to Saudi Arabia under a defense agreement as regional tensions continue to rise. Ron Warner, USA Radio News.
1: The Group of Seven is preparing to release around 100 million barrels of diesel and crude from emergency reserves as the Iran war keeps energy prices elevated. This move is designed to ease pressure on consumers while governments work around disruptions in Middle Eastern shipping. The EU Commission is closely monitoring reports of a suspected plague case that took place in Russia.
3: EU Commission spokesperson Eva Hershkova says the bloc's closely monitoring reports of a suspected plague case in Russia after a worker in Irkutsk died of pneumonia of unknown origin.
4: We are aware of the reports concerning the laboratory incident in Russia, seemingly involving a pathogen causing plague. Just to give you a broader picture, plague is an infectious disease that can be caused by bacteria Yersinia pestis. It's treatable by antibiotics.
3: The European Centre for Disease Prevention assesses the risk of infection for people living in the EU as very low, citing the very low likelihood of the disease being imported and spreading through secondary transmission. I'm Charles de Ledesma.
1: At the closing bell, the Dow picked up 91, S&P 500 climbed 51, and the NASDAQ soared up 286. From America's News Network, USA Radio News.
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1: Former Chicago Mayor Rahm Emanuel told NBC's Meet the Press he's weighing a 2028 presidential bid, saying Democrats need to address affordability and rebuild trust with the voters.
7: The American dream, the moment it became unaffordable, is exactly when our democracy became unstable. Owning a home is no longer something you can achieve. You're taking money out of your 401k to make your paycheck get to the 31st of the month.
1: Emanuel says his potential campaign would focus on changing government and drawing lessons from states where Democrats have pursued education reforms. Last week, a Fly Dubai flight from Dubai to Tel Aviv was diverted to Saudi Arabia after the co-pilot stabbed the captain and the aircraft entered a steep dive. But many in the media seem to hesitate calling this a terrorist attack. HBO's Bill Maher commented,
8: "The media is always a little reluctant to call it terrorism when it's obviously terrorism. I mean, after a while, they do."
1: Passengers intervened and helped stabilize the plane. The co-pilot was then taken into custody. Production on The Batman Part 2 is temporarily paused as director Matt Reeves has stepped away to handle a family matter. The sequel, starring Robert Pattinson, has already faced multiple delays and is now scheduled for February 2028.
9: Who are you under there?
10: I'm Vengeance.
1: It's unclear whether this pause will affect the release date. For USA Radio News, I'm Anthony Lucero.
9: Good morning, guys. I just want to warn you, traffic is tough out there.
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15: Hi, this is Sid Mark with the October Sounds of Frank Sinatra. And the legend continues. This week we go to October 1947 on Columbia, then on to October 1957 on Capitol and Come Fly With Me. Then the dynamic meeting of Sir Francis Albert of Sinatra and the Count of Basie, October 1962. All of this and more, this week's Sounds of Sinatra. My name is Sid Mark, and you're invited.

0: Ladies and gentlemen, Frank Sinatra and Sid Mark.
1: And we bid you welcome. Welcome to the October sounds of Frank Sinatra. And the legend continues. Quite a show this week, October 1947 on Columbia, October 57 on Capitol, and October 1962 on Reprise. All of that and more right after this.

And my, how the time is flying. And of all of the albums that Frank Sinatra recorded with Billy May, I surely would have liked to have been present for this one. October the 1st, 1957. It was Billy May, and it was Frank Sinatra.

0: Capri. 'Twas goodbye on the Isle of Capri. 'Twas goodbye on the Isle of Capri.
1: It's Francis Albert, and there's absolutely no question about the Billy May charts. You hear it, you know it, you'll recognize it, because they have that very special Billy May sound. October the 1st, 1957. Now, Frank took a day off, went back in the studio October the 3rd, and while we normally think of Billy May with On the Road to Mandalay and the Isle of Capri, he wrote some beautiful ballad arrangements as well. Same album, Billy May, Francis Albert, one day later, 1957, right after this.
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0: Frank Sinatra and Billy May. That's Steve Lawrence's absolute favorite of all times, Moonlight in Vermont and April in Paris and London by Night. And how about Autumn in New York? What an incredible recording session. Sheer beauty and absolute perfection. Sinatra, Billy May, 1957. Well, we go into the vaults and go back a few years right after this.
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0: And so we continue with more of the October Sounds of Frank Sinatra. My name is Sid Mark. And if you're with us last week, we did a session with Axel Stordahl way back when, and we played London by Night. And if you listen to the one we just played by Billy May, you can hear the reference. Well, speaking of Axel Stordahl, this time we went into the vaults at Columbia and came up with three tunes I know you know, but all three that we're about to play are previously unreleased alternate takes. Mean to Me, Spring Is Here, Fools Rush In, October 1947.

0: That was Frank along with Axel Stordahl. October 1947, how nice it is that the folks at Columbia have gone into the vaults to release the previously unreleased alternate takes. Now, can you imagine what's sitting out there? I know, for instance, when Frank did I've Got You Under My Skin on Capitol, it was take 26 that made it to the vinyl. And yet Milt Bernhardt was saying how great take number one was. He's the guy who did the great trombone solo. Well, that's 1947, and if you move up just 10 years to October 8, 1957, and again, you've got Billy May, you've got Van Heusen and Kahn, and you have one of the Sinatra classics of all times, and one of Billy May's absolute favorites, according to Sinatra 101. Have both for you right after this.
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0: And according to the book Sinatra 101, that's Billy May's favorite. He said that was absolute perfection. The arrangement was perfect. Sinatra was perfect. But then again, it's from Come Fly With Me. Up next, my favorite from the session. I mean, I like a lot of the tunes, and Come Fly was great, but this was written specifically for Frank, Van Heusen and Kahn, and Billy May and Francis Albert, right after this.
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2: USA Radio News, I'm Anthony Lucero. President Trump campaigned in Grand Island, Nebraska today for Republican Senator Pete Ricketts and Governor Jim Pillen. The president had a big announcement.
3: So tonight I'm going to sign a historic executive order to officially waive the off-road requirement and allow anyone to purchase tax-free red dye diesel for any reason.
2: Protesters gathered outside the rally. The Iran war is forcing the energy industry to rethink how oil moves around the world. Gulf producers are increasingly using the Red Sea, ship-to-ship transfers, and other routes to maintain exports, showing how markets can adjust even when a major shipping lane has been disrupted. Paramount's merger with Warner Brothers Discovery is moving forward with a deal that should close tomorrow.
4: Paramount Skydance is closing on its multi-billion dollar takeover of Warner Brothers Discovery. The new Hollywood media giant will be known as Skydance Corporation. David Ellison announced he's bringing in Mattel chairman Enon Kreese as co-CEO. It's one of the biggest mergers in media history, bringing together two of America's oldest movie studios with Paramount Plus, Nickelodeon, HBO Max, TBS, the Cartoon Network, CBS, and CNN under one umbrella. The company settled an antitrust lawsuit with state's attorneys general in late September, with terms including a minimum of 30 movies per year and an independent board to resolve editorial disputes at CNN and CBS News. The company is retaining Mark Thompson as CNN's editor-in-chief. I'm Jennifer King.
2: The U.S. economy is showing two different sides, low employment and growing concerns about the job market.
5: The unemployment rate remains at 4.2%, but hiring has slowed and many workers are becoming less confident about finding better-paying jobs. Reuters reports wage growth is being partly offset by inflation, while manufacturing employment remains below recent highs. The economic picture could become an important issue as voters head toward the November midterm elections. Ron Warner, USA Radio News.
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1: And again, welcome. It's hour number two, the October Sounds of Frank Sinatra. My name is Sid Mark, and the legend continues. I remember this like it was yesterday. I mean, I really couldn't wait for this release. Frank was so pleased. I mean, after all, he's the head guy at Reprise Recordings. He'll do what he wants to do, record with the bands that he always wanted to record with. It took place in the studio October the 2nd, 1962, so we're talking about Sir Francis Albert of Sinatra and the Count of Basie.

at midnight, 'neath a starry sky. Nice work if you can get it, and you can get it if you try. 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

0: Francis Albert and Count Basie and the Big Band. Now, having worked in a jazz room for about 5 or 6 years and booking the Basie Band and Ellington and Chico Hamilton and Sarah and Ella and Dizzy, I mean, Stan, Kent and Maynard, the list goes on, there's always been this rap on jazz bands, primarily even in concerts, that they used to show up a little bit late and kind of straggle in, and then, of course, the curtain would go up and everyone would be there. But for these sessions, I'm told that all the guys came early. Everything was well rehearsed. They brought their wives. They brought their cameras. October 2nd, 1962. The next day, every bit as great. As a matter of fact, this next tune out, all arranged by Neil Hefti, is perhaps Frank's favorite from the entire session because he did it for quite some time. It's Sinatra, it's Basie, right after this.
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1: Francis Albert, Count Basie and the Big Band from October 1962 in Tender Trap, I Only Have Eyes, and of course, the incredible chart by Neil Hefti and Pennies from Heaven. We'll pause back with Frank Jr. right after this.
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5: In July of 1995, there was a 3-day celebration of the music of Frank Sinatra at Carnegie Hall. Among those appearing, Vic Damone, Rosie Clooney, Linda Ronstadt, Michael Feinstein, and on the closing evening, it was Frank Sinatra Jr. and a 60-piece concert orchestra. And Frank Jr. invited me to introduce him at Carnegie Hall, and with the Nelson Riddle arrangement and 60 musicians on stage, Frank Sinatra Jr. performed Spring Is Here.

From the Yazidi As I Remember It, and I'm so glad that Mr. S. had a chance to hear this tribute to him by his son. That's Frank Sinatra Jr. For all of you who love to cook Italian, here's a mouthwatering message from Cento.

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0: I first met Frank Sinatra Jr. when he was just 19 years old, and we were close friends for some 52 years. We spoke on the phone at least once a week, and we saw each other whenever he was anywhere, I would say 100 miles from Philadelphia. We were together in good times and in bad times, and we shared all those moments and as many as we could get together. We met in my studios in Philadelphia, and we talked about some great programming that he was involved in. Ladies and gentlemen, Frank Sinatra Jr.

cigarette when the night is as black as the night's gonna get. Well, I'm still wide awake, 'cause I still can't forget.

0: That, of course, is Frank Sinatra drinking again, Johnny Mercer, and arranged by Klaus Ogerman and done at the tail end of the first Jobim Sinatra session. And just prior to that, from that face, a Barry Manilow tune. Yes, Barry Manilow wrote, "I Was a Fool to Let You Go." All of a sudden, although Barry had recorded that, now Frank Jr. has a marvelous recording of that, and a friend of yours just did it on his first CD or recording in some 30 years, and that's Stevie Lawrence.
1: Well, you know, Sid, our mutual friend Steve Lawrence has a nasty habit of picking wonderful songs. He's been doing it for 60 years. And Steve knows good material when he hears it.
0: I find that the origin of the tune, "I Was a Fool to Let You Go," you had chosen for your dad to do at a upcoming session, obviously never happened.
1: That's correct, Sid. His instruction to me, this, I would guess, sometime around 1988, was, "I want to make a record album of all ballads which swing. And I want the best soloists in the business." I had hired for the first date Buddy Childers, Jack Sheldon, Plas Johnson, Carl Fontana. I'd hired the best jazz soloist. I had one of the biggest Sinatra fans ever standing by to come out from New Orleans to record with him. That was Al Hurt. We were going to do Easy Street, the old song Easy Street, and my instructions were, these ballads that swing must all be tunes that I've never sung before. Now, that's a big order when it came to Frank Sinatra, because he had done just about everything, but I had to look high and low and everything, and I was a fool.
0: Do you recall any other tunes that you had chosen for the session?
1: Oh, yes. We had If Ever I Would Leave You, Cry Me a River, Softly as in a Morning Sunrise.
0: These are some of the tunes that you've done subsequently. Mm-hmm.
1: That's right. Yeah. And we had a whole bunch of tunes. My Foolish Heart, the Victor Young song. Another one we were going to do was the Victor Young song Love Letters, from the movie of the same name, from years ago. And all of this never was to happen, as it turned out.
0: Well, there was a partial session, was there not?
1: Yes, there was.
0: The My Foolish Heart?
1: That one actually, that one was recorded. The other three, we ran the orchestrations on If Ever I Would Leave You, on As Softly As in a Morning Sunrise, and Billy May's wonderful Cry Me a River. Years later, I released Softly and Cry Me a River on my That Face album.
0: Mm-hmm.
1: Mm-hmm. But they had been written as for the Ballads That Swing album.
0: A friend of yours just sent me something online, which I happen to really find enjoyable, but it's a busted session on Evergreen. Have you?
1: That was in 76. And on that particular night, there had been some problems, Sid, in regards to a studio to record in.
0: Mm.
1: Now, that was with the late Nelson Riddle, and they had recorded the Cy Coleman tune from his Broadway show, I Love My Wife, and they had gone to the Streisand song, Evergreen, with Paul Williams. And then something happened in the studio. I had been there that night. I don't remember exactly what it was, but they were very unhappy with the sound.
0: I always felt, because I have the busted session, and it's just that I guess the tail end of it is missing. I don't know if he ever sang it or not.

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0: Ladies and gentlemen, as I usually say at the close of most programs, I wish you everything you want in life for yourselves and your families. Lots of hugging and kissing and sweet dreams. And God bless.
1: God bless you, Frank Sinatra. I love you.
0: I love you too, Sidney.
1: And that's what makes the whole thing go round week after week. We call it The Sounds of Sinatra. My name is Sid Mark, and the legend continues. Sleep warm.

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1: USA Radio News, I'm John Summers. The U.S. Air Force removed all bombers from the British airbase targeted by a suspected terror attack. As he was leaving for Reykjavik, Iceland, U.S. Secretary of State Marco Rubio told reporters it's common for force rotations to occur.
2: But it's not unusual to see rotations happen and movement of assets to different parts of the world based on exercises, redeployments, people changing out and new people coming in, new planes coming in, old planes going out. So crews are changing all the time. You guys are just really focused on that now because of the threat last.
1: It's the deadliest strike against American troops during the war with Iran. Now, U.S. soldiers wounded in a drone attack on Port Chueba in Kuwait are raising their concerns publicly about whether commanders underestimated the threat and say the military medical system failed them.
3: Soldiers and Gold Star families are pressing Army leadership after a deadly Iranian drone strike. Six soldiers were killed in Kuwait in a drone strike in March.
4: We were all working, and then all of a sudden, I wake up on the floor.
3: 13 Army soldiers spoke to the AP. Several spoke on the record, including Lieutenant Colonel Tim Halber, which is rare for troops still in the Army.
4: The only way, the reason why some of us were able to get to a hospital is because some people were outside of the building, still had their phones, and they could Google where the nearest hospital was.
3: I'm Ed Donahue.
1: A new Supreme Court term begins with cases on climate change, illegal aliens, and gun rights. Lindsay Whitehurst reports on key cases before the court.
5: The Supreme Court began its new term hearing arguments in a major climate change case. The case comes out of Boulder, Colorado, where the local city and county say they should be able to sue oil and gas companies to help them pay their fair share of damage related to climate change. The companies say that those lawsuits aren't the way to deal with a global issue like climate change.
1: From America's News Network, USA Radio News.
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7: Chris Pappas looked voters in the eye and lied. 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
9: That is not true.
8: Congressman, absolutely is.
9: That is not true.
7: 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Seven bills. Then Pappas lied about it.
9: That is not true.
7: It's all true. Chris Pappas even wound up marrying the lobbyist. What else is Chris Pappas hiding? Lying. Corrupt. Chris Pappas won't look out for you in the U.S. Senate. 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SLF PAC is responsible for the content of this ad.
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10: Joe Gibbs Racing driver Chase Briscoe dominated yesterday's South Point 400 at the Las Vegas Motor Speedway, leading a race-high 175 laps while sweeping both stages to claim his second win of the season. The victory is his first of the chase after coming off a fourth-place run last week in Kansas. It was Briscoe's first win at the mile-and-a-half Vegas Oval. Chase leader Kyle Larson finished second after closing on Briscoe during the final lap before hitting the wall. Tyler Reddick made contact with Larson but was able to finish third. Larson now has a 40-point lead over Denny Hamlin, who finished 16th after spinning his car in the closing laps of the opening stage. I'm Kyle Ricci. This is NASCAR Hot Pass on the Motor Racing Network.
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14: 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I understand this is unrealistic for most, but you get my point. I do recommend that you make it a family activity if you can. Regardless of their ages, their kids should be outside helping and or playing. It's called the apprenticeship model of parenting. I think it's way more important that you make leaf piles for your children than take them to Disney. There's a few things going on. First of all, you're spending time together outside getting physical activity, mixing in some fun along the way. You do not make your kids' life easy by making your kids' life easy. They need to see that work is part of life, and that's okay. The number one attribute that is most closely associated with happiness is, drumroll please, work ethic. But if you are forced to do some raking this year, remember these few tips. Keep your chest up and your shoulders back. Try to keep a loose and open grip. Squeezing the rake too hard can lead to lateral epicondylitis and tennis elbow. Try pulling and stepping back opposed to bending and twisting to avoid lower back strain. And the worst thing you can do following a bunch of yard work is grab a beer and sit on the couch. This will just increase inflammation and cause things to tighten up and you won't be able to get up. Remember to maximize your recovery with RPM. Roll protein meditate. Roll a tennis ball on your back against the wall or floor for a few minutes on each side. And people always ask, how long or hard should I do it? My answer is, how long or hard would you want a massage therapist to go? Slow and deep, but it should be a good hurt. Rolling after your activities flushes out the inflammation as well as elongates muscles like a rolling pin. Not only will you be less sore in the morning, but you will have improved performance sooner with fewer injuries. Follow me for more tips. Let's make the most of the rest of your life.
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17: Lisa and Robin are two fun friends diving deep into conversations where nothing is taboo. 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Your hosts, Lisa and Robin on the mic.
18: 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Good morning.
19: Good morning.
18: How you doing?
19: I'm good. I was just looking up where Chocora Lake is.
18: And where is it?
19: It's near Tamsworth. And I'm like, where's Tamsworth?
18: North. North.
19: Oh, it's up. It's before you get to Storyland.
18: Okay. So we have a TV that's usually playing the Nashua Community Channel. And we have a beautiful scenic view of the lake today.
19: Yeah, I think they had Sturgis up there last week.
18: They had Sturgis. And
19: I was
18: then,
19: like, did he go?
18: I don't know.
19: Because I'm like, how did they get a camera up there for
18: Sturgis? I don't think Wolfman went, because I would have seen it on his Facebook page.
19: I thought he did. I thought he was planning on going, because he had a lady friend that had property up there, right?
18: Oh, I don't know. I didn't see it on their where Facebook could, page. But, you know, Facebook doesn't show me the right people at the right time, so who knows?
19: I know. You click on one thing, and I'm like, man, that's all I get now. I'm like, where? I can't find anybody.
18: Where are my people? Where are my people, like, social media?
19: Anti-aging, how to tighten skin, and like, I'm getting all this on my news feed, and I'm like, where are all my people?
18: Yeah, where are my people? We are right here.
19: Ad.
18: So. Yesterday, we went to the Isabella Stewart Gardner Museum in Boston.
19: Yes.
18: And it's been someplace I wanted to go forever. And it was as spectacular as I thought it was going to be.
19: Was it her house?
18: It's her house.
19: Because I think my daughter went years ago and she was like, you got
18: to
19: go.
18: So it used to be called Fenway Court. And it's, she built it to be to basically bring art and the love of art to our people, basically our country. Because it was designed after the Venetian places she traveled to.
19: Oh,
18: like,
19: wow.
18: It has a Venetian style on the building. And instead of courtrooms that look outward, it was going to look inward. And then she has that center courtroom.
19: Oh, that's
18: and nice. I don't know how to get the flowers to bloom like this, but I took all pictures because I'm trying to look up what type of flowers these are. Because it's almost like gladiolas or foxglove, where it has a million flowers per stalk.
19: Yeah, going all the way up the stalk. What is the...
18: But the thing is, there were so many different types, and I was like, this isn't foxglove. Because foxglove only blooms every other year.
19: Yes, yes.
18: And they were just stunning. So I've taken pictures so I can do my plant identification later. And it was beautiful. And then she had Rembrandt being featured.
19: Wow.
18: And so we saw all the artwork, because every floor is a different type of artwork. And they said that once she brought the art over, she would rearrange it. And it's not by period or movement or year or artist. So it was just for you to be immersed in the experience.
19: Wow.
18: The way she projected it. And then on her death, she said nothing was to move. But there was a theft there a few years ago where they cut the inside of the frame and stole artwork, and now they're just the frames there under a few pieces.
19: Really?
18: Yes.
19: So they didn't take them down?
18: They didn't take them down.
19: Wow.
18: Which we thought was very interesting, and then we started talking about the book, The Art Thief. Have you read the book, The Art Thief?
19: Years ago.
18: Okay.
19: So how did they, and they nobody ever caught them?
18: I don't know if they've ever been caught. It was really interesting because every room now had a security guard in it.
19: Yeah.
18: And they only let so many people in certain rooms at a time.
19: Yeah.
18: Except like that main hall where there was the Rape of Europa, that oil painting, which was, I've only ever seen it in books. So to see it in person and it still looks wet. You know, like, it looks like it was painted yesterday, and it was painted in 1500 or something. It's crazy. So
19: I need to go.
18: It is so worth it. If you, it's $25 an adult ticket, except if you have a library pass, then it's only $5 a ticket.
19: Wow.
18: Yeah. So that was really awesome. So the libraries have passes to several museums, zoos, all kinds of things. So
19: when my kids were little, we'd always get a library pass to, I think is it the Stone Zoo? They had one down, and then what's the other one that's right in
18: Franklin, Mass?
19: Franklin Zoo? Or there's another, so there's two zoos.
18: Yes, one in Stoneham and one, I think, in Franklin.
19: Yeah. Yeah, so we did that. We did a lot of museums. We did even the Courier, which was tiny.
18: Comparatively, yes. Yeah, so like the Isabella Stewart Gardner Museum has probably five times the artwork or more. The Courier.
19: Wow.
18: And some really, like, Rembrandt, she had Manet. Because it was funny, because we were saying, do you like that? And I'm like, nah, it's not my thing. You know, I don't. And then the woman's like, that's a Manet. I'm like, I still don't like it. I still don't want it in my house. Yeah, I mean, so. I could admire it for how amazing it is, but I don't want it.
19: I was into Monet for a while. Like, my, I did. I liked.
18: There's Manet and Monet. Manet is more like the people one.
19: Oh, okay.
18: And Monet is more the flowers. Because Monet I love. I have two of my reproductions in my house. I love Monet.
19: Yes. My mom had one, and it's the water lilies.
18: Mm-hmm.
19: But in she had the wall. It was like a bluish color. Like it just made it pop. Like the whole picture popped. And I'm like, man.
18: So they say, I read all my little art books a while back, and Monet was so disappointed in his work that he was going to have it destroyed on his death.
19: Really?
18: Yes. And the paintings that are the most famous are the ones where he's losing his eyesight and he can't paint as well. But those are the paintings that actually draw the most money and most attention.
19: Wow.
18: Because his earlier work is more detailed. And details may be the wrong word. He has tons of detail everywhere, but it's not as crisp.
19: Yeah.
18: Where the other ones almost look like they're abstract, but they're not abstract.
19: It's more impression. Yeah.
18: So I always think.
19: I did not know that.
18: Yeah. I always think if he's unhappy.
19: Right.
18: With his work that, you know, has lasted hundreds of years after him.
19: Yeah.
18: How do we, and he spent his life painting. Every day, you know, he's painting. Yeah. How do we let people develop now where everything is commented on social media and everything has to be quick and everything's based on an algorithm? It's like it's flattening our world to not have this space and time and opportunity to kind of grow and mature and see what comes. But it's funny how every artist has that. It's terrible in them.
19: And I think a lot of authors are that way too. I think people, like artists are,
18: I think every creative. Because you're creating something.
19: Yes.
18: And I think it has a little bit to do with it's in your head as an idea, and then you have to bring it to life. And in your head, it's a fantasy. Yes. So it's perfect.
19: Yeah. But I think,
18: and then it's not constrained by reality.
19: Yeah.
18: And so then it seems disappointing.
19: when I take photos and of like different things, like somebody said, why do you like photography? And I'm like, I like trying to show the world through my lens, the way I see it. So if you see something just an angle or different, and so I think you putting yourself out there like an artist or, you know, a painter, you know, any kind of artist, I just wonder how many, I think there's more artists that are critical of themselves.
18: Yes. I think you need a certain amount of critical thinking for artistic work.
19: Yes.
18: For it to
19: But not pass so through critical. That. Yes. Yeah.
18: But I think, you know, we don't want anyone calling our baby ugly, but we're all day calling our babies ugly.
19: Right. Yes.
18: You know,
19: yes.
18: Don't you dare call my baby ugly. I'm going to punch you. But then it's like, oh, this baby's ugly. And I do really think
19: it's my ugly baby.
18: Going through the book, making the book, it was like it was never going to be what it is in my head. I have financial constraints. I have the cost of print. You know, everything about it is a constraint.
19: Yeah.
18: But in my head, it's not that.
19: Right.
18: In my head, it's all the things. And it's a fantasy.
19: Yes.
18: Versus a reality. Yeah. So I think when you, you know, you hold it in your hand, like, really? All that time and that's what it is. And John was like, why don't you take a victory lap? It's here and it's real.
19: Right.
18: Like, let's just celebrate this for, give it an hour. Can we, before we're all disappointed, give it an hour. Take your victory lap and don't move on. It's
19: I
18: done.
19: I like that.
18: Yeah.
19: Take your victory lap. I like that.
18: Because it is, it should have been that moment, but it wasn't. And I don't think I'm alone in that. And you painted, right? You've painted.
19: Yes. My mom and my sister do. Like my niece, she's, I've got some of their artwork hanging in my house and I try it. And I think I get to, you know, I'm painting within the lines, but I don't want to be that way.
18: Mm-hmm.
19: I want to be like
18: free.
19: Chris got me all this. He got me these canvases. He's got me oils and pastel, like watercolors. Like he got me all these things to experiment with. My little palette, and Kayla made one in ceramic class. Like I got a little ceramic palette thing, and I got into it and I'm like, all right, I am going to sit down and paint something that is abstract. Like I wanted to paint some flowers. It did not come out that way.
18: Mm-hmm.
19: 'Cause I think the more I'm trying to get the detail, like I'm, the fine lines. Like, I want it to be crisp and sharp, and I'm, you know, painting the lines. And Chris is like, don't do that.
20: Mm-hmm.
19: He's like, maybe you need to smoke some weed and then go right. put some music on.
20: Because it disconnects the part of your brain that's making those connections.
19: Yes.
20: So they do have that. That's why Hemingway drank, right? That's, you know, the joke about like go and smoke weed and smoke, you know, draw or something, whatever, because the critical part of your brain does shut off.
19: Yeah.
20: A bit, but that's also the part that's discernment for other things.
19: Right.
20: But if you need space to allow yourself to feel versus think, you know, doing that and then starting and then seeing if you could find that space afterwards, but getting into the practice of actually doing it. One of my favorite paintings of mine, I don't have anymore, but it was going to be a very specific like ocean scene. But then as I did it and I started getting like, oh, like these colors are cool. And then I just started putting them all down. And then I turned the canvas another way and I was doing it linear instead of like a horizontal landscape. And then I was like, oh, and then I just kept adding the layers of the paint on. And it was like, it was supposed to be the ocean, but it wasn't the ocean, but it was such a cool abstract of color, like these two green and blue competing colors. It was almost like the forest was one half, like all of the greens of plants and all of that, where the other one was all of the colors of water. And I loved it, but I felt it while I was painting it.
19: Yeah. Why didn't you keep it?
20: I think it just didn't make transport or something.
19: Mm.
20: You know, I have a lot of those that I didn't
19: make. Yeah, you
20: make.
19: See that. Like, mm.
20: And then you, like, I had one that was... For when I was reading all about the artists, I read Van Gogh's letters to his brother, Theo. And the picture of Almond Blossom, which is the picture of hope, which is one of Van Gogh's most bright, it's one of his brighter ones,
19: right?
20: Because he's pretty dark as far as paintings go, which I love. I love that because I think we have darkness in our lives.
19: Yes.
20: So how do we not have it in our art? So I actually love his darkness. I love the night skies and all of that. But when he was talking to Theo, he was saying how happy he was and he was painting this painting for his brother. And when I was reading those letters, I made cherry blossoms. But at the time, I was sad, but I liked the idea of hope, but I was feeling sadness, so I painted rain on cherry blossoms. And I had that one for a while. And then I was like, I don't feel sad anymore. That one needs to go.
19: I'm done with that.
20: And I threw a bunch of my paintings in the dumpster at the condo. And then I found them and someone was taking them out and putting them in their garage.
19: Oh, my God.
20: Because as I was walking, I was like, that looks familiar. I'm like, oh, my God, that's mine. And I was like, where'd you get that? They were like, someone threw this out in the trash. I was like, you know, they were probably done with it. But then I started donating them to the lucky dog because they could make money on them.
19: Yeah, yeah, yeah. Yeah. Gosh, that's
20: And even if they got $25, who cares? It's a donation, you know. And then someone has artwork in their house.
19: That's awesome. That's awesome.
20: Yeah. I haven't painted in a while, though, because I had to finish the book.
19: Yeah.
20: It was like one creative thing at a time. But I had the urge to, like, in that messy, difficult part to go paint.
19: Yeah. When we went to that painting, to that painting thing, you were so good about, like, I'm just going to do this and I'm just going to do that. And I can't get myself to the point where I'm just like, I'm just going to do that. I'm just going to feel it. And I want to feel it.
20: So did you ever paint with... Bob Ross?
19: I tried.
20: Okay.
19: And he does this little wispy.
20: Yes.
19: Wispy.
20: And happy trees and happy rocks and happy, happy. And he's got the squirrel in his pocket. I found an Instagram page where a guy has a kitten in his pottery smock.
19: Oh my goodness.
20: I'll put it up on our page because now I'm like in love with that page. He's a potter.
19: Yeah.
20: He's got beautiful pottery.
19: How does
20: vases and everything
19: stay in there?
20: Just like a hammock.
19: Yeah.
20: And he just got his arm out. It's precious. But I remember when Bob Ross had his squirrel, you know, happy squirrel that was going to go out at some point. But my mother, I used to watch it. So for Christmas, did I tell you the story?
19: No.
20: I got a paint canvas. I got the paints, which was like the Bob Ross kit, like the Van Dyke brown all of that. And a couple of brushes. And on Saturday, my mother didn't want to make me to make a mess because my mother was a non-mess person.
19: Yes, yes, yes.
20: We didn't even have plants because they had dirt. That's why we had orchids and not plants. There's no dirt in an orchid. She made me paint out in the back hall. And there's a black and white, maybe 12-inch television in the kitchen. I'm in the back hall with no light of... sight line to the television. Like I have to like squirrel my head around the door jamb, paint, see what he's doing, paint, you know.
19: Oh my gosh.
20: And so I painted the picture and it was perfect. And then when he made us put the rock in the stream, I didn't like my rock.
19: Oh.
20: So I ultimately didn't like that picture, but my mother hung it in the hallway. We had a three decker and she hung it in the...
19: Oh my goodness.
20: And every time I went up there, I would just look and be like, I didn't like the rock.
19: I don't like the rock.
20: I could have painted water over... Now I know I could paint water over the rock.
19: Yeah.
20: But he was always like, there's just happy mistakes. And I'm like, no, this is an unhappy mistake.
19: This is an unhappy mistake. I know.
20: But I was like, okay, let's buy more canvases. She's like, how many of these are we going to do? I'm like, you're the one who bought me the easel and the paint. Like,
19: right.
20: So I only ever did one painting.
19: Oh my God.
20: So when I started painting again older, my running joke with one of my friends was I was just going to paint the same picture on 100 different size canvases and just have them showing up to her house and have her be like, what are all of these? Same picture across 25. I never did it, but I wanted to.
19: Oh my gosh, that would have
20: been
19: funny.
20: My revenge.
19: Just having it mailed to her like once a week.
20: Same a different painting. Size, yes. Same picture.
19: Yes.
20: Same. Oh my God, how many of these are we going to have? Where do they keep coming from?
19: Or better yet, just have them, like somebody go in and actually hang them up.
20: Yes, and just they keep showing up in the hallway.
19: Yes.
20: Oh my God, what has happened? And then they just like the whole entire wall is the same exact picture in different like vertical and then horizontal then 4x4 or 8x12 or like what is happening here? Yeah, so when I first started painting, I was like, why don't I paint? I'm going to try. And then I was like, wow, these are horrible. So I bought those flat little canvases that are more like cardboard.
19: Yeah.
20: And I would just practice trees for a while. And then I was like, okay, I'm starting to feel the feeling that you want it to be perfect, or the feeling for me is I want it to be perfect. Yeah. I'm like, no, if I want perfection, I'll go take a photograph.
19: Yeah.
20: This is a feeling. Painting is a feeling.
19: Yes.
20: And
19: yes.
20: Then I got way more into my painting.
19: Yeah.
20: And I started liking things
19: I think
20: more.
19: That's what I need to do. Because I was at last winter, the winter before, you know, I got it out and I'm like, okay, I'm going to practice just my trees. Mm-hmm. And I did do a scene, a winter scene that, actually I did two that I really liked. I did, one was like a black canvas and then I did it in the rain.
20: Mm-hmm.
19: I did it in the white and she has, it's a girl holding an umbrella. So it was one of those. It was like a red and she has the red umbrella. And so that one came out pretty good. But I start looking at it and I'm like, it's supposed to be an impressionist. It's not supposed to be perfect, perfect. And I'm like, oh, there's too much rain over here.
20: Uh-huh.
19: Not enough rain over there. And then like the more that you start messing with that umbrella, it's like, and
20: there's a point where when you touch it anymore.
19: Yes.
20: It's going worse.
19: Yes.
20: And that's the same thing with writing.
19: Yeah.
20: There's a point where, okay, you're trying to edit it again and you're strangling out whatever was interesting and now you're making it worse again.
19: Yes. Yes.
20: So there is that, and who knows when it is, right? It's that line. And when you cross it, you know you've crossed it.
19: I was going to say talking is like that too.
20: Yes. There's a line.
19: Hold the line.
20: Hold the line.
19: Said too much.
20: Or get into an argument.
19: Yes.
20: That's what the painting is. When it's the rock was the argument of my painting.
19: Yes. Yes.
20: Because I was like, it doesn't look like the water's flowing around it. It looks like plunked.
19: Yeah.
20: And I didn't at the time, once the half an hour was over. Right, that was the end of the painting session because it's done.
19: It's done.
20: Right? And I brought it in and my mother's like, who did that? I'm like, you know, I was in the hallway. Like, I did this. And she's like, you did not. It looks exactly like the thing. I'm like, except for this rock. This rock is wrong. It's a wrong rock. But it's funny. I think we all need more of that.
19: Yes. Yes. Stop being hard on ourselves.
20: Yeah. And especially when you look at social media. You know, you're checking how many people liked it, how many people viewed it. And that's not the measure of whether something's worthwhile or not.
19: Right.
20: Every single artist, Van Gogh, Monet, Gustav, I'm trying to think of his name. They were all alive. Nobody liked their stuff.
19: Right.
20: And now, you know, it's being stolen out of museums for millions and millions and millions of dollars on the black market. It that's not how it works. Like, it's not for us to say.
19: You have to die before it becomes valuable.
20: I have that beautiful hummingbird that when I went to a charity event. And I'm like, I can't believe nobody wants this painting. It had black in it.
19: Oh.
20: And I wondered, and it was a black frame and it was a very heavy frame. And I wondered if people just didn't think where would they put this in their house? And So I bid on it thinking like I'm just going to start driving up the bid. No one bid on it. I won that painting and it is stunning. It's the one that I put over my, I bought that black framed side table with my plants on it.
19: Yeah, yeah, yeah.
20: And that, I think it was valued at like just under $3,000. I got it for $300 at an auction.
19: Wow. That's awesome.
20: And I love it. Like I couldn't believe nobody was, it's such a beautiful painting. Yeah. And, but it's painting on glass.
19: Yeah.
20: It's like such a cool thing. I don't know how the artist even does it, but when the sun hits it, it literally looks neon and illuminated. That's what's so special about it because it's on glass.
19: That's cool.
20: And I'm like, I would never be able to do this myself. I would never be able to make this.
19: Wow.
20: But I also love mosaics. I wanted to do a mosaic for a while.
19: I want to do one of those.
20: That might be my next.
19: Now it makes me want to go paint.
20: I know. You
19: like,
20: should.
19: I want to go pick out my stuff and like, I want to paint.
20: And you have that beautiful yard. You can do it outside.
19: Yes. Yes.
20: Be inspired.
19: Oh my goodness. Yesterday, so Stella, our cat, we have the English garden and it's so, so last year when we got mulch, they had something in the mulch that burned like our grass and it killed a lot of the English garden, but literally our tall phlox.
20: Yep.
19: Are over Chris's head.
20: Wow.
19: So they're over 6 feet tall in some areas. Like it's come back just so abundant and with such force. It just looks.
20: Maybe these are phlox. I'll show you a picture of them at the Isabella Garden because they are stunning. Do they have a million flowers up the stalk?
19: No, they just have more on the top.
20: Oh, okay.
19: Right at the top. I'm trying to think what you're like. It's in like on the tip of my tongue of the flowers that you're talking about.
20: I have a picture.
19: Like they
20: of them.
19: Look like. They look like, anyway, so Stella was, oh, that's beautiful.
20: Rob is getting her glasses so she can see my pictures and I'll post them online. I just haven't had time to do an actual post.
19: I don't know. It does look like,
20: you're not on the mic.
19: It does look like foxgloves, like the.
20: It does look like foxgloves, but they're not. It's so cool. I'll post some of these. I just wanted to get the actual.
19: Load it into Google.
20: Yeah, that's what we're gonna do because I have the plant identifier. And I'll do some of the artwork too. My friend doesn't like her picture posted, so I won't post any of her. But beautiful, beautiful stuff. She traveled all over the world, so highly recommend the Isabella Stewart Gardner Museum. Do it in the summer. You have a few weeks left into September. Don't forget, summer goes through September. Just because the kids go back to school, summer is not over.
19: I know.
20: Because I imagine in 2 more weeks, women are going to be wearing scarves, sweaters, and boots.
19: Stop.
20: You can wear sleeveless right up till October 1st. Freedom Boat Club does not close until October 15th. We have 6 or 7 weeks, everyone.
19: Yes.
20: I'm not telling you, beautiful audience, as much as I'm telling me a constant reminder.
19: Well, the other day it was kind of rainy and overcast and I was like, I had to run some errands and I put jeans on. I'm like, wow, it actually feels weird on my body.
20: Yeah.
19: Like I haven't worn pants and.
20: What is this? What is all this fabric?
19: I haven't worn pants.
20: When was the last time you felt deja vu?
19: Ooh, I don't know. I have to think about that. I used to have it a lot.
20: I used to have it all the time, and I think I don't have enough space because I'm always in the phone or text messages. Yeah, like I think there's so much bombardment that I don't have the opportunity for the time anymore.
19: Yeah. Yeah. But I don't know when. I couldn't tell you when.
20: We have a very exciting guest coming on at 11.
19: About you?
20: It's probably been at least a year.
19: Yeah.
20: Because I also think deja vu is tied to new experiences. Where it's new and it's like, well, wait a second, I've felt this before. It's not new.
19: But I've had it on like even just little things, like even about like walking into the kitchen.
20: Yes.
19: Like wearing the same thing, doing the exact same thing. And I'm like, no, I didn't. So just on like a small thing, like, oh, wait, I've been here before and I've not been here before. But
20: or I've had like a conversation like, did we already have this conversation?
19: Yes.
20: Yes. Like I've had that kind
19: of,
20: but more of a deja vu where I'm somewhere that the experience could not have happened.
19: Right.
20: Because it's a new experience. And you're like, wait a second.
19: Right.
20: And it's almost like trying to draw from a dream.
19: Mm.
20: I almost feel like deja vu has that dream quality to it. And I'm a huge dream analysis person. I had a dream maybe it was last week. It was a nightmare and a half. I woke up like, that type of dream. Yeah. And it just was forever. And I'm going to ask Amanda. We have Amanda coming on. She's an energy healer, a yoga teacher. She knows all about the stars. So she'll say something and I'm like, oh yeah, Mercury's in retrograde. What should I be doing? And she's like, nothing. You know, I'll direct message her online because she was my yoga teacher. Yeah. Teacher. So I follow her on Instagram and she says, nothing. There's nothing new to be started in the next 3 weeks. And then right. I asked her to come on and she said, we have some really exciting things going on energetically and through the astronomy for August. So she's going to come on to talk about that. And I can't wait. I asked her if we could talk about dreams.
19: Nice.
20: Because I love trying to figure out what my dreams are trying to say. What is my subconscious doing in the middle of the night?
19: Well, I do think that dreaming and I think sleeping, like your subconscious brain, like your subconscious is trying to heal you or it's trying to make sense of something. Like, and I think that's sometimes where, I don't know, without sounding too, like dreams, I feel like, I think we all have dreams. Like we all, our brain is constantly working, even in, you know, in a REM state or in, you know, when we're not consciously awake. It's sometimes like when we actually remember the dream, it's that fine line between conscious and unconscious.
20: Mm-hmm.
19: And I'm thinking like, is it our brain just trying to sort, you know, sort thoughts, feelings, you know, experiences out, and sometimes it comes out in this weird
20: way.
19: Yeah.
20: Right. Because they say you can't consolidate your memories without REM sleep.
19: Yeah.
20: So the more, I'm fascinated by sleep because I suffered with insomnia for so long. And then I had very, very vivid dreams that I always used to remember. And I'd be like, what is it trying to say? And because my mother had no interest in my dream, she was like, there's no more boring conversation than what someone dreamt last night. And I'm like, this is the most fascinating thing I have to say at 8.
19: Right.
20: Right? What am I talking about at 8? Right. Besides this screwed up dream I had with the dragons or whatever. And, but sometimes, and back in the day, I'd go to the library to look about a few books on dreams. And it was more Freud stuff and Jung and all that. And I wasn't reading that at 8 because it was like, I don't know what this is about. But I have bought dream books about symbolism, like if you have a bear in your dream. But it's always up to interpretation because what is a bear for you? You know, I love my bears. My bear came to visit the yard yesterday.
19: Right. So it would be a good thing.
20: So to me, the bear is protection and, you know, but he's trying to tell me something and I do believe in, I always wondered when you sleep, you're consolidating your memories and is it your brain being like, where does this go in the filing cabinet?
19: Yes.
20: And it's making a stupid story because it's filing like, oh, something over there and something like something from 2 years ago, something from today.
19: Yes.
20: Does this even need to get remembered? Throw that in the trash bin. Like I wondered, I almost imagined once we had computers that it was like trying to sort it into a filing cabinet.
19: Yeah, that's what I was thinking. Like, you know, it's sorting and it's this emotion. So it goes with this, this emotion. So then you come up with some weird story.
20: Yes. Yes, but every time in property management, I would get into an apartment that had like bugs or whatever. I'd always dream of bugs, which was part of my nightmare.
19: Yeah.
20: But the nightmare I had last week was long. I kept waking up and going back into it, and I hate those dreams.
19: Oh, I hate when that happens.
20: I was like, no, I was awake.
19: It's like you don't want to go back to bed, and you're like, nope, not going to dream that.
20: Yeah, what do you dream? Like, I woke up. Yeah. Start a new one. Nope, we're trying to figure this out. And one of the types of dreams I always find so agonizing is you're lost, someone's lost.
19: Yes.
20: You know, or you're looking for something, but you don't know what you're looking for, but are you looking in the right place? Like that whole feeling. Yeah. So that's what I really want to talk to Amanda about. But she is fantastic. I have been dying to have her on.
19: I'm excited. I can't wait to.
20: And what do you think, like your last couple of dreams, have they been, or when was the last time you had a nightmare?
19: I had one a couple of weeks ago, and I actually remember, like, I remember bits and pieces of it. It was, like, all of my people, you and John and, you know, my kids, their friends, like, we're all together somewhere, and we somehow got separated. Like, I don't remember all of it, but Chris was my ex-husband, but he was still Chris, mm-hmm. if that makes sense.
20: Like, yeah, it like was, those dreams that it's like, this was my house, but not my house.
19: Yes.
20: We were here, but it's not there.
19: Yes, yes.
20: Chris was my ex-husband, but it was Chris.
19: Yes, yes. So I think it was that more that familiar, it was that familiar thing. And it was something about, like, I got separated from them and I was searching, frantically searching for them. And I could hear him calling to me. And I don't remember, like, I just bits and pieces of it. But when I woke up and I was telling him, he was like, that's really weird. Like, mm-hmm. just weird stuff happening in it. Mm-hmm. And I'm like, it was our house, but it wasn't our house. And we were on vacation, but we were still in our house. Like, right. It just weird, like, just weird stuff. But I'm like,
20: yeah. And so the science really doesn't know what's happening during sleep and dreams. They really don't know.
19: Yeah.
20: Which is fascinating.
19: Yeah.
20: Which makes me like it all the more that someone doesn't have, you know, those kind of answers.
19: Well, and you think, was it Joe Dispenza that he did all the brain, like.
20: So he did brain scans, and then Dr. Daniel Amen did tons of brain scans. But I know they're both doing them while they're awake. Do they ever do them while people are sleeping?
19: Right.
20: That's, you know, study me. Yeah. Electrode my brain while I'm sleeping. See what's happening. Well, actually,
19: I was listening to a podcast too, and he's talking about like manifesting. Mm-hmm. And I think how much your subconscious, and I think that all plays into, you know, dreaming. It's like your unconscious brain is trying to assimilate, but our unconscious during conscious hours, like there's this conscious awareness, unconscious consciousness.
20: Yes, because you could be physically conscious, like you're awake, but you're on autopilot because you're driving, or you're on autopilot because you're folding laundry, something you always do. And then you have the daydream part of that consciousness.
19: Yes. I think that you're always carrying some kind of a feeling, like even, mm-hmm. even like right now being fully present, having this conversation, your subconscious is still being like, oh, wait, let me pull up that memory, or let me pull up this. So this is what I'm trying to, it's like, it's always working, like, you know, tabs open.
20: Yes. Tabs open.
19: Well, so I was listening to this podcast and he's talking about how, like manifesting, putting your intent out there. And like, we've talked about it and there's millions of books about it. And it's like, why? If it's that easy, then why isn't everybody, you know, why isn't everybody manifesting? Like, why isn't everybody, you know, problem solved? No stress.
20: Right. You know? I think part of it is you have to be the energy of it already happening.
19: Yes.
20: And it's hard to vibrate at that because we're not all walking around like monks.
19: Yeah.
20: There's a great podcast. There's a guy that I follow on Instagram. His name is Zach Bush. And I loved his page because he would talk about how plants know who their caretakers are, house plants. Mm-hmm. And when you're within so many feet of them, they perk up.
19: Really?
20: Yeah. So he did this whole thing about plants. And he is a more of like a scientist doctor where he was studying cancer for the longest time. Mm-hmm. So I love his page. Fascinating. Very woo-woo, very like, oh, my brain doesn't quite wrap around this. Right. Like, I would love to understand this. He's got a new book out. So he was on a Joe Rogan podcast. It's 3 hours. It's awesome.
19: Who is it?
20: Zach Bush.
19: Oh, I've listened to him a couple times. Yes.
20: So I love, and going back to Ernie Jacobson, the Phenomena book, there was the guy who created the lie detector test by taking a house plant and trying to set it on fire, and the energy is like, oh no, alarm from the plant. And so I think reading all of that stuff and seeing it all at the same time, and everything is alive.
19: Yeah. So I was listening to his podcast too, but the one of the podcasts he was on, he was talking about how we're all connected.
20: Yes.
19: And getting back to like nature and getting
20: biology.
19: Back to, yes.
20: And he like boohooed AI.
19: Yeah.
20: All together.
19: Well, I sent it to my daughter too. We sent it to, because Chris is like, you got to listen to this, because, and our son listened to it, but you know, she's going to be a doctor. So like I said, just listen, just send it to her, because we're butchering it.
20: Yes, we can't possibly.
19: We're saying it wrong because she's like, wait a minute, you're not going to heal cancer by getting back to nature. You're not doing this. Yeah. You know, she's looking at the science of it. Like, okay, what? So I'm like, we're saying it wrong.
20: Right.
19: The way he explains it is beautiful.
20: Yes.
19: But he also talks about like, I think it was that podcast that he was talking about, even like manifesting it and calling it to you. Not only that you do you believe that it happens, that it's already happened, but you know, I don't know if it was him or not when he said, you know, say you're trying to manifest money, you know, you just say, you know, oh, abundance or mm-hmm. wealth, or I want to be financially secure. That's not good enough. Mm-hmm. He's saying that you have to be very specific. Call the amount out mm-hmm. and call a buy when date.
20: Mm-hmm.
19: And I'm like, oh,
20: yeah,
19: like, I want to try that. Like $10,000 by October 1st, you right. know, like call it out and then you focus an intention to it. So, you know, I always say that I always see 10-10, 11-11, mm-hmm. 5-55. Like, I always see the double. Chris is like, well, what if you just started putting intention to it every time you saw that? Why don't you start putting something to it? Say something specific. And I'm like, I'm going to start doing that. I'm going to
20: yeah.
19: try it.
20: Yeah.
19: Like, I think it requires a lot more energy of, I don't know about much more energy, an intention to focus on it.
20: Well, you know what's interesting? Lately, I hate waking to an alarm. It brings me back to,
19: ugh.
20: Right? I hate waking to an alarm. I love to wake up 5 minutes before the alarm so I don't hear the alarm, but I'm right around the right time. I've been telling myself before bed when I set my alarm. Now, granted, I have a cat who will wake me up 2 hours before the alarm or 4 hours before the alarm. I'm not talking about being awake. I'm talking about being awake enough and ready for
19: yes,
20: the day.
19: Yes.
20: Like to get up.
19: Right.
20: Not like the cat, like
19: I have to get
20: with
19: out
20: the paw.
19: Of
20: can you go get me some more Vittles?
19: Yes.
20: I know it's 5:19.
19: I had both the cats on bed this morning and I'm like, wait, the food bowl must be empty. Like I've got two visitors.
20: So I've been telling myself before bed, I'm going to get up 10 minutes before the alarm at 7:02.
19: Yeah.
20: My alarm's for 7:12. I'm going to get up. And I've been telling myself that and I've been doing it
19: That's
20: so that
19: awesome.
20: I don't have to hear the alarm go off.
19: Yeah.
20: Because John doesn't need to wake up at the same exact time I do. And I know when you hear an alarm, it wakes you up.
19: Yeah.
20: So I'm like, I would like to, but I need an alarm on in case this yeah. doesn't work.
19: Right.
20: Because the cat woke me up at 3 and now I'm bypassing 7 or 6. Yesterday yeah. was 6. So that's been cool to tell myself.
19: Yeah.
20: I'm going to wake up 10 minutes before yeah. the alarm, refreshed.
19: Mm-hmm.
20: I've been adding refreshed because waking up tired does me no good.
19: Yes.
20: So
19: yes.
20: I've been waking up refreshed, ready for my day. So that I can shut the alarm off, but I will put the alarm on yeah. just in case. So I've been trying that.
19: Yeah.
20: And it's been working. So I'm like, all right, yeah. Once I nail this and get this down, I'll practice something else. Start with the little things
19: yes.
20: that nobody is, you know,
19: yes.
20: there's no problems for.
19: Yeah, that is an excellent podcast. And I cut you off, so I didn't remember. What were you going to say about Zach?
20: Oh, that he was talking about that what I loved him talking about was the piece about cancer, what he was learning wrong about cancer and that we are all connected. And I do believe I remember The Secret, and it was like, if you want a bicycle, just imagine yourself getting a bicycle. I'm like, why don't we all imagine world peace?
19: Right.
20: Why don't we imagine no slavery?
19: Right.
20: Because, you know, everyone acts like slavery was 200 years ago. Slavery is today.
19: Right.
20: In so many right. capacities.
19: Yes.
20: You know, I no child abuse or no rape or right. no war. Like, why don't we all,
19: right.
20: if we're
19: set an intention.
20: Yeah.
19: Yeah.
20: And because we have this karmic thing, but what I thought was interesting about Zach was, you know, he has his medical piece of it. He studies a lot of indigenous people. So you should go check him out. I think he's an interesting enough person to
19: yes.
20: check out. And like Robin said, we will butcher whatever he has to say.
19: Yeah, because I was trying to tell him about the apple juice. Do you remember when he was
20: yes.
19: like, to the indigenous tribes and like they were
20: the Amazon.
19: Apples. They had been eating apples.
20: They'd been eating off the land. They had no monetary system.
19: Yes.
20: Someone brought them apple juice and it collapsed their whole entire society.
19: Yes.
20: And
19: yes.
20: So what I think about that's really interesting about that is he was saying, because he was on the Joe Rogan podcast, and Joe Rogan seems to say he believes that we are creating a new species by hybrid computer.
19: Yes, the AI.
20: That this is the new thing. And you know how I feel about it.
19: Yeah.
20: We're not going to bore everyone right. with my disappointment in it.
19: again. At what point do we not, are we more AI if we keep manipulating genes?
20: But what Zach says to that is, we can't keep getting further from biology. We have to get closer back to it.
19: Right.
20: Disease comes from further being away from biology. Think of all of the mental illness. Mm-hmm. Think about all of the, so, and not just mental illnesses like a schizophrenia, but also anxiety,
19: depression,
20: just things that used to be part of the human condition. Sometimes you have anxiety. Sometimes you have depression. So now it's a condition.
19: Right. Right.
20: That needs to be heavily medicated. You know, you know, now you got to dial in this cocktail of I need two Xannies, one Prozac, one this, one that. So one of the funny jokes that we've started, there's a funny Instagram page that has a guy and a girl comedian, and they do about Canada just legalized edibles. And so now, you know, they do little skits on Instagram. And so a cop will pull them over. Why are you speeding? We're trying to get home before the edible kicks in. Is one of them. Why are you stopped at the stop sign? We're waiting for it to turn green.
19: Yes.
20: And they're really, and so they do all of these things. I don't know why I went off on that tangent. Oh, so one of the things I do now is when people are driving horrible on the road, I go, edible has kicked in. They think like, why is everyone going so fast? You know? Nope, you're just high. Yeah, right. You know, or the Xanax has kicked in.
19: Yes.
20: You know, when everyone's like, it's cool. Why are you like rushing? Why are you so hopped up and all this?
19: Like my cashier at the grocery store was like that the other day.
20: So now instead of being angry, I'm just like, oh, their edibles popped in. Let me get around them.
19: Yeah.
20: their Xanny must be kicked in. Or somebody does something, their Xanny must be wearing off. Cause everyone seems to be medicated but me. But now I'm like, totally makes sense. Totally makes sense.
19: Yes.
20: Totally
19: yes.
20: makes sense.
19: Yes. Yes. Yeah.
20: And then you don't have to be mad.
19: Yes.
20: It's like giving a little bit of the benefit of the doubt. You're high. You should not be on the road.
19: Yeah,
20: get off.
19: But it's also like it is. I think it's setting an intention to, you know, find joy, to be happy instead of like we've been trying to like you can either live in stress or you cannot live in stress. You can find the joy like because, you know, if you look at it, like the things that happen in a business day. So last week, it actually happened twice. It happened 2 weeks ago. And then last week, we had all of our money taken from our account.
20: Yes.
19: And
20: hacked.
19: Well, they knew it because it had happened. It happened.
20: Who's they? The bank?
19: The bank.
20: Okay.
19: They knew it happened. So 2 weeks ago, it was like a small amount. It was like 15 grand that they caught it. So what happened is the lady who does our books, she had logged on and she had gotten a message saying that a two-factor authentication was required. So she did it. Well, it was a scam.
20: Ah.
19: And the bank knew it because they knew exactly when it happened. They had traced it. Like they had already set. And then when she called and she said, yeah, we've been compromised. They didn't fix it. They didn't let anybody else know. But so it just happened last week. They had moved all of the money into one of the business accounts. She caught it. Our bookkeeper caught it and she called the bank immediately to freeze the account. And in that time before they could freeze it, they took it. Huh. And they're like, well, you'll have it within 24 hours. But 2 weeks ago, we already had to go and get all new cards, all new accounts, everything changed. And now we had to go and do it again.
20: Okay. So you have to change the account numbers and all of that other stuff.
19: Yeah. You had to go.

0: You can't
1: pay
0: yep.
1: bills, can't pay contractors, you know, everything, you know, I had bills to pay due and having to go and find a different way to do it. So it could have just been very stressful. We chose not to, like, you know what? It's going to,
0: Yes.
1: choosing to be like, hey, I'm not going to let this steal my peace,
0: Yes.
1: steal my joy.
0: Yes.
1: And I think if we all more live more like that.
0: Right. Trust that it's going to be okay. That requires
1: Yes.
0: faith. And I think we're a faithless
1: Yes.
0: people in general
1: Yes.
0: at the moment.
1: Yes.
0: But the other joke I say that might be funnier than the cocaine joke is maybe not. You guys tell. You guys can tell me. You can tell me if you're laughing
1: You
0: at this.
1: decide.
0: If you wanted to rob me, you would have to hold me up. But now, like, because then that gave me a fighting chance of no, you're not stealing my wallet. But now you're just some creepers on the back end
1: Right.
0: hacking away at all the computers.
1: Right.
0: How many letters have you gotten from Equifax? Hey, all your accounts have been
1: Yeah.
0: compromised. I'm like, I don't even want you to have any money information anyways. I've gotten one when I used to have United Healthcare. Hey, all your medical data has been compromised.
1: Yes.
0: You know, you're like, well, it wouldn't have to be compromised if you weren't having everything everywhere. You're housing all this information. I was joking.
1: Right.
0: My friend and I were talking about the Isabella going to the museum, and I said, I'll get us the library pass. She goes, yeah, because my library passes are all out. So I do it. And then you can't just, even though you have the library pass, you have to go online, make an account to get the tickets.
1: Yeah.
0: So you have to create a password, right? You
1: Yes.
0: have to do all that. So I'm doing it because I want to go with my friend. I want to have a good time. And I'm trying not to be resentful as I'm doing it, right? So I'm doing it. And then I tell her I have to do that. She goes, yeah, we wouldn't have been, either we wouldn't have gone or we would have been paying full price because I'm not doing that.
1: Yeah.
0: Because I love how she says, I don't have to do that. I don't have to, you know,
1: Yeah.
0: I don't, I, we haven't pushed
1: Yeah.
0: back. We don't have to do this. To get a ticket to a movie theater, you don't need all my personal data.
1: Yes.
0: To do all these things, you know, you're,
1: You don't need my date of birth.
0: you don't. All of this stuff, if we get to push back more.
1: Yes.
0: But what happens is we've, you know, it's the tide, it's the
1: Yeah.
0: dismal tide of this is the way it has to be. And I love being the voice of dissent on when doesn't it have to be that?
1: Right. You have to have enough people. You have to have enough people at all at the same time to say, no, we're not doing this.
0: If there was a way to say for 1 week,
1: It's literally like Walmart. I like they have all these aisles. They have all these aisles, and then they actually have the self-checkout that has a conveyor belt. So you have the little self-checkout that has the little tiny, like you have no place if you're going to go get a whole thing of, if you're getting a whole lot of stuff. You have this little tiny thing, but they actually have self-checkout where they have the conveyor belts. They're never up and running. They've been better. They've have two cashiers. Yesterday they had three. They had three cashiers going, but it's, and everybody goes to there. But they have people, they have employees that are walking through the store. Like I went in to go get, I needed carrots and I needed cat food. And so anyway, I think milk and I got some bananas. But anyway, so in those time going to go get those four items, I saw more employees standing around, like in the, at the end of the meat section, there's four employees just talking, just checking out. And at the, what drives me nuts, I have this little passive aggressive game I play with the guys that's sitting at the stool. Like you've got three people by the doors checking receipts. And I'm like,
0: Go bring us out.
1: I am not going to show you
0: Yeah.
1: my receipt. And he'll, and I'm like, I just smile.
0: Oh, I did that at the Costco the other day. I bought a cake, maybe this was like a week or two ago, and I'm walking with my one cake and I'm got my receipt and I there was a huge line. I'm like, not waiting this line. It's, you know, I walk right by and she's like, ma'am, you can come arrest me
1: Right.
0: for I have the receipt for the item. I didn't steal it.
1: Right.
0: What are we gonna do? Like
1: Right.
0: at some point, you know, I do think it's proof that as a society, we are calm as Hindu cows about following rules. That, you know, Thursdays in New York, they loot and steal everything, but all these stores have millions of dollars worth of inventory,
1: Right.
0: basically with unaccounted
1: Well, we're
0: for.
1: reading an article like they don't care that you
0: Trusting
1: steal.
0: us
1: They
0: to
1: don't.
0: read it out, like
1: Yeah.
0: check ourselves
1: Yeah.
0: out. You as a corporation that you're not concerned about making sure that theft isn't a thing. When we were growing up, theft was a thing.
1: Yeah. They don't care.
0: Yeah.

0: But isn't
1: it's reflected in the prices.
0: But don't you think that's also reflective that they think as a society we won't?
1: Right. This guy's like 400 pounds sitting on a stool. Are you going to come after me? Are you going to chase me because you don't see my receipt?
0: He can't chase you because he is 400 pounds around the stool.
1: Right, right.
0: I've sat
1: he
0: on a stool.
1: He stands up and that stool's coming with him. It's tucked in there.
0: Tucked under.
1: Yes.
0: That, I won't say what that is actually.
1: Open a register and you get to work. Like, I mean, maybe I should get a job. Maybe I should get a job. I want to be the stool person at Walmart.
0: You want to be? To me, like, I remember.
1: Robin, can you go on aisle 7? Nope.
0: So I'm from the general.
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3: USA Radio News. I'm John Summers. A federal appeals court heard arguments over whether a judge had the authority to restore billions of dollars in funding the Trump administration cut from Harvard University. Attorneys for the administration and Harvard appeared Monday before a three-judge panel of the first U.S. Circuit Court of Appeals in Boston. U.S. District Judge Allison Burroughs ruled last year the cuts amounted to illegal retaliation for Harvard's rejection of the administration's demands for changes to Harvard's governance and policies. Russia reports a worker at a Siberian plague institute got pneumonia from an unknown cause and died. As he was leaving for Reykjavik, Iceland, U.S. Secretary of State Marco Rubio told reporters he doesn't think the Russian worker who died from pneumonia is reason for alarm, but the U.S. is watching the case.
4: We know what we know, obviously, about whatever the Russians have provided, which is it seems that there was a worker at the lab that was infected, and there's concern that that could have spread, at least in internally, so you've seen them do quarantines and events of that nature. There's very limited travel between the U.S. and Russia, obviously. But like anything else, something like that gets out, it could quickly spread. So we're watching and monitoring it closely.
3: President Trump names National Intelligence Director Jake Clayton to lead a new federal AI task force.
5: President Donald Trump has chosen Director of National Intelligence Jake Clayton to lead a new government task force on artificial intelligence. Trump calls it the Super Intelligence Force after saying that artificial intelligence AI should be called Super Intelligence SI. Trump posts on social media that the task force will coordinate the federal effort to ensure that the U.S. continues to lead the world in super intelligence, which he says many say is bigger than the Industrial Revolution and the Internet. Donna Water, Washington.
3: From America's News Network, USA Radio News.
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8: You've been dating a corporate lobbyist who actually was lobbying on behalf of Amazon at a time when you then went on to cast votes on Amazon's behalf on bills they
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8: lobbied you
9: true,
8: on.
9: Man.
8: Yes, it is, Congressman. 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
8: Congressman,
9: that's
8: absolutely
9: not true.
8: Is.
9: That is not true.
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9: That is not true.
7: 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Chris Pappas even wound up marrying the lobbyist. What else is Chris Pappas hiding? 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Chris Pappas won't look out for you in the U.S. Senate. 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SLF PAC is responsible for the content of this ad.
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2: Welcome to Nashua Matters with John Sullivan. Wide-ranging discussions on political matters, economic matters, social matters, all with the Nashua perspective. 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And now, your host, John Sullivan.
17: Good morning, Nashua. It's Monday, so it must be Nashua Matters here on WSMN. And we are live this morning in downtown Nashua on WSMN on 95.3 FM, 1590 AM, and also WSMN.live. And it is my pleasure. So I do try very hard to get guests on. And Jen McCormick from Nashua Public Library was kind enough to brave this awful weather to come out to the studios of WSMN and join Nashua Matters. And we were chatting before we came on, Jen, is how long we want to go. And we thought, well, I mean, we're on till noon, so let's just see what happens. Yeah. And you have some notes there, which is great. But so let me back up. Nashua Matters officially welcomes Jen McCormick from the Nashua Public Library. We're going to talk the past, the present, the future of the library. And yesterday, in preparation for the interview, I sent her an article from Seth Godin, which I have read on this very radio show once before, but I'm going to read it again. But Jen, why don't you say hello and we'll get started.
18: Well, good morning. Good morning, John. Thanks for inviting me on.
17: Absolutely.
18: I did brave the weather. I walked.
17: You did.
18: 2 blocks. Yeah.
17: Well, it has let up a little bit.
18: Yeah. Well, honestly, yeah. Just as easy to walk as to park and walk over from the garage.
17: I agree.
18: I am really happy to be here and talking about the library, and our future is my favorite thing to do.
17: How long have you been with the library?
18: It'll be 17 years in January.
17: Holy cow.
18: Yeah.
17: Okay.
18: Yeah, it feels like I just got here some days.
17: Yeah.
18: And then other days, you know,
17: it's your sixth lifetime.
18: Yeah.
17: So we're going to talk about all things library, but as I teased a little bit before, there was this, I subscribe to Seth Godin, who is an author and he's a thinker and he's wrote several books about marketing, but he kind of strays outside of that occasionally. And every day he writes a blog and it's free to subscribe. And I think he's done it 10,000 days in a row or something. Wow. It's crazy. But this one landed in my inbox, I think at the beginning of this month, or August. And it says here, it's titled The Modern Library. And then he goes on to say, is this where books go to die? There are about 7,500 public libraries in the U.S., and until recently, more than a third of their transactions were for DVDs. What's a library for? The media has changed, our needs have changed, but the dynamics of funding, architecture, and expectation have largely remained the same. The modern library is about community, education, and access to tools. It creates an aura of possibility and engages with what's really scarce, possibility, not data. So I put that out to you, Jen, yesterday, and I think that our discussion today is, the Nashua Public Library, from your website, has been basically around Nashua since 1867.
18: Yeah.
17: So now we're talking about the modern library. And when I sent you that quote, what were your thoughts about that as you've been there for 17 years?
18: I think it's a beautiful quote. I think his thoughts are right on, and it poses a challenge to communities, but it's also, to me, felt like validation of the work that we've been doing. And it made me think of, so I'm peeking down at my notes. I brought some notes so I remember these dates.
17: It's radio, so you can peek all you want.
18: The public library in Nashua actually started as an Athenaeum in 1840.
17: Okay.
18: So that was a group of individuals who pooled books and resources and established an Athenaeum. I like that word because it introduces the concept of a library as not just a place where there are books for you to borrow, but it's a place of learning. Mm-hmm. So you would expect to be in conversation with other people. You would be bringing books to the collection that were meaningful to you, so that someone might be talking to someone else about why you contributed it. And I think that thread of learning together continues through libraries now. We're 2026. That is definitely the way our library operates. I think most libraries operate. We are a place where people come together, not just to read the books that we select, but to learn from each other.
17: Mm-hmm.
18: One statistic that I like to quote recently is our community meeting rooms were used over 5,000 times last year. So that's 5,000 times a person or a group reserved a room, and these are all nonprofits or social groups, hobby groups. They reserved a room to meet together, to talk about something, to learn something, to share what they're working on with their community. You can think of those as having content like books have, or like movies have, or all the different ways that libraries hold stories, whatever media those stories are in. They're also in the people that live here and the things that they think are cool or they think are important that they're working on. So I would say we're still an Athenaeum.
17: Yeah.
18: But it, also 30% of our circulation last year was digital content.
17: Interesting. So things still kind of change. Going back to that piece that, I did read that you, and I think this was from 2023, but 178,000 visitors.
18: Yes.
17: In 2023. Yeah, is that updated or is that?
18: No, last year there were 198,000 visits.
17: So going back to 1840.
18: Yeah.
17: I think that was the year, right?
18: Yes.
17: Help me with the word again.
18: Athenaeum.
17: Athenaeum.
18: Yeah.
17: All right. I've never heard that word before. So, but back then, because I do love to read history. People that had some means, they were judged as a collection of their library in their homes, right?
18: You Correct.
17: Know, they would, you know, oh, look at my impressive collection of books yeah. here. So how interesting now that 30% of the transactions are digital content, if yeah. you will. All right, so the library, let's talk about physical location, because I would think a lot of people think of the library, or if they've come to Nashua recently, they only know of one location,
18: right?
17: That opened in
18: September 1971. We're wow. 55.
17: Wow. It was at the Hunt Building, right?
18: Correct.
17: Okay, so walk me through what happened there.
18: So the Hunt family built that building in, when did that open? 1903, that building opened. Before that, in 1894, it was in the Oddfellows Building, which is just a block or two down.
17: Oh, yeah.
18: And we've had branches. There was a branch on Arlington Street, and one of your listeners will correct me if I'm wrong, but I think it was in not the building the Arlington Street Community Center is in now, but the adjacent building.
17: Okay.
18: Which also operated the fire department, I think. We had a branch in the Chandler Building, which is an old Victorian home right across the street from the hospital. That closed shortly before I got here in 2010, and that building was sold, I think, in 2014.
17: Okay. I think it's empty today still, I think.
18: It's had a lot of lives, John.
17: Yes, absolutely.
18: As those buildings do. So yeah. We operated out of the Hunt Building for quite a while.
17: Hmm. 1903 to 1971. Yeah, that's
18: yeah.
17: a long time.
18: Closed stacks.
17: Yeah.
18: It's neat. It's neat to go in there and imagine what it used to look like. So one of the rooms in the Hunt Building is fairly consistently, when you go in to the right, that was the reading room. There was a fireplace in there.
17: Hmm.
18: Should I ask the fire marshal?
17: Can we light a fire in here?
18: Yeah.
17: Would that be allowed? Yeah. I crack up to myself whenever I go into the Hunt Building, because you can't sneak up on anybody in that building, because
18: no,
17: those
18: cannot.
17: Floors just creak
18: yes.
17: like crazy.
18: Yes.
17: All right. So you, the current home was built in 1971,
18: mm-hmm.
17: and you were nice enough. Was it 2 years ago, 3 years ago? You gave me a tour. You
18: I
17: remember
18: did.
17: That?
18: I do remember that.
17: Because we were talking about the HVAC system.
18: Correct.
17: In the current building. And I was amazed at how old it was.
18: Yeah.
17: It seemed to me that heating and ventilation system was there before. It seemed like you built the building around it, because it was just seemed so old and prehistoric.
18: Yeah, and large too.
17: Yes.
18: Those components are huge. Yeah.
17: I remember you telling me, like, well, I have to go down here and I have to open this vent, or,
18: yep.
17: Oh my gosh. It's just crazy to think and... you know, these modern times that we have to do that.
18: I know. Well, what I've heard anecdotally is that when the building was built, that wasn't a great HVAC system. So I don't know.
17: Yes.
18: Somebody made decisions 55 years ago now.
17: Right.
18: Probably closer to 60.
17: Yeah. Yeah. So what is the current state of the state of the library? Let's talk present day.
18: We are chugging along in an old broken down building.
17: Mm-hmm. You know?
18: But I have a tremendous staff. I think that's the real story. So we have now 38 employees, a couple of vacancies, but around 38 people that really love working at a library. They love working with members of the public. They love what they do. So we're always trying to respond to customer input. What do our customers want? And they tell us that a number of ways. The things they show up for, they email us, they talk to us in person, they comment on Facebook. So we shift what we do according to what the community asks us for. I think the latest thing that people may or may not know we have is we have what we call a library of things. So the collection of kind of ordinary household items that we're introducing people to. So you have a chance to either try it before you buy it, or you know you want it, but you don't want to invest in it, because how often do you, for instance, a paper shredder that's pretty mundane, but if you just shred your tax forms once a year when you filed your taxes for the current year, maybe you don't want to buy that. We also have metal detectors, which are really popular, and we have one for adult and one kid size.
17: Like so the ones that the, family. Yeah. The guy at the beach?
18: Exactly. Yeah.
17: Looking for buried treasure.
18: Treasure hunters. Yeah, that's exactly what. We have a laminator. We have a sewing machine. We have some garden tools. So, and that, the list of items that we have is all from customer input. People tell us what they need. And maybe it's something they can't afford or they don't want to buy it. And we try to add it.
17: Okay.
18: In reason. But
17: now, when did you start that? When did you start
18: the That's about 2 years old.
17: Okay.
18: Yeah. So 2 years this month, I think we started it.
17: So how did that idea come about, the library of things? Was that a brainstorming session? Did you see it in another community and you thought you'd start it?
18: Yeah. It's we were actually late to the trend.
17: Okay.
18: So it was going on in some of the other bigger city libraries, but smaller communities too.
17: Mm-hmm.
18: I would say, I don't know this for sure, but it has the feeling that it grew out of increased interest in sustainability overall. How much we are consuming, how do you get rid of things when you no longer want them or need them?
17: Mm-hmm.
18: So it's a good way for a community to share with each other. That's really what public libraries are, right? You're sharing.
17: Yeah, absolutely. And I think that, you know, so for me, just a quick story that I love about the library is I'm a notoriously slow reader. And when I watched the movie Oppenheimer,
18: mm-hmm.
17: and then I went and got the book that inspired the movie, and that sucker was thick. And I didn't, when I went to reserve it online, I didn't look at the page count, but when I went to pick it up because I had reserved it. And so, I mean, this is how it works. I mean, right. I go online, I go, I want this book, American Prometheus. That's the name of the book. And, they had it waiting for me, which was great. Took it out, due back in 3 weeks. I think it was 3 weeks.
18: Yep.
17: And I had probably, I'm going to say, I don't remember. I'm going to say it's 500 pages. I mean, it's big. It is a doorstop. But I probably got, I don't know, maybe halfway through it in 2.5 weeks. And wouldn't you know, an email just shows up in my inbox. We've automatically renewed the subscription. So you have another 3 weeks.
18: Yeah.
17: So the library knows that I'm a slow reader. I didn't even have to go in and say, you know what, I need more time on this.
18: Yeah.
17: They automatically renewed it for me, which is great. But I love that. You know, but I do like being on the clock for reading, because sometimes it just
18: gets by me. Sometimes.
17: Yes, absolutely. Like, get through this. But yeah, I love the convenience of it. I think the website's amazing.
18: Oh, good.
17: And it's easy to search and whatnot. So, all right. So you talked about present day. You talked about the meeting rooms.
18: Yeah.
17: So there were 5,000 meetings. How many meeting rooms do you have?
18: We have watch me count in my head. We have 5 meeting rooms and 2 study rooms.
17: Okay.
18: So those 2 study rooms are counted in that 5,000.
17: Okay.
18: And they range from the what we call our theater. It's really not a theater anymore, but we show movies in it, so we mm-hmm. call it a theater. That you can seat about 75 people comfortably. Our other meeting rooms are 30 people, or there's a couple that are a little bit smaller than that.
17: Okay.
18: Yeah. So we have it's fascinating the number and types of groups that meet there.
17: Yeah, for sure. And you and how do so if there's anybody listening that never considered meeting at the library, how do they go about that? How do they do that?
18: You can reserve it right on our website.
17: Okay.
18: And to be eligible for one of our larger community rooms, you do need to be a nonprofit or a local community group, can't be for profit.
17: Mm-hmm.
18: The smaller study rooms, anybody can reserve. You can reserve them, I think, 5 days ahead of time, the small study rooms. The larger meeting rooms, you can reserve up to 6 months ahead. Easy enough to do. And if you can't figure it out, just call the library and we'll walk you through it.
17: Okay.
18: Yeah.
17: So, I'm going to catch you a little off guard here on this question, but in the present day, what are you most excited about now at the library?
18: Oh. I have not caught off guard. So what we're excited about is the idea of a future renovated building.
17: Okay.
18: If that comes to fruition, we've been working on that really since 2022, which is when we did the technical assessment. And I think you came to visit after that report was released. It really just summed up all of the mechanical issues with the building. We've since gone on to do a feasibility study, really did a lot of community outreach, listened to what people wanted from their library. And that combined with all of the things that are no longer functional, now we're planning a renovation.
17: Right.
18: It's not funded. We have a long way to go, but that's exciting.
17: Well, there is. So for listeners of the show that don't know, I'm a serving alderman here in the city, Ward 9. And we do have a bonding authorization that had a first reading last week for design services for the library. I think it was $3 million, I think.
18: Correct. Yeah.
17: So that is moving through the legislative process. So they'll fund that.
18: Mm-hmm.
17: Let's jump into it. I mean, the future of the library. I mean, that really is. I mean, that's one of the big things, you know, when I think about it as an alderman, like, what do we got to do in the city, right?
18: Yeah.
17: You know, we got to fix our library. We need a new fire station up by exit or station 5 by the airport. Yeah. You know, there's some schools that need some help. So all of this capital that needs allocation.
18: So much.
17: And to me, city government 101, you got to have a library.
18: I would agree.
17: Yeah.
18: Yeah.
17: And we were chatting off air about in my travels, I had seen where libraries are, and down in Kentucky where my daughter went to school, I had noticed that one library was in a shopping mall. So they obviously had an open space there and they decided to do that. So it is interesting. It's creative. But let's talk about the Nashua Library. That's why we're here. And we did a feasibility study. So that means that we put some work into what the library not only should look like, but what should happen on the inside, right?
18: Right.
17: I mean, and so walk me through the feasibility study. What did you find out? What does the future library look like?
18: Well, so the easy answer to that is it looks a lot like it does now, and it'll stay right in the spot that it's in. And I shared a little bit about this with you before we got on air, but I think this is kind of the story of public libraries in general. People want everything. So we heard loud and clear from the public, they want more meeting rooms, more types of meeting rooms. There isn't enough. Our meeting rooms are booked every single Monday through Thursday evening. They've been booked every Monday through Thursday evening since sometime in March. So if you have a group and you're trying to get together to play chess or learn Mahjong, it's hard to get in. People want that. They really want more and better space for, we call it youth services. So kids to teens, three separate age groups, but the community wants more of that. They want a dedicated spot for story time. They want more space for tweens, which are kids like age 10 to 12, 10 to 13. And teenagers want a space that's more their own with a door on it. People want our local history room to be in better shape. It's can't think of a really good descriptor, so I'll just say it's leaking. So currently we have buckets out to catch water, and there's some of the shelving has failed. So the historical and archival materials that we are stewards of is not in a safe spot. We also heard from a number of people that they want more books. They want to see the books. They feel like the library has moved too far away from print material into digital. That is a little bit harder problem to solve because we know how customers use our collection and there isn't sustained demand for more print materials. But one thing you will see in the new building is the collections will be featured more prominently. And the final thing we heard, which we already knew, is that the building is not accessible if you have any kind of a mobility disability, if you're a mom pushing a stroller, if you're just a middle-aged person who maybe is tired from the week. Our front door is far from the parking lot. The bathrooms are inadequate and in pretty poor condition. The lighting's bad. When you come in the building, you can't really see where you're supposed to go. And the elevator really only holds one. So that list of ways that our building is not accessible to people goes on and on. And I hope we'll address all of that.
17: So it's showing its age.
18: Yeah.
17: Yeah. And it's a product of its time, 1971. I mean,
18: absolutely.
17: we were a different country and, you know, we weren't aware of everything back
18: right.
17: then.
18: Right. And one interesting thing to note, which you wouldn't know if you don't work, he didn't work there. When the building was opened, only that main floor was really open to the public. In most of we call the lower level, was left for future development. So I don't think traffic down there was really fully considered when that building was initially designed.
17: Okay. This is Nashua Matters on WSMN. I am your host, John Sullivan, and I am joined today by Jen McCormick, Executive Director. That's your official title?
18: I'm just the director.
17: Okay. The director of the Nashua Public Library. Kind enough to spend some time with us here today on the show talking about the Nashua Library and what the future holds. And what is, so I understand that, you know, there is funding, but what, it's funny, you talk about the books. I mean, when I walk in, I see books. That's
18: yeah,
17: what I see.
18: So do I.
17: Yeah. Okay. All right. Well.
18: We made some changes and we did remove some stacks and.
17: Okay.
18: You can't explain it.
17: Yeah.
18: Hear what people say.
17: I have never been in the history room, though.
18: Oh, really?
17: Yeah.
18: You should come visit.
17: I should. I used to, long time ago, back when I was in, well, they used to call it junior high, Jen. Now it's called middle school.
18: Middle school. I also went to junior high, Jen.
17: Thank you. I used to have to walk. My sister, now I'm going to really age myself. She worked up at the Nashua Mall, and they had one of those, the drive-through photo mat.
18: Oh, yeah.
17: The photo mat. So she worked there.
18: Oh, wow.
17: But she didn't get out of work until, I don't know, 6 o'clock or something. So I had to go somewhere because she had to drive me. So I would go to the library and do all my homework, and then she'd come pick me up, which was great. So anyway, my pointless stories. Talk to me about the future. What this library will look like. Obviously, it will hopefully have an updated HVAC system.
18: Yeah.
17: But no one's ever interested in the infrastructure. They want to know what it's going to look like on the outside.
18: Right.
17: And maybe on the inside, but. What do you think in your mind's eye of where can they see a rendering of what this is going to look like?
18: That is a great question. And today, you really cannot. We've just finished the schematic design phase that's being estimated right now. So I think you can look forward to a joint building committee meeting in October where there'll be a final presentation of the schematic design, which you probably know that's really just the larger scale design. How big is the building? What shape is it? Where are the doors? Where do programs sit next to each other, but not the details? There are some things I can tell you, though, that I think are really exciting.
17: Okay, let's go.
18: One is if you visited the library from your car recently or ever since we've opened, I think you'll know it feels like a really long walk from where you get out of your car all the way to the front door.
17: Yes.
18: But our architect's team has designed the approach so that you'll be able to walk from your car right into the middle level of the building. So I think it'll cut off. What's a way I can orient? So if you've been to the library and there's a circular brick area, there used to be a beautiful Japanese maple and there's some stone seats.
17: Yes.
18: So the new entrance will sit approximately there, a couple of feet back.
17: Mm-hmm.
18: So I think people will really appreciate that. You might still want to go in the original entrance because there's things up on that floor that you want, but it's a much shorter walk with very little elevation and you'll be inside the building. The bricks on the building, not in great shape. They all have to come off. So the next kind of design choice is what do we put back on? All the bricks have to come off. The flashing behind them was installed incorrectly. We have water coming in the building all over the place. So we're working on that. That's an open question. It will look like brick, I think.
17: Mm-hmm.
18: But we'll have more glass. So you can see when you're walking by what's going on inside. We'll have a brand new elevator for people who are sick and tired of waiting for that thing. And we're improving views to the river. So this is a funny detail that I'm really grateful customers spoke up about. So the river used to be something people didn't want to enjoy, but now it's beautiful and the city's spending all this money developing the river walk. So all of those river views that we enjoy now in our offices will become available to customers.
17: Well, we've cleaned up the Nashua River. We should look at
18: it.
17: Yeah,
18: we should.
17: Yeah, okay.
18: And we'll watch all that power being generated.
17: Yes, let's hope so.
18: I'm
17: sure the past couple of days we've generated a lot.
18: Yeah. So it will be in the same spot, and it'll be roughly the same size and shape. A little bit is being demolished to square off some corners, but it'll still look like your library.
17: Mm-hmm.
18: You'll just get into it faster. You'll be able to see what's going on. And when you're inside, there'll be a central stair. Kind of, I would describe it like an atrium, so that you'll be able to see what's going on the other floors.
17: Okay.
18: Which you don't get now.
17: So I remember, now this was, so I've been in office now 5 years. So I don't know, maybe 3 years ago, there was a presentation made that there were three options.
18: Correct.
17: There was just kind of
18: four options. Yeah.
17: Four. Okay. Mm-hmm. And it started at the very basic where I, and please correct me, but you know, you start at the base level, which is let's just redo what we currently have, current footprint. And then there was another step of maybe adding on, you know, mm-hmm. redoing, but then adding on. And then I think the ultimate was just a brand new library, right?
18: Correct.
17: Yeah.
18: Right.
17: Okay.
18: Yeah.
17: And so which I know it wasn't option one. Was it option two?
18: Yeah. So we settled on option two, which was renovation with addition.
17: Yeah.
18: So
17: That's the
18: new entryway.
17: Yeah.
18: Okay. So that east end of the building where the children's room is now, that's probably the best way to orient it. Some portion of the building on that end will be demolished and then we'll put an addition on.
17: Okay. Okay.
18: Yeah.
17: All right.
18: I act like I'm doing it. I'm not doing any of that.
17: So what happens to the library when that is going on?
18: Well, we are looking for a new home. Do you have 20,000 vacant space, 20,000 square feet of vacant space?
17: Not currently, no.
18: Yeah, so we're actively looking now for a temporary location. So I would expect in about a year, do not quote me on that, we'll move into a temporary location and operate out of that location for about a year and a half while the building's being renovated.
17: Okay. You got to move all those books?
18: We are going to move all of those books.
17: Whoa.
18: Yep. The renovation is going to be pretty dramatic. Everything's coming out.
17: Yeah.
18: And we're hoping to find a spot where they can all come with us.
17: Okay. All right.
18: Jury's still out on that.
17: Interesting.
18: Yeah.
17: 20,000 square feet.
18: Ish.
17: Hmm.
18: So right now we operate, the building's about 60,000 square feet, but about 35,000 of that is what we operate out of now.
17: Mm-hmm.
18: Be really hard to replicate that. Mm-hmm. So.
17: Okay.
18: 20,000 is kind of our sweet spot.
17: So you'll
18: get it.
17: You'll be in that temporary home for a year and a half.
18: Yep.
17: And if everything goes well, When do you move into that temporary home, did you say?
18: About a year.
17: A year from now.
18: Maybe a little less. Yeah.
17: Okay. So maybe next summer, next fall.
18: Next summer-ish. Yeah. Yeah.
17: Okay. All right. Where do you, in general, for the library, so I asked you what you're excited about,
18: yeah.
17: Some challenges that you're facing.
18: That's a loaded question.
17: Well, we have 19 minutes left.
18: Yeah. So challenges we are facing. This feels a little bit political, but the library is currently the primary solution for public restrooms downtown.
17: Okay.
18: There are some public restrooms underneath City Hall, kind of hard to find, a little bit less welcoming. So that's a major challenge. Our restrooms are used all day, every day, frequently out of order. At times I've talked about misuse of the restrooms. That happens, but a lot of it is just they're 55 years old and they were not meant for this much traffic.
17: Mm-hmm.
18: That's not a really exciting topic to talk about.
17: No.
18: It's
17: not what you think about when you think about the library.
18: No. And then our other challenge, and this is a little bit, maybe a little more erudite, is digital content. So ebooks and audiobooks that people borrow from us, we do not purchase them in the same way a consumer does. And that is frequently very confusing. So you could go on Amazon and get a digital copy of American Prometheus. I'm making this number up, but it's probably in the $18 to $20 range now. The library to license a digital copy of that is over $100.
17: Hmm.
18: And it's a 1-year license or a certain number of uses license. And the other difference is our digital content, most of it is one person at a time, which frankly doesn't make sense because the digital
17: content
18: is there.
17: Right.
18: But that's how publishers meter it so that they feel like they aren't just giving away the store.
17: Okay. Okay.
18: So that's a puzzle. It's a puzzle budgeting wise. It's difficult to explain to customers. I think it leaves a bad taste in people's mouth. It's difficult. We also can't get everything that you can get. So what's an author I can think of that isn't 100 years old? Barbara Kingsolver comes to mind. If she came out with a new book, we would not be able to purchase that in digital format for 6 months to a year.
17: Okay. Okay.
18: Yeah.
17: Huh.
18: Yeah.
17: So that's just a glitchy challenge kind of.
18: Yeah.
17: You know, it's 2026, folks. Let's figure this out.
18: I know. Publishers, we have a love-hate relationship with public libraries.
17: Yeah, yeah, apparently.
18: Yeah.
17: Yeah, they just want to make it as full of friction as they
18: can,
17: right?
18: Yeah, friction is the word they use.
17: Yeah, I get that. So if you have a library card like me,
18: mm-hmm.
17: In addition to getting a book, in addition to maybe getting a paper shredder, What else can I take advantage of?
18: You can take advantage of Canopy, which is streaming video.
17: Okay.
18: A lot of independent studios. A24 is one of them.
17: Oh.
18: Yeah. Yep.
17: They're coming out with that documentary on the woman. I know we're getting off topic.
18: Yeah.
17: What is it? What was her
18: Theranos.
17: Name?
18: Oh, Theranos. Yeah, yes. Elizabeth Moore.
17: Yes.
18: Yes. Yeah, yeah. Yep.
17: I saw that on YouTube the other day.
18: Yep.
17: Anyway, but A24 is the studio that looks fascinating.
18: Okay. Yeah, we shouldn't get off track because that's interesting on a number of levels. Yeah, so Canopy. And they have Canopy Kids is available too with the kids programming on there.
17: Okay.
18: You can use Libby is the app where you get downloadable audiobooks, ebooks, and digital magazines, which is another whole challenge. Magazines are going away, spoiler alert.
17: Yes.
18: Yeah.
17: I know.
18: People are unhappy about that.
17: Mm-hmm.
18: If you are a parent or an educator, you might be interested in Tumble Books, which is digital picture books for kids.
17: Okay.
18: They also have a teen portion of that, which I can't remember the name of. And we partnered with the school district to offer Lote for Kids is the title, but it's languages other than English. So we have bilingual materials, and that's, we've purchased it, but it's available on all the computers in the school district. Kids have it on their laptops when they're going home with a Chromebook. Can reserve a meeting room with your library card. And museum passes, have not even talked about those yet.
17: Museum passes to where?
18: We have, I think, 25 different passes now for free or reduced admission. Museum of Fine Arts in Boston, Isabella Stewart Gardner Museum, Boston Children's Museum, New England Aquarium. We have one free pass to every spectacle live show at the Performing Arts Center.
17: Right across the street here. Yes.
18: And I'm sorry, Nashua Center for the Arts. I can't make that name come
17: out. I do
18: out,
17: it
18: right?
17: all the time. Yeah. I do it all the
18: you
17: time.
18: You can get tickets to the zoo. Really cool. And our this is my chance to put in a plug for the Friends of the Nashua Library. They're our fundraising group. They pay for all of those passes. They are incredibly popular. I don't have a solid number, but I think around 3,000 times last year, families used our museum passes.
17: Fantastic.
18: Yeah.
17: That's really high.
18: It is. We even have a pass that let you take the Boston Harbor Ferry.
17: Really?
18: Yep. So you can go visit that island whose name I cannot recall.
17: Huh.
18: Yeah.
17: Oh, that's amazing. Okay. Well, this is, wow, I'm learning a lot here. Anything that you don't have that you would love to have?
18: Mm-hmm.
17: That's a question.
18: Anything
17: what do you want?
18: Would love to
17: just
18: have?
17: In general at the library that you don't currently have.
18: Oh, right. This question's catching me.
17: Okay.
18: Guard.
17: I mean, like lecture series.
18: Yeah.
17: I don't know. I'm just thinking out loud.
18: So I think my one wish, and every staff member would probably have a different answer. I wish we had a better theater and unlimited funding for cultural experiences of all kinds.
17: Okay.
18: Lectures, music, dramatic performances. I think the ability for families and individuals to have those experiences at no additional cost, because they're all paying for this in their tax dollars. Whether you're a renter or an owner, you're paying for it in some way. But that's a huge gift to the community. It's enriching to everybody. And it's hard to come by.
17: Mm-hmm.
18: Our current theater is, I don't need to go into the failures of it. We do the best we can, but to have a great spot where those kinds of cultural experiences could be available to everybody in the city at no additional cost. That's what I want the most.
17: For sure. And getting back to the temporary space that you would be in for 18 months, plus minus. Where in the city could that be? Do you care, or would you want it in close proximity so you only have to make two runs with your car to fill up all the trunk with all the parts?
18: So the Board of Trustees, they've set out some criteria for that. And it is their criteria is that it either be downtown, close to downtown, and on a bus route.
17: Oh, yeah, that makes sense.
18: Yeah.
17: Yeah.
18: Okay. So, you know, we tried to stay within the exit 5 or 6 range, so we're not going too far out. But if you know anything about the commercial real estate market, it's tough.
17: Yes.
18: It's tough.
17: It's very tough.
18: And every dollar that we spend on a temporary space is a dollar we don't have for the renovations. Mm-hmm. So we're trying to be really frugal.
17: Okay.
18: I would say it is very likely our temporary space will not have capacity for meeting rooms. So that's another problem to solve is there another public or private facility that we could replicate that in?
17: Mm-hmm.
18: Haven't answered that yet.
17: So Ward 9 is out of the question.
18: It's unlikely, John. Yeah. Yeah.
17: Okay. I know. We're too far out
18: Ward
17: of the way.
18: Ward 9's pretty far out there.
17: It is. I know. It's like the hinterlands.
18: I'm a Ward 6 resident.
17: Are you?
18: So,
17: okay.
18: Yeah.
17: All right. Yeah. Well, it borders Ward 9. We're right on Northeastern Boulevard is one of the borders. So on one side it's 9 and on the other side it's 6.
18: Right.
17: Yeah, right. All right, so I'm going to be selfish for a second. I just want a coffee shop. I want a coffee shop in my library. Is that too much to ask?
18: You were not the only one that would like that. I would say we're going to, what's the jargon? We'll put a pin in that because a lot of people want that.
17: Okay.
18: How to pull that off is another question.
17: Think how well caffeinated you'll be, Jen.
18: I know. But at what cost? And we also don't want to compete with the great coffee shops that are already downtown.
17: That's true. Yes, that's true.
18: But if they could come serve coffee.
17: Well, yeah. maybe there's some there.
18: Yeah.
17: All right. So we're not breaking any news today on coffee at the library.
18: No, I'm sorry, but I'm going to write that down as another comment.
17: Okay.
18: And I also want to say, like, those kinds of requests, we love to get them. So if you go to the Nashua Library website.
17: Okay.
18: And click through. There's a feature story about our building renovation. There's a feedback form there, and you can tell us what you want in your library. There's some things for you to select from, but if none of that calls to you, there's a nice big open other box, and you can tell me what you want.
17: And if you, let's say you're listening today, and you've never been to the library, or you've been and you want to get a library card. Walk me through that process. What is that like?
18: Oh, well, first you have to find us downtown.
17: So yes.
18: 2 Court Street is our address. But if you're driving, don't go to 2 Court Street because there's only 3 parking spots. Mm-hmm. So you want to navigate to Hartshorn Ave. Crazy. Mm-hmm. You can actually apply for a library card online and get a temporary card. But eventually, you still have to come in with proof that you are eligible for a library card. And that's more than just being a resident. If you are a student in Nashua, you're eligible for a card. If you work in Nashua, not just for the city, but overall, if you work in Nashua, you can get a library card.
17: Okay.
18: So you come in with proof, you know, a photo ID and proof of where you live, and you'll get your library card on the spot.
17: And it never expires.
18: It does expire.
17: Oh, it does.
18: It does. So every 3 years, you'll be asked to prove again that you're eligible.
17: Okay.
18: So a lot of people get cranky about that, and I don't blame them. So we have people who have been using the library for 30 years.
17: Mm-hmm.
18: They've been coming to this building almost since it opened,
17: mm-hmm.
18: and they get a little huffy. Why do you need to see my ID every 3 years? But that's us being good stewards of tax dollars, because our library's paid for with people's property tax dollars. So we just need to know that you're still eligible for that service. If you don't live in Nashua and you want a card, it's $60 a year.
17: Okay.
18: Still a bargain.
17: I think so. I mean, based on what you told me, all the services that you have, I mean, why wouldn't you want to do that?
18: Yeah, well.
17: I mean, if you were going to buy 3 books, it would cost you probably more than $60, I would think.
18: Yeah.
17: Maybe 4, anyway. Yeah. Price
18: on
17: of books
18: you're
17: are.
18: Shopping.
17: Yeah, exactly. all right. So, gosh, what else could we cover? What else?
18: Well,
17: we have 7 minutes left.
18: Okay.
17: So, what else do you want to cover?
18: I want to
17: We've
18: talk
17: gone
18: about,
17: this far. Let's
18: I
17: go
18: know.
17: All the way.
18: I want to talk about the outside of the library.
17: Okay.
18: So, I think, to start, I want to say that I hear people's concerns about that. The grounds are not in great condition.
17: Hmm.
18: It can feel forbidding. There are sometimes people loitering who don't seem to have a lot to do. The library's safe to visit, and we work there all day, every day, and there's like 1,000 people a day come to visit us. And we've been working since 2019, which feels like forever ago, on a plan to renovate the plaza. Got a lot of community input.
17: We have money, too.
18: We have money. And it's not, it's still your tax dollars, just a different pot. So
17: yes.
18: It's federal money
17: right.
18: from a couple of different federal pots. Really exciting project. And I worry that people think we forgot it. We did not forget it. But the way the boundaries of that project are and the boundaries of the building renovation sit, it just makes more sense to coordinate those 2 projects. Still 2 separate projects, but they'll happen basically concurrently.
17: And we're not going to lose that money.
18: We will not lose that. We have to spend it by 2031, I think. Director Sullivan could correct me.
17: Okay.
18: So we're in good shape. And there'll be a permanent outdoor stage, play equipment for little kids, seating. I know the Friends of the Library really want to buy some of those, you know, the permanent chess boards like they have in Central Park.
17: Right.
18: In New York.
17: Hmm.
18: Yeah. So it'll
17: look
18: great.
17: Sounds exciting.
18: It is really exciting.
17: Okay. So really the next 5 years, for the library are going to be exciting. Yes. It's going to be a lot going on.
18: There is. Yeah. I keep telling my staff, they probably don't think this is as funny as I do, but we work in our address is uncertainty, USA 03060. There's so much we don't know, but we do have a vision for what's coming at the end of it.
17: Right.
18: And it'll be a library that was designed based on what the community has asked for and what's important to them.
17: Mm-hmm.
18: And everything in it will function. And the staff that serves you now, if all goes well, they'll

0: did on that day.
1: Okay. Okay.
0: Yeah.
1: And I'm intrigued about this because I am interested in history. The Nashua History Room. What will I find in there? How is it sort of like the Nashua Historical Society? That's or what will I find in there?
0: So in our local history room, which we call the Hunt Room, by the way, which is
1: Okay.
0: one of the benefactors of the
1: That's
0: Hunt
1: appropriate.
0: Building, so there's a
1: Yes.
0: trust fund for that. It's all books on local history and genealogy.
1: Oh.
0: And we also have in our collection, not always on the shelf, I was looking at it today, we have some archival materials from the YMCA. We have scrapbooks from the history of the Nashua Garden Club. We have city directories, high school yearbooks, amateur written genealogies of families. We have published histories of things. It's amazing. Some historical maps, those are a little bit harder to access. Currently, you'll find them in a little bit of a jumble on carts and only some on shelves.
1: Okay. Because you're trying to keep everything dry.
0: Trying to keep everything dry. So if you want to come in, you stop at the information services desk and someone lets you in. That's a locked room because some of those materials are irreplaceable. Hoping to get some of those items digitized. So
1: Okay.
0: we didn't talk about what are we going to do when we're closed. That's one of our projects while we're closed is to get some of those historical materials digitized so they can be accessible anywhere
1: Okay.
0: and we can keep them a little bit more safe.
1: Yeah, for sure.
0: Yeah.
1: Yeah. And they'll be, yeah, like you said. And you think those will be on the website?
0: I would hope
1: You hope.
0: so. That's
1: Yeah.
0: our goal, the ones
1: Yeah.
0: that we're able to make public that way.
1: Your
0: Yeah.
1: website's fantastic.
0: Oh,
1: I
0: thank
1: was
0: you.
1: able to, peruse. I was really interested in the history of it.
0: Yeah.
1: I went poking around yesterday on it.
0: Yeah.
1: So it's great.
0: Our webmaster Pamela is amazing.
1: Favorite books you're reading?
0: Oh, gosh. One of them I can't tell you because I just read a book that we're hoping will be the One City, One Book title for next year. So
1: Okay.
0: I can't tell you that.
1: Okay.
0: And I just brought, gosh, you caught me off guard. I did read an interesting horror novel recently, Japanese Gothic.
1: Okay.
0: Set in a home in Japan, and there's a portal in one of the closets, so a present day person can reach through. And on the other side, this was the home of the last samurai in Japan,
1: Oh.
0: and he's in communication with the daughter of that person who calls himself the last samurai.
1: Okay, and on that book suggestion, there's the music, which means we've reached the end of Nashua Matters. Jen McCormick from Nashua Public Library, thank you so much for spending your Monday here.
0: Thank you so much for having me on. It was great.
1: And go to the library, folks, and learn something and open up your vision, your mind, open it up, and exciting times ahead. Thanks again, Jen.
0: Thank you.

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1: USA Radio News, I'm John Summers. President Donald Trump approved the execution by firing squad of Army Major Nidal Hassan for the 2009 shooting rampage at Fort Hood, Texas. U.S. military hasn't carried out the death penalty since 1961. Pentagon spokesperson says the Army Secretary will decide the time and place for the execution. Hassan killed 13 people and injured more than 30, claiming it was to stop soldiers from going to Afghanistan. Tennessee's top Republicans are exploring alternative execution methods after the failed execution of Christa Pike. U.S. Senator Marsha Blackburn said Monday the state needs to reevaluate its execution procedures. She emphasized the need to find a successful method, whether lethal injection or electric chair.
2: The head of Tennessee's prison system is resigning. Tennessee Governor Bill Lee says that Frank Strada, commissioner of the Department of Correction, will step down this month. Strada says in a statement, resigning is in the best interest of Tennesseans, while an independent review determines what happened during the attempted execution. I'm Donna Warder.
1: Saudi-backed Yemeni forces have expelled the Houthis from several areas around a key strait, officials say. As he was leaving for Reykjavik, Iceland, U.S. Secretary of State Marco Rubio told reporters the Saudis have a right to defend themselves.
3: The United States has a defense and security agreement with Saudi Arabia, and we intend to live by it. I won't discuss details further than that. As far as our view of it, well, I think it's the Saudis and the Yemeni forces clearly are not in favor of the Houthis controlling that territory close to the strait there. And it's territory that was gained as a result of a Houthi offensive, and this is the counter to it. We expected that would happen, and that's what's happening. So obviously the Saudis have come under Houthi attack, and they have a right to defend themselves.
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10: It was announced late last week that Brad Keselowski would be leaving RFK Racing at the end of the season, a team that he has had ownership in since the start of the 2022 season. Team president, Chris Bowers.
12: We just wanted to make the competition side more of a focus. He wanted to focus more on the driving side. We get that. And that's why it took us so long to get here, is that we worked so hard and so diligently to find a solution and just couldn't. And right. And that happens sometimes in business. It doesn't mean that it was acrimonious, because it wasn't.
10: Keselowski's next step in the sport remains unknown, but he did confirm over the weekend in Las Vegas that he's not ready to leave the driver's seat just yet. For more, see MRN.com. I'm Kyle Rickey. This is NASCAR Hot Pass on the Motor Racing Network.
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25: This is WSMN's Life for Today for October 6th. Happening on this day in 1881, Egyptian President Anwar Sadat is assassinated. In 1927, the first talking picture premieres, The Jazz Singer, starring Al Jolson. Born on this day in 1846, electrical inventor George Westinghouse. And in 1835, wrestler Bruno Sammartino. Dying on this day in 1989, Betty Davis at 81. And in 2020, Eddie Van Halen. He was 65.
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25: 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And finally, on this day in 1973, Cher's Half-Breed hits number one for the first of 2 weeks. And that's WSMN's Life for Today for October 6th. I'm Phil Kincaid.
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2: Oh, good morning, everyone, and welcome to the Perry Cataldo Show. I forgot to do something. Here we go. All right. And I'm on Medicare Advantage, but I'm on Facebook Live, not Medicare Live. Oh, my God. Well, I'm here anyway. Good morning, everyone, and welcome to the Perry Cataldo Show. I think I have everything on. I seem to say that almost every time I come in. I don't know. I got to have a checklist. My wife says I always have to have a list, and I should be checking them off as I go about my day. But I always forget about the checklist to start off, so I can't do it. But anyway. Welcome to the Perry Cataldo Show. I am Perry Cataldo, and this from Choice Benefit Services. And this is Tuesday morning, October 6th, and it is like the witching hour. It's almost time for AEP, which is starts on October 15th and will run through December 7th. And I call it the my tax season is because it's the busiest time of year for Medicare and Medicare Advantage plans. But every week here, we try to talk about Medicare, health insurance in general, scams, all the senior resources and things happening right here in the community. And as always, we try to keep it as simple as possible. No fancy talk, just my talk, if you can understand me at times. There's no fear put into people to make them feel like they need to make some type of pressure type situation. We are not in the practice of trying to alert people to, I don't want to alert people, scare people, you know, it's just ridiculous. With all the news and publications going out, it's continually doom and gloom on what's going to happen or what's happening. So we try to give it just information that you can understand and give it back to you so you can digest it, and maybe if it doesn't help you, you might be able to help somebody else. And today, just like most days, I want to talk about something that I've been dealing with already. Okay, October 1st. When October 1st hits, all the new plans for 2027 come out. Okay, or come out in a sense that we can now speak about it and do some comparisons for our clients and start looking at everything on how they're going to affect everyone and what are the changes and if there are any new plans. And all of those things are available at our fingertips for starting October 1st. So from October 1st until, well, actually, I'm getting text and messages right now, but to now, I really have not stopped speaking with people, whether they be my clients or people that just are already getting things from getting notifications and publications from friends and family, which sometimes it's not the greatest, but they're getting their letters in the mail about their plans, and it's not great news for a lot of people. So today we're going to talk about that and what, how we're going to go about this year and the options that everybody has. Because regardless of what you may think, there is always a way to get the most out of your healthcare going forward this year and into the future. And today's not like any other day. There's always has to be a way to make it work. And if you're patient enough and you don't get frustrated, you always can find the best solution for yourself. So today we're going to talk about that, and we're going to talk about the different options for Medicare. I've been looking at the plans. The new plans are out, okay? I've been looking at the plans, checking doctors, checking hospitals, checking medications, and talking with clients. And I am running into some walls at times already. And, you know, it's, you don't throw your hands up in the air, but it can get frustrating. And I can see some of the worry in people's faces. And that's the worst thing, because I always want to be able to find a solution and settle things down. And that's what I'm working on right now, because they're so used to being able to have so many options. Last year, they shrunk down a lot. And this year, they shrunk down even more as far as choices that you have. Now, just because there isn't a complete plan for you that you're used to, does not mean that you can just throw your hands up in the air and be frustrated and take whatever's there. Whatever. I'm just going to take a plan because there isn't, that is not a solution. You have to find a way to be able to get the most out of your healthcare plan or your healthcare. You deserve it. You deserve it. It isn't just, well, hey, it is what it is. I'm going to just take it and run with it. And we're going to go over some scenarios today and some options that you're going to have. But just like anything else, I want to start with a fraud alert, okay? And it's not a particular fraud alert. It is a general general warning, okay? Because just like anything else, there's a lot of confusion right now when AEP starts or this season starts to come into play, whether it be in September and October. But October 1st, things start getting real because we're only a couple of weeks away and everything does hit. And that's when these scam artists and these phone calls start even more. Okay, so there's a lot of confusion. And people are getting letters from insurance companies, insurance carriers, insurance companies, agencies like myself, insurance agencies, insurance pretenders, because there's a lot of people out there pretending like they're the help center or they're helping people, just making phone calls. So you're getting all kinds of phone calls. You're getting things on Facebook. You're getting TV commercials. It's just, and the publications that come in the mailbox, it's overwhelming, okay? And then you're hearing all kinds of things about Medicare and the plan's endings, the benefits are changing. I mean, I'm talking about that right now. Your doctors might not take the plans. You need the change right now. You know, and when people get nervous and confused, that's when all the scammers show up in triple time. And it's just, and there's a lot of them. They're in business. It's a lot of them. And it must work because they don't go away. If anything, it gets more, there's more people or more pods of companies doing this. It has to work. right? It's if they're calling people and they're sending publications out and it didn't stop yet, it's working. Okay, so it needs to stop. All right, you need to realize what's going on, and anything that shows up is you need to treat it as it's a scam. Not, oh my God, thank you, it's the greatest thing. I can't believe, you know, it, just like if you're talking with Google or you're talking and your phone is near you and you're talking about Medicare plans or whatever, guaranteed you're going to open it up and there's going to be something there. So there's always something going on. Someone's always listening. Someone's always trying to entice you. So just remember this, all right? You don't have to make a Medicare decision. You don't have to make a Medicare decision just because somebody called you today. Okay? You don't, all right? Don't give an unexpected caller your Medicare number. Don't give them your Social Security number. Don't give them your bank information. And don't let somebody scare you into changing your coverage, okay? If somebody tells you that you have to act right now, then they're not doing the best for you. You're not in their best interest. So you need to slow it down. If you somehow got that far in your conversation that they're now telling you that you need to make this decision now, that should be something that snaps you back to reality and say, you know what, now I'm going to think about it and hang up. Or just ask them for their number and you're going to call them back and you're going to call Medicare first. And guaranteed, they're going to go away real fast. Okay? They're going to go away real fast. As soon as you say you're going to call them back with their, you know, give me your number and I'll call you right back. You're not going to get them again. All right. You're not going to get them again. Just hang up. Don't get that far. Don't give them any information. And listen, these fraud and scams, they may have a little bit of information. You know, they may have a little bit of information. They have your name, obviously. And they have your address, and they might even have the last couple of numbers of your Social Security number or your Medicare ID number, and they just need to clarify the rest so they can help you. No, don't do it. Okay, they have enough information to sound official. Okay, because most of them say Medicare Help Center, Medicare Help Assistance, Medicare Alert, all the new authorized to show you all the new plans because the government's new hold and change is coming up, and now they're authorized to help you. It's just that's not the way you're going to go about making a decision for your health care. For the next year, 2 years, 3 years. It's just not something you need to do. So hang up, call back Medicare, call your insurance company, okay? Call me, all right, if you're my client, or call me if you're not my client. You reach me at 603-461-5550. But just call someone that you're used to or someone that's a trusting you feel that's more trusting to double check everything. You do not have to make a decision, right? So call Medicare, call your broker, call, like I said, call me. You need to slow it down, take some time and understand what's going on. And guaranteed, you will not be disappointed, all right, if you slow it down and you look at everything that you're going to have at your disposal. Because if somebody's pressuring you into doing something, they're not acting in your best interest, okay? So, no particular fraud alert. In general, just do not give your information out. And if you get a publication that's looking very, very official, look down on the bottom of these documents that you get, okay, these ads in the mail or anywhere. And if you look very closely, you're going to see something posted that says, "We are not affiliated with any government agency." Now, that's an official disclaimer. That needs to be out there. But, you know, when they say that they're the Medicare helpline and Medicare assistance and Medicare this, Medicare that, and then you look on the bottom and it says, "We're a insurance company. We are not a Medicare. We are not officially working with the government or Medicare." Okay, great. But they're posing as Medicare. Okay, because they're using that in their name. And they're making it sound very official. So just hang it up. Don't call those publications. Deal with someone local. Okay, deal with someone local. And don't trust that you've done it before or you're fine. Okay, and then take the first thing that comes your way. It's just not the correct way to go about your healthcare going forward, especially this year. All right. So what's happening now? I want to talk about what I'm seeing already. I mean, it's concerning, to say the least. All right. So I'm going to give you some examples on what's going on. And let's say I have a client looking for a Medicare Advantage plan. All right. And this year, one insurance company has a couple of plans, okay? We check the doctors. They may work. We check, look at another company. The plans look good, but the client's doctors don't take it. That's a problem, okay? So now, instead of two plans, that's one plan or two plans with one carrier. Then we find another plan, possibly. Okay, maybe that plan has some doctors and hospitals in Massachusetts, okay, that the client wants, or the client goes to Mass. That's great. But now the doctors here in New Hampshire aren't in the network. Now what? Now what? There is a way, I think, we need to stop. This is where, okay, we need to stop. And stop asking, all right, which Medicare plan is best, all right? Maybe that's not going to be the right question anymore. Maybe the question should be, what's the best way to put your Medicare coverage together? Okay, because it's not only two options anymore, option one and option two. Yes, those are the two original options, okay? And they still are there, okay? But because of the lack of selection with the Medicare Advantage plans this year and last year, and the expense of a supplement most years, okay, and how they've jumped in price last year and again probably this year, we don't have the final numbers on what's going to happen for Medicare supplement plans, but everybody was in sticker shock last year, and they are very much concerned what's going to happen going forward this year. So we have to look at different opportunities and different ways of doing things this year, all right? And what's the best way to put your Medicare coverage together is the question this year. It's not just a Medicare Advantage plan or a supplement plan. All right. We have other options. There's several different ways we can put together your Medicare coverage. All right. There's several different options. And we're going to go over them. So options. All right. We have Medicare and a drug plan. All right. We have original Medicare and a drug plan and a Medicare supplement plan. We can look at original Medicare, a drug plan, and a health sharing program. There's some interesting plans out there with the health sharing plan. We could look at original Medicare and drug plans and an indemnity plan. Now, I spoke about indemnity plans already, and we're going to speak about them a lot more this season, as well as we're going to speak about some other options like health share plans. We have to look at all of it, right? Or maybe there's Medicare Advantage plans still work, and we could even look at Medicare Advantage plan with indemnity plans, okay, to help some of the medical costs. With the rising Medicare costs with the Medicare Advantage plan, meaning the deductibles and the co-payments are larger. So we pick up an indemnity plan to offset some of those expenses. There isn't one answer anymore, or two, okay? There isn't one way for everybody, all right? And there never was, but right now, what I mean by that is it's not, doesn't have to just be a Medicare Advantage plan or a Medicare supplement plan, all right? So we're going to go through these different options. I happen to be the thirstiest this morning. I don't know. Maybe I'm dehydrated. My wife always says I'm dehydrated because of, you know, how you got, you know, because I am. All right. I am. I'm dehydrated. I don't drink enough water. Okay. I can't deny it. So right here, see, look, water, if anybody's watching, I'm drinking water. Not coffee. I'm drinking water. Although there is water in coffee. That's always my argument in soda. But I'm going to drink 216.9 fluid ounces today. I promise. That's my pledge. All right. All right. Option one, okay, is going to be Medicare Advantage. We're going to go over. All right. Now, I want to start with Medicare Advantage, and I want to make something very clear. It is still one of the most popular option right now. Okay. Still. All right. And 95% of my clients are in Medicare Advantage plans. Now, before I used to say 98%. Of my clients, but now that's going the other way, but still in the 90s, okay, in the 90s compared to a Medicare supplement plans. All right, so I'm going to start there, but I want to make clear, I'm not saying Medicare Advantage plans are bad. I'm not saying that at all, all right? I'm giving you the options, and always I tell you the good and the bad and the ugly. Okay, because it's in all of them. Good, bad, and ugly are in all of these plans. There is not one beautiful plan that works for everybody, or this is the way to go, or the secret that nobody knows. There isn't, okay? There's always a bad or a great thing that happens with any plans, all right? There's always something that doesn't work to your best goals, okay, goals in mind. And so for a lot of people, it's going to still work, all right? If your doctors take the plan, your hospitals take the plan, your Medicare, your medications are covered, and you're comfortable with the costs, meaning the deductibles and co-payments, it's great. All right, it may be the right choice. You may also get dental, vision, hearing, basic dental, okay, meaning cleanings, two cleanings, the checkups, x-rays, and then anything else, usually it's 50% of whatever it is, and it's a dollar value, whether it be $250, $500, $1,000. It all depends, okay, from the carriers and the benefits. And then there's other extras. And I've seen all of these trimmed down this year as well, except I'm very happy with seeing some of the dental plans increase this year instead of going the other way. Last year, there was hardly no dental in any of these plans. Now, there's obviously there's other extras as well. There's gym memberships, and there's over-the-counter plans with these plans. Now, so maybe all that works for you, or most of your doctors or most of the hospitals are in it. So that's when you have to start thinking about it. So it's all good when it works like that, okay? But this year, I'm starting to see some cracks, okay? More cracks than I've seen in the past anyway with the Medicare Advantage plans and people having to possibly settle on something and it still ends up, you know, being your best choice after you check everything out. And in the sense of settling, meaning that there really isn't anything better, okay? But you have to settle because it isn't just, it just isn't doing everything that you needed to do, like in the past. So this year, we have to start looking at different things, all right? And I'm starting with, right, who are your doctors, right? You always, listen, I start it this way every year, okay, with people. And this year, it's imperative that you check when you're looking at these plans, your doctors, okay, where your doctors are covered, all right? Who your doctors are covered by, what hospital do you use, all right? And if you go to Massachusetts for care, do you go see doctors in Mass, okay? Because that's where we need to start. That's where I always start with my clients or my people that come to see me when we're looking at plans. You have to start there, always. Always, okay? I start that way, always. I've always gone that way. But a lot of times people are going to build up all these extra benefits, meaning the dental, the vision, the hearing, and any other type of shiny thing that they're offering. You cannot get sold on something like that. You have to start and make sure that your doctors and your hospitals and your medications work properly in this plan, okay, in your Medicare Advantage plan. I don't care how good the dental benefit looks, because this year they're very good. If you can't see a cardiologist that you've been seeing for years that knows you, that you're going there for treatment, then I would have to say that's not the right plan, okay? Or your primary care doctor, all right? If your primary care doctor is out of network right away, that might not be the right plan, okay? That might not be the right plan because you don't want to start out of network. And this year, we're seeing quite a bit more HMO plans, okay, which is health management organizations on these Medicare Advantage plans. Medicare Advantage plan, I mean, an HMO, health management organization, is a network of hospitals and doctors, just like a PPO, right? Hospitals and doctors, but we're seeing more HMOs this year than PPOs, and because what they want to do is they need to keep the network confined, okay, and they have a certain formula with these hospitals and doctors and agreements, and you don't go outside of those hospitals and doctors with an HMO. If you do, incur all the charges, okay? No ifs, ands, buts about it. You can't just say, well, I'll use Medicare instead. And because you don't have Medicare, you have a Medicare Advantage plan, you have to stay in the network of hospitals and doctors with an HMO. And 85% of plans this year our HMOs. In the past, it went the other way for quite a while. But when Medicare first came out with Medicare Advantage plans, all you've seen was HMOs. There were no PPO plans. They were all HMO plans. And then as it progressed, we saw more and more carriers and more plans, and PPOs became the best way of doing things, because if your doctors or hospitals went in the network, you could still go and see that doctor or go to that hospital on that one time thing, right? One or two times. That was the beauty of going, of having a PPO. But HMOs are in your face this year, okay? There's like 85% of plans are HMOs with Medicare Advantage plans. So I don't care, like I said, how good the dental benefit might look, or it doesn't matter, okay? If you're a primary care doctor or your specialist that you've been seeing that knows you for a few years, you do not want to go with the good dental plan, okay? You want to go with a plan that your healthcare operates properly first, okay? Then we'll talk about extras. You can always add something if you need to. So option two, right? Option two would be original Medicare and just a drug plan, right? Here's sometimes people forget, all right? You don't have to have a Medicare Advantage plan. You can have original Medicare Part A and Part B, but you need to have a separate drug plan, okay? And that's a Part D, right? A PDP plan. Now, though, you leave yourself wide open for extremely large deductibles and co-payments, and there is no cap on this, all right? So with original Medicare, you can generally see any doctor or hospital in the country that accepts Medicare, and that's very, very attractive. Because you don't have to worry about a doctor or a hospital being in the network. If they take original Medicare and they're in the Medicare system, you go, right? So you can go original Medicare Part A and B, and then you have your drug plan. You need to have a drug plan. Even if you don't have medications, you need a drug plan, because if you do not, you start penalties, and it's mounts up month by month. Okay, so, okay, original Medicare Part A, Part B, and a separate drug plan. All right, the thing you need to be concerned about, very concerned about, is you open yourself up, okay, to Part A deductible, which is, you know, it's just rounded up to $1,700 to $1,800, other charges on Part A. Okay, that will stop mounting up. So right off the bat, you get hit with something like that. And then you get to participate at the rate of 20% of everything else that happens with you, right? Doctors, outside surgeries, outside services out of the hospital, therapies, blood work, anything and everything that you can think of, emergency rooms, surgeries, everything, you end up getting hit with 20%. Okay. So it's kind of like, I describe it as walking a tightrope, you know, okay, without a net. Okay. The proper insurance, because yes, you can go anywhere and see everyone that you need to, but in general, right. In general, you can do that. But the big but is you incur some big, big charges, or could, right? And it's a runaway train. It's not like, okay, you paid $5,000 this year, and that's your cap. So after that, you pay nothing for the year. That's not the case with original Medicare. They don't pay everything. They always leave that on the table. So what happens is you're going to be responsible for 20%. And 20% is a runaway train, okay? A doctor visit, right? A doctor visit, let's just say it's $200, right? 20% of 200 is not that bad, right? What's that? $40. That's not bad. So, I mean, you can do that. But if something happens, yes, you're going to get coverage. There's no doubt about that. And hospitals and doctors love original Medicare because they just bill it. But the remainder of that bill comes to you. The remainder of that bill comes to you. Okay? So I'm not telling everybody that, you know, this is not the right thing for you, but it's just, I would never tell anybody just go back to original Medicare. I would never tell somebody that, because I've seen people come in to see me, or I've spoken with people that know this firsthand of the charges that end up happening or the expenses that end up happening. And then they come and sit down and they end up with a Medicare Advantage plan to kind of take some of that pressure off of those expenses, to cap it, okay? You have to put a cap on it because it just, it goes and goes and goes and goes until it wipes you out. And that's not the greatest way, okay? It's walking a tightrope without a net. Yes, you're going to get care, excellent care, excellent. But the cost, and there is no cost you can put on your life, okay, and your health. But when there's ways of getting your health care just as good, okay, or better, all right, and offsetting that runaway train of expense, you need to take serious looks at them. And the first one was the Medicare Advantage plan. So this is the one in the middle that is just kind of like the next way you could ever go, okay, and I don't have it on here, but you can't have just A and B because you're already in trouble, all right, without a drug plan. So this is would be, I would say, the bare minimum, okay, A, B, and a Medicare prescription drug plan. Now, option three, a Medicare, a drug plan, and a supplement. Okay? Medicare, A and B, a drug plan, PDP plan, and a supplement. Okay? You may also hear them called Medigap plans. Okay? It could be a Plan G, a Plan N, or something that's picking up a lot of interest this year, more than any other year, is a high deductible G, okay? Or other supplements that might fit your situation, but it's really G, N, or high deductible G are the plans that we're usually speaking of and looking at, all right? Now, this is another great way of getting your insurance, okay? Because you have original Medicare giving us the broad access of pretty much everywhere and anywhere you need to go in the continental United States or the United States. And as long as the doctors and the hospitals are in Medicare, you can go, all right? So you have that broad access with doctors and hospitals. And then you have a Medicare supplement plan helping offset those costs, okay? Anything that Medicare does not pay, your supplement picks up the percentages with little to no money out-of-pocket expense for you, depending on which plan you pick, all right? And then you have your separate drug plan. Now, so for some people, this is a great setup, all right? This is like the golden ticket or top platinum plan, okay, for your health, because health-wise, okay, because you have the opportunity to go and see any doctor in the United States. You have, and then you have a supplement that you have picking up the difference, okay, that 20%, that excessive charges that come your way. Well, that just doesn't happen for free, all right? Because what you have is that Medicare supplement premium every month. Okay. Now, on average, the premiums every month, on average, okay, they would start, I would say, about $140, and they can run upwards of over $300, depending on which plan you need, okay, or which plan you select. All right. So, of course, the only thing that you'll ever be responsible for, that you cannot get away from, all right, in Plan G, Plan N, or your high deductible Plan G, you'll always have, at the minimum, your deductible for Plan B, which is $283. Now, the plans, different plans also might have a couple of small deductibles, like a $20 copayment or a $50 emergency room payment, okay? So that's why I always say little to no money out-of-pocket expense. But as long as you pay that premium, you'll have great coverage. So that's the issue, okay? It's extremely expensive to get your health care sometimes. You know, when you look at that and you look at a Medicare Advantage plan, that's the premiums are usually zero to very low, right? Zero to $70, let's call them. When you look at them, it looks like that's the better option than paying $150 on $200 a month. So obviously on the face of it, it looks like you're going to spend a lot more money. And you could, okay, but you also are able to go and see any doctor or go to any hospital in the country that takes Medicare. So it's usually the expense that is the deciding factor in many cases with making that decision on which way to go. So some people may even have a guaranteed right to get on one of these plans, all right, and other people are going to have to answer healthcare questions. And this year, with Medicare Advantage plans going away again and carriers going away, you're going to get a letter. We're dealing with those letters right now that your carrier is gone. Do not throw that letter away. On the bottom of that letter, it says, on the bottom of the letter, in a big long box across the bottom, it says, do not discard or do not throw out. Because this is your guarantee right for your special enrollment policy of going into a Medicare, a Medigap plan without medical underwriting, your guaranteed right. The problem with that is you have to go into the highest plan available at the time that you were able to go on to Medicare. Okay, so sometimes your hand is forced to go on the most expensive plan. Well, it's not sometimes. You are forced to go on the highest plan if you get one of those letters, okay? The beauty of it is you can go on. Bad thing is you have to go on at the highest rate, okay? So option four, right? Before there was two options. Medicare, option one. A and B, a supplement. And D, option two, Medicare Advantage plan. A and B and D are rolled into one, and you have a Medicare, you have a healthcare, right? So option four, this is another one that's becoming very popular. It started becoming popular last year, and this year it may be even more popular, I have a feeling. So a Medicare, a drug plan, and a health sharing plan, okay? Now, there's something completely different, because health sharing is not a healthcare. Okay, it has health in its name, so a lot of people assume that it's healthcare, but it's not. It's health sharing, and there's a lot to it to understand. So you can't just jump into it. I was very apprehensive about dealing.

And that's an important part. And then you'll get your remainder of your cost paid for, all right? Or shared, okay? They don't like paid. They like the term shared because that's in their name. They like using that word because, I don't know, it's subliminal. I keep saying it, share. What happens with these big medical events is it makes me nervous, okay, at times. So I haven't seen them all in action. So I'm apprehensive. But like I said, we have to have other options, all right? So maybe someone tells you, Perry, I really want to keep Original Medicare because I want to be able to see more my doctors, but I can't afford a Medicare supplement plan, right? I'm only looking at, okay, that maybe there is something else we need to investigate. It doesn't mean it's automatically right. It just means we need to look at it and ask the questions. And maybe it's something we need to try and see what happens. All right. Now, another one would be a Medicare only, a drug plan and an indemnity plan. And we've spoken, like I said, about indemnity plans. And we're going to run out of time because there's so many options this year. We're not going to get to them all. But an indemnity plan added to a Original Medicare would help offset some of the expenses. They would help and offset some of the expenses for hospitals and doctors and emergency rooms. You could add an indemnity plan with a Medicare Advantage plan as well. And you can add an indemnity plan with a supplement. Okay? An indemnity plan could be added to any of them. And what it is, it's you decide what you want to use. If you go into the hospital, you decide the value you want to collect going when you come home. You send them the bill and you said, I want $300 a day. You're in the hospital for 3 days and they're going to send you a check for $900. That's the thing behind this. It kind of offsets the costs of your deductibles or your co-payments. An indemnity plan helps you be whole again. Okay, it doesn't help your insurance, it helps you. It helps you for doctor visits, it helps you for hospital visits, it'll help you if you have a critical illness, chronic illness, you know, cancer, heart attack, stroke. All of these things are at your disposal to select an indemnity plan that would help you offset some of your costs. So you can add that to just about anything that you want. It sounds like, you know, you can add it to everything. It sounds like Frank's hot sauce, but you can. You can add an indemnity plan to all of your health cares. And actually, even if you are not in Medicare, you have a lot of people that select a indemnity plan to add on to their health care costs, especially now. When you have $5,000, $6,000, $7,000, $8,000 deductibles, an indemnity plan can help you. Now, I kind of got through them all. All right? I might have been babbling a little bit. I don't know. But anyway, this is Perry Cataldo, The Perry Cataldo Show. Thank you all for tuning in. And remember, health is wealth.

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1: Chris Pappas looked voters in the eye and lied. 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
3: Yes, it is, Congressman. 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
4: That is not true.
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1: 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Pappas dated an Amazon lobbyist and voted on seven different bills.

0: Bills that Amazon lobbied on. 7 bills. Then Pappas lied about it.
1: That is not true.
0: It's all true. Chris Pappas even wound up marrying the lobbyist. What else is Chris Pappas hiding? Lying. Corrupt. Chris Pappas won't look out for you in the U.S. Senate. 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
2: USA Radio News. I'm John Summers. A new Supreme Court term begins with cases on climate change, illegal aliens, and gun rights. Lindsay Whitehurst reports on key cases before the court.
3: The Supreme Court began its new term hearing arguments in a major climate change case. The case comes out of Boulder, Colorado, where the local city and county say they should be able to sue oil and gas companies to help them pay their fair share of damage related to climate change. The companies say that those lawsuits aren't the way to deal with a global issue like climate change.
2: It's the deadliest strike against American troops during the war with Iran. Now, U.S. soldiers wounded in a drone attack on Port Shuaibah in Kuwait are raising their concerns publicly about whether commanders underestimated the threat and say the military medical system failed them.
4: Soldiers and Gold Star families are pressing Army leadership after a deadly Iranian drone strike. 6 soldiers were killed in Kuwait in a drone strike in March.
5: We were all working, and then all of a sudden, I wake up on the floor.
4: 13 Army soldiers spoke to the AP. Several spoke on the record, including Lieutenant Colonel Tim Halber, which is rare for troops still in the Army.
5: The only way, the reason why some of us were able to get to a hospital is because some people were outside of the building, still had their phones, and they could Google where the nearest hospital was.
4: I'm Ed Donahue.
2: The U.S. Air Force removed all bombers from the British airbase targeted by a suspected terror attack. As he was leaving for Reykjavik, Iceland, U.S. Secretary of State Marco Rubio told reporters it's common for force rotations to occur.
6: But it's not unusual to see rotations happen and movement of assets to different parts of the world based on exercises, redeployments, people changing out and new people coming in, new planes coming in, old planes going out. So crews are changing all the time. You guys are just really focused on that now because of the threat.
2: From America's News Network, USA Radio News.
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8: 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The Boston Bruins fell short last night at home as the Bruins lost to the Ottawa Senators 4-1. Ottawa scored 2 goals in each of the first 2 periods. Boston added their lone goal in period number 3. The Bruins are back at home Thursday night when they take on the Utah Mammoth. Boston has dropped back-to-back contests. The New York Yankees dropped a game yesterday as they fell to the Rays 5-2. The Yankees had 4 errors in the loss. Tampa leads that series 2-0. Now a must-win for the Yankees is set for tomorrow night at Yankee Stadium. New England Patriots return to Gillette Stadium this week as they host the 3-1 Las Vegas Raiders. 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
19: This is WSMN's Life for Today for October 6th. Happening on this day in 1881, Egyptian President Anwar Sadat is assassinated. In 1927, the first talking picture premieres, The Jazz Singer, starring Al Jolson. Born on this day in 1846, electrical inventor George Westinghouse. And in 1935, wrestler Bruno Sammartino. Dying on this day in 1989, Betty Davis at 81. And in 2020, Eddie Van Halen. He was 65.
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19: 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And that's WSMN's Life for Today for October 6th. I'm Phil Kincaid.

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1: Good morning, Nashua, and welcome live to the Paul G. Bergeron Show here on Tuesday, October 6th. In the city of Nashua, all over the world, it's Tuesday, October 6th. I have a funny, bad habit of I start to come on air and I got to turn on the log and do all this other stuff. And then all of a sudden, I remember or think I'm talking, but I'm not talking into the microphone. So here I am. It's a beautiful day here in downtown Nashua. The sun is shining, and I have the vest on today. Probably take it off. It's a little warm in the studio, but I have the vest on today. It is a cool, crisp October fall day in New Hampshire, and it feels it, and it's a wonderful time of year. So many great things happening. I mean, there's been fairs, there's been, you know, all kinds of things going on, both in the city of Nashua and the state of New Hampshire. Get out and enjoy it. Apple picking, all kinds of stuff, you know, support our local economy. The weather is fantastic. It's going to be beautiful, supposedly, all week, as they say. Who's they? You know, the weatherman. Is it me, a weather person? Is it me, or you watch the news, or you watch the weather on TV, and they talk forever, and when you get done, is it just me? Sometimes my wife and I will go, so what is the weather for tomorrow? It's like, I'm really not sure. Because it's always coming up, or they're telling you about the weekend, or high pressures, and on, and then they go to the other news or weather person, and they're going to tell you what the forecast is, and then all of a sudden you get done, and again I say, well, what is actually the weather, and it's like, you know, I really don't know. So, but from what they say, when I say they say, for what they say, it is supposed to be really nice weather all week, so that's cool. Lots going on here in the city of Nashua. So we are 1 month away, essentially, from 4 weeks away from the election. We have a big election coming up here in the country, in not only New Hampshire with many contested seats and everything else, but also in on a national level, because we're electing, you know, United States senators here in New Hampshire and across the country. So the balance of the House of Representatives and the United States Senate could be tilting, and so we'll see. So we're going to focus a little bit on some of this stuff. I'm going to do some Nashua News headlines here of things that are happening in the city. And then at 8:30, my guest will be State Representative and School Board Member Heather Raymond. So Heather serves on so much of our what's talked about at the State House, and then certainly in the city of Nashua. So when we're talking about educating our children, but also talking about education funding and things, education funding is one of the the top thing in the state of New Hampshire right now. How are you going to pay for it? The cost of schools. Downshifting of costs to the cities and different things, some of the education funding accounts, the EFA accounts, and how it's funded. And it's so complex. And Heather Raymond, there's probably others, I'm sure, throughout there's 400 members in the House. So I'm sure there's other members that probably serve on their local, as a state representative, but then serve also on their local school board. But I think that's really, at least for the city of Nashua, somebody like Heather, who's done it for a long time. And if I remember correctly, she was actually the past president of the Nashua School Board at one time. I think she just brings a very unique perspective, because you're at the State House and you're talking about things on how we're going to be funding education. And then here's somebody who's sitting on the school board of the second largest city in the state of New Hampshire, and I'm assuming the second largest school district. I'd assume Manchester must have, you know, I would assume, I don't know that. I would assume Manchester, being the largest city, has a larger population of students, but a huge school district. And we're trying to figure out how we can obviously keep property taxes in check, right? And then also how we can fund education. And so I think it's Heather's just a great guest. So I look forward to having her on. And she is a state representative, as I said, and she is one of my three state representatives. So in Ward 1 in the city of Nashua, which is the Broad Street, Nashua North, Nashua Northwest area of Nashua. So Heather will be coming on at 8:30. A couple things I did want to mention is there was a wonderful event. I am a member of the Nashua Lions Club, and there was a wonderful event on Sunday afternoon. And I can tell you this is how wonderful it was, is that it took place at 2 o'clock on Sunday afternoon, this past Sunday, at 2 o'clock at Sky Meadow Country Club. And it also was during the Patriots Buffalo Bills game. And anybody that knows me and other people, I guard that time for the Patriots games, you know, even with my clients in my real estate business. A lot of times I say, I'm not going to kid you. I'm generally available most times. I try to take Sundays off, but I'm generally available most times, except when the New England Patriots are playing. I'm not going to lie to you and say, oh, I'm out on other appointments. People are always out on other appointments. It's okay to say you're not working or you're, you know, whatever. I'm out on other appointments. I won't be able to call you. I'm with other clients and stuff. I tell people point blank, listen, I'm available, but don't call me during the Patriots games because I'm not picking up. But this particular event, just because of a scheduling and how to schedule things and what have you, just happened to be on Sunday afternoon at Sky Meadow Country Club from 2 to 4 p.m. And it was well worth missing the Patriots game. So I'm going to read the from Nashua Inkling does, or I'm sorry, from the Nashua Telegraph, my mistake. This is an article written by Chris Roberson, the reporter for the Nashua Telegraph, who did attend this event. And it was the first annual Dr. Robert Mohiban Humanitarian Award. So Dr. Mohiban, or as many of us know in Nashua, known as Dr. Mo, was a surgeon here in the city of Nashua for many years. Had great stories. He was a member of my Nashua Lions Club for over 50 years. And Dr. Mo was just one of those people where publicly, but a lot privately, did so much for this community. And he passed away about a year or so ago. And his family wanted to do something to honor his legacy. And Ed Leach is in the Nashua Lions. Ed is a longtime member of the Nashua Lions Club, our longest serving member, I believe, at this point. Came up with this idea with the family to do a humanitarian award, where every year they'll honor people in our community that just make Nashua a very good place. So I'm going to read what Chris Robinson wrote. Governor Kelly Ayotte, National Lion Club, recently recognized Beth and Brad Kreck as the first recipients of the Dr. Robert Mohiban Humanitarian Award. Beth and Brad exemplify what it means to give back. Governor Kelly Ayotte was there during the October 4th event at Sky Meadow. They are truly deserving recipients. Now, back to education. Beth was an English teacher in the Nashua School District for more than 20 years. She also serves on the board of directors of the Nashua Education Foundation, as well as the Boys and Girls Club of Greater Nashua. In addition to serving as chairman of the Riviera University Board of Directors, her husband, Brad, is the CEO of Access Hope, a national management organization specializing in cancer care. He also coached, which is kind of cool, he did coach the Bishop Gurton women's basketball team for many years and led them to a number of state championships. In 2024, the Krecks founded Youth Well New Hampshire, an initiative designed to combat mental illness by bolstering youth programming and peer networks. There's no greater set of friends than Beth and Brad, said Governor Ayotte in her darkest moments. In anyone's darkest moments, they are there to help people. And they were honored with this particular award on Sunday. The award itself honors the memory of Dr. Robert Mohiban, affectionately known as Dr. Mo, who died in October of 2023. So it was actually 3 years ago. Based in Nashua, he was regarded as one of the top surgeons in the region for 35 years. This is a man who dedicated his professional life to people who were sick, said Brad. Lions program chairman Ed Leach said Mohiban was well respected in the medical community, that whatever the U.S. and this is was interesting, that whenever the U.S. presidents traveled to Nashua, the Secret Service made sure that Dr. Mo was on call. Outside of the operating room, Dr. Mo was a life member of the Nashua Lions and served the organization for 50 years. He also co-founded, this is really interesting, co-founded the Boys and Girls Club of Greater Nashua and established the Mohiban Family Scholarship Fund at the Boys and Girls Club. So just a super guy. So anybody, you know, it's just a name that people know. And this was just a wonderful event. Over 100 people there. It was kind of a who's who of old-time Nashua and just a wonderful event. So we do thank the Mohiban family for honoring their father, but also honoring people in our community. And Beth and Brad Crick, as many people know, just super nice people and have done so much for our community. Again, in the same way of Dr. Mo, it's not what you know, we do things that people see us do, and then we do things that no one sees get done, and it's what you do privately as well, and so much of it. And it's just kind of cool. So anyways, congratulations to them. All right, we are going to switch gears for a minute. And we have some things going on in the city of Nashua. So tonight, there is a special Board of Aldermen meeting, and it's public hearings. And so there's a lot on this agenda for public hearings tonight. 7 p.m., Aldermanic Chamber on Tuesday, October 6th. And it's a bunch of spending and a bunch of things mostly on infrastructure, but back to things that need to be done here in the city of Nashua. So I'll just quickly kind of go through some of the things that are on the agenda for the public hearing tonight. And it is authorizing the mayor and the city and treasurer to borrow an amount not to exceed $3 million through the issuance of bonds for upgrades to the wastewater treatment plant. Authorizing the mayor and city treasurer to issue bonds not to exceed $2,500,000 for various wastewater capital improvements. Authorizing the mayor and city treasurer to issue bonds not to exceed $2 million for various improvements at the solid waste department, Four Hills Landfill. And authorizing the mayor and the city treasurer to issue bonds not to exceed $2,678,000. For purchase of solid waste capital equipment. Authorize the mayor and city treasurer to issue bonds not to exceed $5 million for repair of the renovations of two public in-ground swimming pools. Authorizing the mayor and the treasurer to issue bonds not to exceed $3,500,000 for design, construction, and equipping the Division of Public Works garage and fleet maintenance facility. Changing the purpose of up to $3 million for unexpected bond proceeds from various Division of Public Works capital improvement projects for the Public Works garage and fleet maintenance facility. So anyways, lots of bonds over there. And this is a public hearing. So these are good meetings that you should watch. So I served on the National Board of Public Works for years. We kind of were under, well, I shouldn't say that. When I joined the Nashua Public Works, we were actually not under the radar screen then, because we were building the Broad Street Parkway, which is now known as Veterans Parkway. I came in at the tail end of that. And at the same time, we had the downtown sidewalk project going on, and that was very controversial, and it was just tough. The sidewalks were all ripped up. A lot of the merchants weren't happy because obviously it was impeding customers because there was construction. Some people liked the design, some people didn't, and on and on and on. But a lot of the work that's done at the Department of Public Works is things that you don't see. So as David Dean said for many years, the most important facility, obviously education, because I'll say that because Heather Raymond's here. As education buildings and schools and things are very important. But David Dean used to say the most important facility, and I don't disagree, was the wastewater treatment plant. Because he said, if we have a failure at the wastewater treatment plants and everyone goes to wash their clothes and flush their toilets and what have you, and it's all backed up, we got big problems. But millions and millions of dollars to upgrade those facilities and keep those going. So anyways, this public hearing is tonight on some of these things. I do try to talk about some of the things that are going on in the city. And as I said so many times, and Heather, I'm sure, will echo this, that When I served on the Nashua Board of Public Works, and I mentioned this last week when I did serve as Hillsborough County Commissioner, we'd have public hearings and we'd have all kinds of meetings and meetings and meetings and meetings. And you watch, especially Board of Education, the Board of Aldermen meetings and things. Sometimes I'll be watching TV. The meetings start at 7. We're watching TV. I'll watch it for like an hour. My wife will say, "Do we have to watch this all night?" I say, "Why?" Because I want to watch this program, that program. We'll go watch another program for another hour, and then, or I'll put on one of the games, and then you go back at 10 o'clock at night. The meeting is still going. Now, I've watched TV. I haven't left my chair other than get snackies, and these folks are at meetings till that began at 7. It's 10 o'clock. It's still going. I had meetings that I've covered here in WSMN that I went to bed and the meeting was still going on. And then I forget one of the aldermen I had on and I said, "What time did you get home?" And he said like 12:45 a.m. because it was public hearings. My point being, folks, you really should, if you're interested, you should get involved and you should find out and you should contact your aldermen, contact your representatives and things. But my point is, we'd have all these public hearings when I served on the boards. I'm sure it's the same thing. No public input or the same two or three people. And then when they make a decision, people say, "Oh, they did stuff in the middle of the night. No one knows. They're sneaking around." It's like, yeah, no. Get involved. So anyways, that's that. My guest today is Heather Raymond. I already gave you wonderful accolades earlier.
2: Oh, great.
1: About you're a state representative representing Ward 1, one of our three representatives there.
2: Yep.
1: And you also serve on the National School Board.
2: Yes.
1: And so when I talked about in past president at one point of the National School Board, is that correct?
2: I was, yeah, 2019 to 2021, I think.
1: Yeah. So it's a very unique, I'm sure there's probably others throughout the state who might be a state representative, but also serve on their local school board, but not a lot. But yeah. When it comes to funding and things and what have you, it's just like, it's kind of a unique, you bring them a unique experience from the funding from the state and the education piece and local.
2: It is. There's a handful of us in the state house that serve both locally and at the state. And I think it can be really helpful to have both perspectives. Santosh Salvi here in Nashua, he represents Ward 5, is also on the school board now with
1: yes,
2: me.
1: Yes. I've had him on in the past.
2: Yeah. And so we can see very clearly how some bills at the state level will impact municipalities. And you see it a lot with people who serve on select boards, too. They're like, whoa, wait a second. We don't want to pass this bill because it erodes the local board control. So it's always nice to have that extra perspective.
1: Yeah, absolutely. So how long have you served on each of the boards?
2: So I have been on the Board of Education since 2018. So this is my third term. And then I was first elected to the State House in 2022. So I've served two terms there and I'm running for a third.
1: And so you're running for, right now you're running for state representative out of Ward 1.
2: Yes.
1: And your term for the Board of Education in Nashua, you're in the middle of it right now?
2: Right. I was just reelected last year for a four-year term. So I've got 2.5 years left.
1: So what motivates you to do both of those? So I did, I always bring it back to me. Like sometimes my wife's like, "Stop talking." I'm like, "Honey, I know, but I'm a radio talk show host. I got to talk about myself. I mean, I got to, a little bit."
2: Right. They gave you a microphone.
1: Yeah. They gave me a microphone. I mean, oh yeah. Sometimes when I don't have a guest, I literally talk nonstop for 50 minutes. And then I get done and I go, "Man, I didn't say half of the things I wanted to." But I also have to be careful when I'm talking to myself because I'm afraid I might say the wrong thing or what have you. But but I did serve the Board of Public Works, which is different boards, and then a county board at the same time. And it was a lot. So what drives you to do both?
2: Yeah, so it is kind of a lot. I think, so, I mean, I was a social worker and then I worked for CASA. And neither of those jobs are like 9-to-5 jobs. They advertise them as that, but then you end up, I mean, when you're doing family social work, you're out at all hours. And CASA does a lot of things at night and they do fundraisers and stuff. So I think this idea of having non-traditional hours and also providing a service to the community is something that was really important to me. And so when I stopped working and started staying home with my kids, I missed it. I missed that engagement in the community. And I loved being a stay-at-home mom, but it wasn't enough. So I was like, you know, I'll run for the school board. It makes sense. My kids are in school. And the more I learned on the school board, the more I was like, hey, wait a minute. We need something to change up in Concord because it's state issues that are impacting our local schools. And so then I was like, well, I'm going to run for that. And I'm going to find out what's going on up there and how that can help us here locally. So really, it was almost a natural progression.
1: And you enjoy it enough that you're running for re-election.
2: Yes, well, you know, I'm not done. So my focus is really has been, I'm on child and family law at the State House, not education, because of that social work background. And there's some things that I want to do still. We really still need to update our child protective laws. Things have calmed down a little bit since the Harmony Montgomery trial, but we haven't fixed the conditions that led to that. And so there's work that needs to be done. I have lots of ideas.
1: Yeah. So that's the committee that you serve on there. Is that your focus? Kind of, sort of? I mean, there's 400 reps there. It's a lot,
2: There's 400 reps. So I serve on child and family law, which is things like custody and child support and anything that happens in family court, some juvenile justice stuff. I'm also on the DCYF advisory board up at the state. I was just appointed to the committee to study children's futures, and we start meeting next week on Monday. And then I also, in my spare time, pop over to the two education committees so that I can keep a pulse on what's going on there and then bring Nashua's perspective. Because Nashua as a school district is different than almost all the other school districts in the laws that govern how we operate, which is kind of interesting.
1: Yeah. Yesterday, there is a ballot question on the ballot in the city of Nashua. And that's one of the reasons why I said, oh, I wanted to have you on. Then you started explaining that to me a little bit, because I think it's like a tax cap. Is that, am I simplifying it of the question?
2: Yeah. I mean, I think it's a budget cap for school districts. And what's interesting about it is that it applies to RSA 32.5, which is the section of law that governs towns that have annual town meetings and warrant articles and how they handle their budget. Nashua doesn't do that. Neither does Dover or Portsmouth. Our city charter has a whole completely different way of doing school budgets. So nobody really knows how this applies to the three of us. We've asked the Secretary of State for guidance. We haven't gotten anything back. But let's assume that it applies to us. It basically says two things. One, and it's two questions, but one answer. Should the district, should the city cap administrative costs? And then there's a whole list of what the bill classifies as administrative costs, which don't align with what the budget line items for administrative costs are. And then the second question is, should the city enact a 6% spending cap on the school district? And last year, we only spent 6%. That was our increase. And that was a lot, I mean, admittedly. However, in order to get to 6%, the district had to completely redesign our special education programming at the elementary schools. We redid the entire high school schedules. And then we laid off 59 people, from the director of IT and merged our IT department with the city, all the way down to paraeducators and classroom teachers.
1: I was half popping it up, the question, and it's confusing. But I just want to touch base on what you've said. So you actually, the city of Nashua did lay off people last year.
2: Yeah, we laid off
1: 59. So see, that I think is something that I didn't. I think I'm in the know, I had no idea. So some people just say, it's expanding. So there actually were layoffs last year.
2: There were. The last two budget cycles, the year before, we laid off about 25 people. And then last year, 59 people.
1: Were these open positions that you didn't fill, or were these actually folks who...
2: So some were retirements and some were like laid off. Retired, and we didn't backfill the position. But like our IT director... we eliminated that position entirely, and we've merged the IT department from the school district and the city into one. Because the issue that schools are facing is that we have the same market forces that everybody else does, right? Energy's up 10%. Transportation was up 15%. Our software licensing was up 33%. And you can't just say, well, we're not going to use word processing or, you know, allow people to have email addresses anymore. Special education is huge. I mean, our special education budget exploded last year. And this is not a Nashua thing. This is a across the state thing. Every single district had this. Health insurance costs. Everybody knows health insurance costs went up 15%. Some districts, it was a lot more than that. And so in order to meet an arbitrary 6%, districts are going to have to start cutting things that people want. Like, there's no way around it. I know the ballot question says it won't affect classrooms, but I don't know how that's possible.
1: Well, I think that's one of the challenges I've had over the last year, a couple of years, and I've had different people on. I've had Gary Hoffman, longtime educator, president of the National Teachers Union. I've had Jen Bishop, who I was given a hard time to yesterday, trying to get your phone number. And Jen, if you're listening, I'm still not convinced you didn't typo Heather's phone number and you wanted to message her first, say, is it okay if I have Paul Bergeron call
2: you? You know, she didn't, though. I didn't hear anything until you called.
1: I'm just giving her a hard time.
2: So I did not have the opportunity to duck your phone call.
1: You know, I hate to say it, being a realtor and, you know, whatever, and former politician and now radio talk show host, I have a big ego. And I think I was insulted because I thought Jen Bishop, who's the president of the National School Board, for those of you who don't know who we're talking about, I just assume she had my, you know, I'm important. She has to have my number and things. She goes, is this Paul? I think that's what set me off. But anyways,
2: oh, that's funny.
1: But anyways, it is kind of funny. But I think, so back to the question, so it's not a binding question, right? It's just, or nobody knows, but
2: I think number, it is a binding question because it says if it passes by 3/5, it's in effect for 2 years. Like, it doesn't say, and then here's how you get rid of it. Other districts have the town warrant articles in the spring, which is when these things usually come up. And other districts have voted. They just, 9 of them voted down a tax cap just last March, where they could potentially do that. But for Nashua, Portsmouth, and Dover, where we don't have annual town meetings and warrant articles, I don't know.
1: Right. And I think that's one of the challenges with the question, because when you did mention, and so when I started mentioning Gary Hoffman before I went on my rant on Jen Bishop, not knowing who I was, but that's okay. We talked about like transportation costs. So at that particular time, and I think I had you on during that time as well, and it had gone up like $1.5 million. And certainly you want input from the public, but it's very, you know, it's simple. Just get somebody else to do the busing. There's no other company bidding on that, wanting it, or large enough that could handle a district the size of Nashua. So it's 1.5. You're starting right away with a $1.5 million increase just to, but, you know, not just, but to
2: right.
1: bus and, the children.
2: Right. And to First Student's credit, they worked with the district
1: absolutely.
2: Quite
1: yeah.
2: a bit. And we retooled a bunch of the bus routes. And I don't know if everybody remembers, but last fall, that was a huge deal. Like, everyone hated the new bus routes. It was a disaster. So there was a lot of work that had to be done there. And I think we're lucky in that this year, at least, we're in the middle of our 5-year transportation contract. So we know how much it will be. But the districts across the state who are in the middle of negotiating, I don't know if you've seen diesel prices lately, but like, that's going to affect how much it costs for them to deliver transportation.
1: Well, I think that's where the challenge it is right now, because you mentioned, you know, in our own households right now, everything is just through the roof. Like, mm-hmm. I mean, we can't inflation, you know, and so when it comes to the property taxes, where somehow they just, people, you know, nobody wants to, Nashua's property taxes are actually very reasonable, believe it or not, compared to some other communities.
2: I mean, I think... Yeah, it's hard to argue as a property taxpayer that our property taxes are fine, right?
1: I don't like it.
2: But we are, our per pupil spending in Nashua is in the bottom 10 of the entire state, right? Our property tax rate for education is lower than all of our neighbors.
1: And that's what I'm just going more from my business when I see like property taxes for similar sized homes and land, et cetera. And I'm like, the property taxes are far higher in a lot of the communities than they are in the city of Nashua. I mean, obviously, we have a larger tax base as well.
2: Right. And there's economies of scale there.
1: Sure, absolutely.
2: And that's how we're able to keep our per pupil spending lower. But, you know, I hear from people and they're like, it's these bloated administrator salaries. And if we just got rid of all of the extras, we'd be fine. And the truth is, we have the second largest school district. And our superintendent is not the second most well-paid superintendent. He's not even in the top, like, five, I don't think. So, you know, the salaries are competitive here in Nashua. Our teachers aren't the best paid. And the positions that we have are to do things that we need. 20% of our students come to us as English language learners. So we need staff who can provide those services to help them learn English, right? And that can communicate with the families. More than 20% of our kids come to us with IEPs, and they need specialized education services. We're required to provide that. And that means there have to be people who do all that paperwork, right? And track all of that. So, you know, these are things that we can't cut those because it will make the system less efficient and more expensive. So it's a conundrum.
1: Yeah, for sure. And so looking forward to should you be reelected. So in Ward 1, there's four people running for, usually you would have three on the Republican side candidates and three candidates on the Democratic side. And it could be others, right? Be a Libertarian candidate. But it looks like there's only one person filed on the Republican side, so for three seats. So I would go on a limb and say more than likely you will probably be reelected. And are you treating this campaign any different than usually do, or?
2: Not really. I mean, I hope that our neighbors will continue to choose to send me back. But I think I'm aware every time that I'm asking people for their support. You can't just assume that everything is going swimmingly. We have neighbors who are happy to tell me when they don't like what I'm doing. And I appreciate that because then you know, right? You know, Dale, Susan, and I tend to work together when we are doing a campaign. So we've been out knocking doors. I'm sure you've seen signs up. I'm on the radio show. So I think we're treating this like any other campaign where, you know, I might show up at someone's door or your door and say, hey, tell me what you want to see in Concord. What's working? What's not working?
1: Yeah. Well, do you get a lot of phone calls from people or not so much, only on a hot issue of something that would come up that you would get phone calls and emails or?
2: Right. I don't get a lot of phone calls generally. I think society, people just don't call, right?
1: I was saying that to Perry Cataldo, who does the Medicare show ahead of me, at least on my thing, nobody ever calls me. All everybody does is text. Sometimes I'm like, we're up to 98 texts. Can you pick up the phone?
2: Right. Like when I get, I do get calls, but it's rare. I get a lot of emails, you know, and when we're in the off season like this, I don't check my state rep email every single day. I check it every couple of days because we're not meeting. But during the session, I check it every day, and there are days that I get a couple hundred emails, and there are days I get, you know, a couple dozen. So I try to respond to people when they're in Ward 1, unless it's an issue where I have literally gotten 600 emails on this topic, and it becomes
1: something from one of your committees or something,
2: yeah,
1: from a bill that might be coming before your group or proposed
2: right.
1: bill. When you're knocking on doors, and I do see you out in the community, and I think it's important, and I always go by, I read a book years ago, Man of the House, Tip O'Neill, and in the book, he talked about asking for votes. And in the book, his neighbor said it was like his first or second election for the House in Massachusetts, and his neighbor, whatever her name was, like Mrs. McGuire or something, and she said, so just so you know, Tip, I voted for you anyways. And he goes, what do you mean anyways? And he said, you live next door to my parents for years. We've known you for 30 years and on and on and on, everything else. She goes, you never asked me for your vote. I always took that to heart when people think, and I said, when I was running, I used to like do that. I go, I'm counting on you. And I would joke with my friends because on election day, if I would text people and say, what about this one? What about your son? What a thing. I go, if I lose what by one vote, I'm going to look it up and see if you voted or not. And we all go, you wouldn't do that? I go, no, I'm just kidding. But I do ask for your vote.
2: No, I wouldn't do that. You know, I don't typically ask people, hey, please vote for me, which is really interesting. It just doesn't come out of my mouth. I tend to ask people what they want to see. And,
1: right.
2: And I have a little notebook and I'll write it down. And, you know, I'm really out there trying to listen and hear from them. And then hopefully they like me and they'll vote for
1: me.
2: Yeah,
1: when I say ask for your vote, usually I say, I hope you consider voting for me.
2: So, right?
1: I said it a little more than my friends. I'd say, oh, I'm going to hunt you down if I lose by 3 votes. But I'm jokingly, of course. But I'd say, oh, I hope you consider voting for me. When you do knock on doors, what do people, is there a general, do people start writing on like, property taxes or education or something? Is it one topic or is it you never know what's going to happen when you knock on a door and open it?
2: Right.
1: When they open the door.
2: It's not one topic. I mean, there are definitely themes. People are really concerned about affordability and property taxes and just the cost of everything, right? Electricity has gone up. People are very worried about their heating bills. In Ward 1, we have a lot of people who are on natural gas, but there are a lot of people who are using home heating oil.
1: There's a lot of oil in the city, a lot of oil heat in the city of Nashua, and natural gas is up as well.
2: It is, and it's going to cost like $1,000 to fill up your tank now, and that's very immediately impactful and scary to people who are on a tight budget. I hear a lot about concerns about education and what's going on with education. The people that talk to me are not happy about bills for banning books and, you know, bills for creating all these culture wars within our schools instead of bills to like have some building aid from the state that they haven't funded in 10 years. Right. It would be helpful if there was a little state money to help replace roofs instead of, you know, sending it all elsewhere. I've been hearing a lot lately about marijuana. People want marijuana to be legalized. They want it to be regulated. They don't want to drive to Massachusetts. And that was surprised me for Ward 1. I wasn't expecting that.
1: Yeah, it's in New Hampshire is the only state in New England, I believe, that marijuana is not legal by anything. So, yeah, that's surprising. Yeah. It is. When you, like I say, when you knock doors, you never know what's to somebody. It might, you know, a lot of it, of course, it's taxes when they're talking to somebody who's running for an office. And generally, people will always talk taxes. But it's also amazing, like something like I would have never thought that that would have been something that people would be talking about. But
2: right. I can't. I've had maybe a dozen people thus far this year be like, hey, when are you guys going to legalize marijuana? I'm like, I voted for it, but.
1: Yeah, that's very interesting. So do I dare open up the can of worms? We've got like 10 minutes left, 13 minutes. Do I dare open up the can of worms on education freedom accounts and how that's affected things and what have you?
2: So.
1: Both good. And I think like. Back to Joe Q Public, and I put myself in that category. It's like so many of us don't really understand how that all works, whether it's good or bad or just how it actually works.
2: It's complicated. And I think that's what's so difficult about like campaigning and stuff is a lot of this stuff has a lot of nuance. When you talk about education funding, it's complicated. I'm not a fan of the education vouchers. I think that if they were... if there were guardrails on them, if they were targeted, I think there would be more support, both for me and from people. The bill this past year to blow the income limits off of them and allow them to have pretty much indefinite expansion was opposed by the public in public hearing, 3,000 to 200. So a lot of people came out or registered online and said, we don't think this is a good use of tax money. And I agree. I think the thing that people need to know about the education freedom accounts is that they come from the Education Trust Fund, which is an account up at the state house, up at the state level that is reserved for education funding, public education funding. About a third of all that money comes from SWEPT, which is the statewide education property tax, which is our property taxes that we pay. Another third of it. 40% comes from business taxes. And then the rest of it comes from the lottery and gaming and meals and rooms and tobacco tax and alcohol tax. There's a whole bunch of pieces to that pie. So when you are funding EFAs, you are taking from that same pool of money for everything else. And here's what happens. Because they're diverting last year $64 million out of public education into private education, that money goes away. It never comes back to the taxpayers. And then there's less left over for public education. And I hear, well, we're funding education greater than ever before. But we're not funding public education greater than before. Excuse me. So Nashua found out last month that we had a $4.9 million funding cut from the state. Nashua Public Schools got $4.9 million less than we got last year. And of that, $2.9 of it was a surprise. We were expecting $2 million less based on enrollment going down. But the other $2.9 just poof in smoke. And so now Nashua taxpayers have to figure out what to do about this, right? Can we adjust our budget $2.9 million? Meanwhile, the state sent $3 million to Nashua just for EFA subsidies that have gone out to private schools and stuff. So I think that there's a direct correlation there. The other thing I want to point out is when it comes to special education funding, that's the number one driver of our cost increases in education right now. And private schools don't have to take kids with IEPs. Only the public schools do. So we're assuming all of this cost.
1: And IEP is what?
2: An individualized education plan.
1: Okay.
2: So kids who need speech therapy, nursing assistance, you know, dyslexia help, there's a whole range of it. And the costs range quite a bit.
1: And a lot of those students have probably one-on-one with a paraeducator or potentially with a paraeducator with two or three students. So it's not like one teacher in a classroom with 20 students. It's one teacher. It's many times a one-on-one, which is
2: many times
1: why the costs are what they are, right?
2: And Nashua runs the only program in the entire state for deaf and hard of hearing students. So that's a very expensive program, but a very worthwhile program. But we have sign language translators. We have specialized lights in the buildings that have those students. There's a whole bunch of pieces to that. So last year, the total amount that the state spent on EFAs was more than the total amount the state spent on special education. And to me, that's a problem. Because that left 90% of the costs for special education on local property taxpayers to fund at their local schools. And of course, out of our school budget, we pay for the busing for all the kids who go to private school. We've done it since the 70s. It's state law. So
1: you're listening to Nashua News with me, your host, Paul G. Bergeron. My guest today is Heather Raymond. She is currently a state representative from Ward 1, and she is running for re-election in Nashua Ward 1, and she is also a member of the Nashua School Board. It is very interesting, because even when it came to the busing contract, not that I'll go back to EFA a little bit, we only have a couple of minutes, so I want to let you...
2: Sorry, I went on my whole thing.
1: It was wonderful. Well, I think it's hard again. It's confusing for Joe Q Public, and I put myself in that category, because I never served as a state representative. I never served as an alderman, or on the school board. So when it comes to the funding pieces and trying to figure it all out, I ask a lot of the questions that I hear just people ask when we're having conversations, and sometimes I'll think to myself, I know all you people aren't right about this. Well, usually what I say is like, I know enough of the subject to know none of you people know what you're talking about, but I don't know enough of it. And great to have somebody like yourself, you know, explaining it. But back to the transportation costs, like I had no idea, and I don't know, might have been yourself or one of the other folks from the school board I had on that said, you understand, like the city provides busing for like all the charter schools and the private schools as well. I was just like, huh.
2: Yeah,
1: I had no idea. Now, I'm not saying they shouldn't do it. I mean, sure, absolutely. We want to educate and get the kids to school safely. But I had no idea that was a cost that the city incurred for.
2: Right. And so, yeah, when people talk about downshifting, that's part of what they're talking about. We have all these mandates by both state and federal law that says the school district must provide these things. And then the state says, but we're not going to pay for it, which leaves the property taxpayers on the hook.
1: Right. And as you're out and about, I'm sure you have nobody who says, and correct me if I'm wrong, nobody who says, I think we should have a sales or an income tax and that would help.
2: No. The folks in Ward 1, I have yet to have a single person tell me they would like that. I think there are better ways.
1: So, and you're not in favor of a sales or an income tax.
2: I'm not. No.
1: Yeah. And I think that's something that needs to be said more. Because I think you are running as a Democrat. There's no secret of that. And people who know me, when I'm not trying to be impartial, you know, I just ran as a Democrat and currently a member of the Democratic Party. And I think they think that we all want just sales and income taxes and that would solve all the thing. And I think you find out it's like, no, we're not, you know, I'm speaking for myself. No, I'm not in favor of that because I'm just not convinced my property taxes would go. And I don't think there's a stomach for the people in the city of Nashua or in the state to have that pass. So just take it off the table.
2: Right.
1: But

0: don't understand why the state is not getting that more of that for education funding, but we could talk about that forever. But that's a piece that myself, I think, really needs to be looked at. I'll leave that one alone for the moment. We got 3 minutes left. What do you want to say to the folks? I'm sorry I talk so much, but I do enjoy and you're a great guest because I didn't really have to prepare. Usually I have like all these questions and you didn't say to me, what are we going to talk about? Where so many of the people go on, they're like, do you have a list of questions you can send me in advance? I'm like, yeah, I don't usually do that and everything else, but I do appreciate you coming on
1: roll the dice with it. We'll see what you ask.
0: And just roll with it. But I do appreciate it because I know, you have been my one of my state representatives and we've interacted on those levels and when I served as county commissioner, but I do know you're one of the hardest working people in the state house and on the school board. And whether people always agree with you or don't, you're very accessible. So,
1: Thanks. So I do want to switch gears back to the school board. We have a new director of special education this year, and I am chair of policy on the school board. I asked him to take a look at our special education policies and compare them to state and federal guidelines and best practices and come up with some recommendations. So we have a meeting on October the 20th at 6 p.m. at Nashua North, where he will be giving us some proposals for some policy changes that he would like to see in the district. And so I'm really excited about that. And I hope that people come. I know changing things around at the elementary schools this year was very controversial. I'm still not sure how that's working. So I really am looking forward to hearing his perspective and seeing what we can do and getting the community's perspective on what they think we should do.
0: When you have school board meetings, do you get a lot of turnout from the general public or not really? It's people may have a stake in the game, but versus...
1: Not since COVID. During pre-COVID and during COVID, we got a lot of feedback and a lot of people attending. Now it's a handful.
0: I think the good thing is that the meetings are televised and even like the high school sports and all thing is televised. But sometimes I even find myself, I said, oh, yeah, I want to go to the Nashua High, the Battle of the Bridge football game tonight and this and that. And then all of a sudden I go, well, maybe I won't go because I can watch it on TV. So, hey, there's our music. Heather, thank you so much. I appreciate you coming on.
1: All right. Thank you so much for having me.
0: And I wish you all the best in your campaign. Heather Raymond, running for Ward 1 state representative here in the city of Nashua. Everybody get out and vote. We are 4 weeks away from the election, folks. We got people out there working hard and get involved, ask questions, and tune in next week on Nashua News with me, your host, Paul G. Bergeron. Have a great day.

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1: USA Radio News. I'm John Summers. Russia reports a worker at a Siberian plague institute got pneumonia from an unknown cause and died. As he was leaving for Reykjavik, Iceland, U.S. Secretary of State Marco Rubio told reporters he doesn't think the Russian worker who died from pneumonia is reason for alarm, but the U.S. is watching the case.
2: We know what we know, obviously, about whatever the Russians have provided, which is it seems that there was a worker at the lab that was infected, and there's concern that that could have spread, at least internally, so you see them do quarantines and things of that nature. There's very limited travel between the U.S. and Russia, obviously, but like anything else, something like that gets out, it could quickly spread. So we're watching and monitoring it closely.
1: President Trump names National Intelligence Director Jake Clayton to lead a new federal AI task force.
3: President Donald Trump has chosen Director of National Intelligence Jake Clayton to lead a new government task force on artificial intelligence. Trump calls it the Super Intelligence Force after saying that artificial intelligence, AI, should be called Super Intelligence, SI. Trump posts on social media that the task force will coordinate the federal effort to ensure that the U.S. continues to lead the world in super intelligence.

0: which he says many say is bigger than the Industrial Revolution and the Internet. Donna Water, Washington.
1: A federal appeals court heard arguments over whether a judge had the authority to restore billions of dollars in funding the Trump administration cut from Harvard University. Attorneys for the administration and Harvard appeared Monday before a three-judge panel of the first U.S. Circuit Court of Appeals in Boston. U.S. District Judge Allison Burroughs ruled last year the cuts amounted to illegal retaliation for Harvard's rejection of the administration's demands for changes to Harvard's governance and policies. From America's News Network, USA Radio News.
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4: Chris Pappas looked voters in the eye and lied. 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
5: You've been dating a corporate lobbyist who actually was lobbying on behalf of Amazon at a time when you then went on to cast votes on Amazon's behalf on bills they
6: that's
5: lobbied
6: true,
5: you on.
6: Man.
5: Yes, it is. Congressman, it absolutely
6: true.
5: Is.
6: That is not true.
5: Congressman, it absolutely
6: true.
5: Is.
6: That is not true.
4: It was true. 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
6: That is not true.
4: It's all true. 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
4: 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Be sure to like us on Facebook and you'll get notified with upcoming guests that are live, like our guest today. We're always looking for interesting guests. And shout out to your wife, Jay. Yes, to Joyce. Thank you. She's watching. Hey, Joyce. Yeah, she is. She's already commented on Facebook. So I think that's very cool. Yes. And so Joyce suggested that I talk to her husband, Jay. And for those of you who don't remember Joyce on the show, she was here with the Silver Knights because she hosted some of the students from Silver Knights. So how was that, Jay, the Silver Knight?
5: That was a wonderful opportunity to have. You know, our kids are now out of the house. So we had two college boys back in the house again over the summer. Ugh. So they were in and out they were actually home very little, you know, because of the participation in Silver Knights. They would get up in the morning, they would leave, they would go to exercise, gym, practices, then the games. If it was a game here at Nashua, we would have tickets and go to watch them at the games. Many of the games were away, so they would get up early, leave for the day and not get back till late at night. So we had two college age young men in our house and almost never saw them other than on the field. So
4: yeah, that's right.
5: It was a wonderful summer though.
4: And I understand that your mom is a big fan, huh?
5: Oh yeah, very much so. She's looks forward every summer to the Silver Knights playing out there, and we take her there, and she also watches the Red Sox on TV till can't watch them anymore, but
4: that's right.
5: She's watching other teams, watching the playoffs now. Oh. So she's a big baseball fan.
4: Oh, that too is great. And how old is your mom?
5: Mom is 102.
4: Shout out to mom. Mm-hmm. Yes,
5: still active too. Still doing lots of mostly arts and crafts now. Mostly sewing.
4: Okay. So. Oh my goodness. Wow. And you both. I'm going to introduce Beth Craig, and Beth can explain herself. But you both have kind of a mom connection, don't you? Mm-hmm. Which is very interesting.
6: And also a Jay's mom. She just did something really generous for my mom where she stays. So,
4: oh, that is awesome. Wow. So, Beth, why don't you introduce yourself, and then we'll talk about Tri-Fury. Oh. You can lead us into it.
6: I'm not sure I should lead anybody anywhere. Don't follow me anyway. You'll be on a race route traveling 26.2 miles. Yes. I'm here because Jay asked me to come. I am a part of Tri-Fury. I also race with my mom. We're considered a duo. I'm proud to say we're considered a Team Hoyt duo. We're also a part of Team Hoyt New England. So I'm here. Jay asked if I could come and just share our experience that we've had with Tri-Fury and triathloning and anything, you know, Tri-Fury related.
4: So I understand that you actually take your mom out of where she's living. Mm-hmm. And you can explain that.
6: Well, we've probably been racing, I want to say, This is the part that I've not tracked at all. I want to say this is probably our 13th or 14th year racing together. So we've done quite a bit. Over the past couple of years, we've slowed down just a little bit, only because my mom's been a little bit hard to convince to do some crazy things. But we try to get to Try the Try on Wednesdays in my hometown in Tingsboro. And Tri Fury is so wonderful, and they're always supportive, and they usually find a swim angel to swim beside us so my mom's less nervous. And then we get a biker to bike beside us so they can just keep track of her. The course is a wee bit chilly on the backside for us. But it's great practice for anybody who wants to give triathloning a try. And then I pop that bike off and put the wheel on, and then we can do the run. That's mostly what we do.
7: So you're pushing
6: together.
7: Her for the run.
6: Pushing her for the
7: you're
6: couple
7: dragging
6: miles.
7: Her for the swimming.
6: Dragging her for the swimming. And dragging her on the bike behind me. That's why the hills seem awful. But she enjoys it very much, and she loves being with the crowd. And
7: I'm sure they love seeing her too. They is she like just, the princess in the back there, or the queen?
6: Probably more like the mayor.
7: The mayor
6: waving.
7: That's right.
6: But she enjoys the group very much, and they're really supportive of her, and they make sure she's doing okay.
7: Oh my goodness! And first of all, how did you even convince her that this was going to be a good idea? Which leads to how did you start getting involved in marathons? Triathlons, I should say, right, Jay? You can correct
5: triathlons.
7: Me. Every time I say that, you have permission. No, it's a triathlon.
6: I call it triathloning. I've made it. I actually, and I bet Jay will be able to remember what the little course was called. I was down on the Merrimack River watching a friend do the triathlon. I think it was the Cloutier Tri.
5: That was the one she put on. The
6: yes.
5: I think it was called the Mill City
6: Tri. And so I was watching this girl swim in the river, which scared the crap out of me. And on the beach, they had like a little beach, and there was a boat. And I thought, oh my God, that's for the people who don't make it out of the water. Completely scared. I watched her transition over to the bike, and then I had to leave. And that's when I saw Team Hoyt, Rick was participating in it. I immediately went home, was like, how can I do this with my mom? So that's sort of how we got started mm-hmm. racing. And we jumped off from there, and we've been together ever since. And so after, you know, we sort of managed all the sort of the running aches and pains and figuring it all out, I thought, oh, hey, let's stick her in a boat. Mm. Hey.
7: Hey, Mom.
6: Let's try this.
7: Can you
6: little
7: put this life vest on?
6: And she said, you have one try. You have one time.
7: Mm-hmm.
6: And if I drown or don't have fun no. or get too wet, there's no more. But everyone was so wonderful and swam beside her and bike beside her. And, you know, we ran together. So she's done it a few. We try to do it once a year, so she's done it a few more times after that.
7: And you do it only with your mom?
6: I have done it by myself, mm-hmm. but I don't push anybody else. Yeah. I do only like to race with her, but I've done some crazy things without her just to prepare for our race season when it comes around. So I have done some indoor tries with the group and the Try the Try, the Boston Try. I did this weird little half Ironman on my own. Won't repeat that. But this is a great group to be around. They get you on to try anything. I met my racing coach through them. He was trying to show me how to change a tire. I still can't do it. So there's so many resources. Like, it's not just, it's a really in-depth club.
7: It's a team sport.
6: It's a great
7: is that what you're saying? Even
6: yes.
7: though you don't think it's a team sport, 100%. It sounds like it. Like 100%. Everybody's kind of involved.
6: So supportive, yeah.
7: All right.
5: Yeah, definitely. It's definitely both an individual sport in that you're out there competing by yourself. And I'd say most often you're competing against yourself just to see if you can push yourself a little more, do a little better than what you thought you can do.
7: Exactly.
5: But it's also a team in that you have the support, camaraderie, guidance of everybody else in Tri-Fury as well.
7: Mm-hmm. So two questions for you, Jay. Number one is how and why did you get started in doing this? And number two, the name Tri-Fury. I read a little bit about it on the Facebook, on the website.
5: But, okay, yeah. Personally, I got involved in it after my family moved to Tingsboro in 2005. Before I got married, before children, I was a long-distance cycler. Mm-hmm. I like going out on, you know, long rides, century rides, double century rides. But married, children, ability to go out for a whole day is pretty much gone. I was at the end of driving at the end of my street, waiting at a stop sign one day, and I saw this woman go by on a bicycle wearing a bathing suit with numbers written all over her. And I went, what's all this about?
6: Yes. How can I join?
5: And I started investigating, and that's when I found Claire Coltier had a race organization called...
7: I love how you said that French, the French version of Cloutier. That's great.
5: Yeah, she had was called Double C Racing. Mm-hmm. She put on races. She put on a spring triathlon called a Spring Spling at the Lowell Technical High School. It was a pool swim, but then it was a bike around the neighborhood where I live, and then a run on Pawtucket Boulevard there as well. So it was right in my neighborhood. So I said, well, I'm going to do this for my first try. That's when I did that first one. I became associated with Tri-Fury, joined Tri-Fury, started off doing both the Wednesday Try the Tries, mm-hmm. then volunteering at Try the Try to help out Claire and the club. And over the years, I gradually got more and more and more involved with Tri-Fury. So... Mm. Tri-Fury had been around quite a lot bit longer than what I've been with the club. It started in, 2002, mm-hmm. When some people, Dave Tyler, Paul got together. They had been training for some other triathlons, but they were with Merrimack Valley Striders, which is a running club. Mm-hmm. So they talked, got a few more people, and they developed a club within a club. In the first meeting, they were trying to come up with names, and someone suggested Tri-Fury, and everyone liked it. And they have no idea who it was, because that person showed up to that first meeting and never came back. So we don't know who to thank for the name Tri-Fury, but it's obviously a great name, and it's applied to us very well.
7: Oh, that's great. That is good. So how many triathlons do you run a year?
5: Personally, I like to do around 3 to 6.
7: Okay.
5: Trying to do more than 6. I think one year I actually did a little more, 7, 8. But at that point, it becomes something you're doing all the time. And, mm-hmm. We all have lives we have to live as well. We have families, we have jobs, we have the yard to cut and everything else to do.
6: We prefer to be training and try.
7: That's right. Yes.
6: Triathloning.
7: Yes, button. The leaves are falling as we speak.
5: Oh, yeah.
7: It's raining leaves right now. Oh, my goodness. And so how often do you train?
5: Training's kind of a funny word.
7: Okay.
5: It's if you think of training as something you have to do, a sequence of different exercises you have to do in getting ready for a race, mm-hmm. I would say then I practically almost never train.
7: Okay.
5: But I like to get up during the day, in the morning or during the day, and do something different a little every day. Some days I'll get up, I'll go to the YMCA pool and swim there. I'll take my running clothes, go running at lunch. Other times I get up early in the morning and I go on a bike ride before I go to work. Mm-hmm. On the weekends I try to do another bike ride or running. Mm-hmm. So I'm always like to keep moving, always like to keep doing something, but I don't have any specific hard training plans that mm-hmm. I'm doing exercise A, B, C in preparation for a particular race.
7: I didn't hear the word burpee in there, Jay.
5: No.
7: No burpees for your training?
5: Well, core exercises are important. Yes. I probably don't do as much as what I should.
7: Can I interest you in the CrossFit?
5: Quite possibly. That's on my list for the... As we move into the fall and winter for the off season.
7: Yes. Well, talk to me. I can help you with that. Okay. It's a lot of fun.
6: I think you should ask Jay what he does early in the morning on the cold water days.
7: On the cold, do you meditate?
5: No, I shiver.
7: You shiver.
5: Yeah, we just had, there are other Tri-Fury members that are still doing open water swimming. I did my last open water swim Friday. Water temperature was 62.
7: Is it open because there's no ice on it?
6: Amen.
5: Is that basically it?
7: Is that basically it? Okay.
5: Yeah. Outside of the pool, it's, you know, in a lake, typically in a lake with other members. You know, we swim together as groups along with enough, you know, floats and...
7: And wetsuits, I hope.
5: All full wet. I had the full wetsuit on.
7: Okay.
5: Full wetsuit, booties, gloves, heavy hat.
7: Okay.
5: Or heavy cap. And even at that time, putting the face in the water is, it hurts. So there are others that were accustomed to doing that, and they have company to keep them swimming there. So great for them. I hope to see them keep swimming, you know, until the ice hits the, but.
7: Until ice out, ice in, ice out. Yes. So where are you doing this?
5: Personally, there's a group of us that swim at a place called Silver Lake in Wilmington.
7: Okay.
5: Tri-Fury members swim at other places. There's Stiles Pond in Boxford, Walden Pond, and
6: Lake Massapequa. Sometimes there was an early morning swim group.
5: Sometimes there's people swim at Lake Massapequa there in Tingsboro. So basically anywhere there's an open body of water that's suitable for swimming.
7: And how far do you go? Or for how long? 10 minutes.
5: It depends. It depends a lot on what everyone's planning to do.
7: Okay.
5: We're really training, that T word there.
7: The T
5: word.
7: Know,
5: for a race, we may try to go, a mile, half mile, mile and a quarter, mile and a half. A guy I swim with, Paul, he does a mile and a half when we barely do. Not even quite a mile. So he's a very good swimmer, very fast. Sometimes I'll only do maybe a quarter mile. So
7: do you do this to win? Or do you do this for fitness?
5: Personally.
7: Is there another word?
5: Personally, I do it for fun.
7: Okay. I don't think I said fun.
5: No, it's all for fun. I do it to keep myself moving, keep myself active. And the triathlon gives me a opportunity to do something a little different every day. So I'm not always doing, not always running or not always cycling or not always in the pool back and forth, back and forth. It's, you know, something a little different every day. It keeps me moving. I try to keep myself healthy doing that too. So
7: how about you, Beth?
6: I would say, I think Jay's being a little humble. He's got on that podium a couple of times, I thought I saw. So I feel like overall everyone wants to compete for themselves, right?
7: For your time.
6: Like Jay said, it is an individual sport. So you just don't want to do well. You're doing all this training and you just want to be like, okay, I had a great day today. Like my training showed up today, because sometimes it doesn't always show up. You know, you spend all this time in the freezing water or on the bike, and then anything could happen on race day. Flat tire, wipe out.
7: That's right.
6: You know, the swim just didn't go the way you had planned this whole time. So I would say you just want to finish the race feeling good about yourself.
7: About how you did.
6: Yeah.
7: Yeah.
6: Or safely get out of the water. That's the key for me.
7: Well, if it's water.
6: You can safely. The key is
7: that I'm walking
6: get out of the water.
7: And
6: that's
7: being,
6: my goal.
7: And not being dragged out.
6: Amen to that.
7: Amen. Yes. Exactly. Yes. So how do you convince people? Because I'm sure you want to grow your group.
5: Oh, yeah.
7: So grasshoppers who are out there listening, because we're always, you know, looking for new learning experiences or things to do. How would you convince them or educate them that this is kind of a good thing?
5: Well, basically,
7: or fun. You said fun. Let's go back to fun. We'll go back that it's fun.
5: I always consider it fun because, like I said, you're always doing a little something different. The triathlon, you're doing a swim, then a bike, then a run. And I guess there's actually what they call the transitions in between there, too. So there's a little bit extra complication in there, which is a challenge, and it always makes it fun. But like I said, I came from a long-distance cycling background. Other people come in from running, but sometimes running just gets to be doing too much. It's too hard on the knees and lower legs.
7: Right.
5: There are people who do swimming, but just want to ask, you know, is there something else I could do? A lot of people go into cross training.
7: Mm-hmm.
5: You know, they're training for one particular sport, but they do other things as well. And I consider, you know, triathlons to be a an ideal cross training opportunity mm-hmm. as well. So if you're a long distance runner, change it up a bit, get on the bicycle, get to swim, give the legs a little bit of a rest. If you're a long distance cyclist, get off the bike and run a little bit. It's good for the legs.
7: So how do you join Tri-Fury?
5: Well, joining Tri-Fury is very easy. Just go to the our website, trifury.com.
7: That's T-R-I, Fury.
5: F-U-R-Y.
7: Yep, try if you're not T-R-Y, because mm-hmm. you will be trying, but it is try for triathlon, right?
5: Yep, try for tri-sport, triathlon.
7: Yeah.
5: Tri-Fury, trifury.com.
7: Yep.
5: You can join there. Tri-Fury membership for an individual, I believe it's $35 a year. Which is, you know, for a lot of clubs, that's actually very inexpensive.
7: Mm.
5: Plus,
7: so do you have meetings?
5: We don't really have, you know, club meetings where mm-hmm. everyone is expected to show up. We do have during the summer mm-hmm. what we call Try the Try.
7: Oh, I like that.
5: Which is the Wednesday evening practice triathlon we hold at the Tingsboro Town Beach.
7: Oh, nice.
5: So it's a... It's a practice and it's an introduction to triathlon. It's a short swim, about 400 yards.
7: Mm-hmm.
5: Bike is about 10 miles and it's a 2 mile run. But as we're encouraging people to try it, nothing is hard set in stone. It's not like a full blown race that says, first you have to do the full swim, then you have to do the bike.
7: Mm-hmm.
5: We tell people, especially for those who've never done an open water swim before, go out, give it a try. We have buoys set up on the lake for, you know, for a 400-yard distance. But if you go out there, you're not comfortable, there's a buoy at the halfway point. You can turn there. And we've had people go out, swim out just a little bit, and say, this isn't what I was expecting. They turn around, come back, and that's all good.
7: Mm-hmm. Mm-hmm.
5: They come right. back, they, you know, change, put on their bike helmet, bike shoes, you know, go off on the bike. It's a practice. It's an introduction to the sport.
7: Mm-hmm.
5: So it gives you a chance to try it out without really getting involved in a full-blown official triathlon race mm-hmm. somewhere. So always fun, always something to learn, always good people out there too. So we also hold a ones on Saturdays, select Saturdays during the summer in Wilmington at Silver Lake, the mm-hmm. place I mentioned before, where we do a lot of open water swimming. That's the same thing. It's a, you know, a short swim, about 400 yards. They have a buoy halfway, about a 10-mile bike, and about a 2-mile run. So very easily doable.
7: Mm-hmm.
5: Most people do it in about an hour or so. First timers, hour and a half max. So,
7: well,
6: what I also like about the Tings, but I think I did the Wilmington one. One time, you don't have to do both laps on the bike either. Mm-hmm. It's a lap around the lake twice. So my mother and I, we only go one time around just because we are a little bit slower on the little hill pad on the mm-hmm. backside. And that's also do what you're comfortable
7: you can do.
6: With.
7: That's right.
6: For sure.
7: Yeah. We call that in CrossFit, we scale the workout. So you scale it to what you can do and not, you know.
6: But everyone's cheering you on. Everyone's checking on you. There's a few people that participate. I always say, I know I'm doing great when they lap me the first time, right? They're going by. They're cheering everybody on, making sure everyone's good. There's a lot of volunteers out there. The swim is well supported, so nobody's nervous.
7: Right. There are people out there.
6: Right.
7: Yeah.
6: So at any point, for sure, if any point you're worried, concerned, you need to go over to a kayak or something.
7: Yes.
6: There's a lot of support.
7: Shout out to the big grasshopper that's been at the Timberman was in Guilford. He had a few hanging off of his, he was helping out at the few hanging off there. So let me guess, you must provide your own bathing suit, your own bike, and your own sneakers.
5: Yep.
7: Okay. So I would think that gets more refined as you get deeper into the sports, into the triathlon. So your bike is not from Kohl's. I'm going to guess. Jay.
5: No, my bike actually is, I'm very proud to ride the bike I'm riding. It's a 1987 vintage Vitus aluminum frame bicycle. It was the first year they came out with indexed shifting. I've ridden that bike, like I say, on multiple century, double century rides. I added some things to it, changed it around a little bit so I can compete in triathlons, but I'm out there. It's just a regular bicycle. You can spend a lot of money on bicycle mm-hmm. if you want. On the other hand, if you want to go out there on a mountain bike, we welcome you.
7: Oh,
5: come on out.
7: Yeah, but not electric bikes.
5: No electric bikes, okay. Unfortunately. It's there have been people who have showed up for official sanctioned races with an electric bike, and mm-hmm. they've been told, no, you can't do that.
7: You got to use your pedal power.
5: Mm-hmm.
7: Pedal
5: all, power. It's all you.
7: It's all you.
5: No electric motor.
7: Try Fury. It's all you. Mm-hmm. Yes, great tagline.
6: New tagline.
7: There you go. Yep. Oh, my goodness. And how about you? What, Beth? What's, we're talking
6: to
7: with Beth
6: Jay.
7: Craig, who does triathlons with her mom. We'll give yes. your mom a shout out. Do you want to name her?
6: Babsy.
7: Babsy, of course.
6: We call her Babsy.
7: Babsy.
6: Her name's Barbara for real, but... She's known as Babsy.
7: Does she have the gear, the sport?
6: Oh, for sure.
7: The Tri-Fury.
6: Yes.
7: Yes. Shirts and gear.
6: Oh, yeah.
7: All right.
6: Yes. She
7: so
6: has
7: you do
6: that.
7: This with your mom?
6: I do this with my mom. I honestly have a trail bike that I've participated pulling her behind me before. And then one summer I got a road bike. I think they were under $600. Mm-hmm. I went up to Goodale's and... I think if I maybe got more invested in the bike, we'd probably do better. I feel like that might be the trick other than the swim, the biking, to be strong on the bike. I think that might make a whole big difference, mm-hmm. but we are just out there to have fun.
7: Oh, it just sounds like it.
6: Be together yeah. and she loves it. And, right. We throw a little helmet on her when she's behind me to make sure she's all right. But she does.
7: Can she talk to you?
6: She can, but I'm. And so I don't have to worry about looking back. I do normally have somebody beside her on the swim mm-hmm. and the bike just so they
7: right.
6: can make
7: and the and the run is the run.
6: Right. People then all I'm around closer you. To her right. when I'm running. I can, you know, get beside her and make sure she's okay. But
7: so what are there other people running with family members or
6: I know this year Jay reached out to me because we had another duo mm-hmm. wanting to participate because they mm-hmm. were gonna prep. Right, they wanted to try it before mm-hmm. they went down to the Boston try at the end of August. So I think they finally got there. We kept missing each other. The days he could go, I could go, then he had to change it, and then I couldn't go. But I sent him pictures of the boat we use and the swim belt, and he needed the boom bar from the folks that he got the race chair from.
7: Mm-hmm.
6: So I think he got everything squared away, and he made it, Jay?
5: He did well. It was the first one, him and his son.
6: Mm-hmm.
5: It was obviously a practice try for us, so he learned a little bit, too, about what they need to do and, you know, change things up a bit. I did not attend the Boston try.
6: Mm-hmm.
5: I believe he was there, though, and he and his son both had fun there. So
6: I think so, too. I think I saw
7: Jay
6: some
7: used
6: posts.
7: The F word. The fun
6: talked
7: word. That's
6: those,
7: awesome.
6: Those words you're not allowed
7: can't
6: to use.
7: Say on the radio. But he used the fun word. That's awesome. So when you're doing this... This is a question for me.
6: You're going to be ready. I'm okay. telling you right now. I will no. pay for your membership. Here's the challenge.
7: Okay.
6: I will buy your membership if you'll come out. Try the try, Jay. You think that would be the
7: oh my goodness.
6: Closest
5: excellent.
6: One?
5: Yep,
7: oh, my gosh.
5: And I'll cover your entry fee for the try the try. So.
7: Oh, my goodness.
6: And we'll get a swim buddy.
7: Joyce,
6: and
7: help
6: a
7: me out.
6: Buddy. We'll get all kinds of angels to be beside you.
7: I'm probably more
6: there's
7: likely to take a Silver Knights student than I am.
6: I think Jay can help you with
5: yeah.
6: that, too.
5: That can be arranged.
7: I'm sure. I don't know what I would think about this whole, like the whole time you're out there. I mean, I'd be doing my shopping list, I think.
6: Perfect.
7: Like what's in your head? Are you singing? Are you praying? Are you
6: yeah. all of that?
5: All the above.
6: Yes.
5: Singing and.
7: I can't imagine what, for how long, it takes you, what, a couple hours, right, to pull this off? Well, maybe you did.
5: Well, for the practice triathlon, like I right. say, it's most people's for who actually are participating at doing it. hour to an hour and a half.
7: But the full triathlon, when you're out there for a while. Okay, I mean, you're not looking at the trees. You're not you're looking side to side. Well, just maybe who's going to be in front of you. What do you think? What's going on
6: in
7: your
6: length head? Are we talking at? Yeah, are we talking the Ironman half or the full? Or
5: There's all
7: the
5: sorts
7: full,
5: of distances.
7: The full.
6: Because there's no music allowed. Is that right, Jay? They don't allow the headphones.
5: No headphones.
6: No headphones, no earbuds. So you're mentally preparing for that.
5: Yeah. Yeah, so, and as Beth said, there's all sorts of different distances. There's sprint distance, which is like Try the Try, but maybe a little bit longer.
7: Mm-hmm.
5: And then there's the Olympic distance, which is very fixed. It's a 1,500-meter swim, 40K bike, 10K run.
7: Mm-hmm.
5: Then there's the half ultra distance, and then the full ultra distance. A lot of them are run under the Ironman brand, but in all of them, it's basically besides a lot of physical preparation, there's also a lot of mental preparation as well.
7: There's what I want to talk about. What is that, Jay?
5: So it's just learning to, personally for me, it's learning to, just focus on what I have ahead, doing, like Beth said, things to distract yourself, like singing or, and actually when I'm out there on the bike, especially on the bike, I enjoy the scenery.
7: Mm-hmm.
5: I enjoy the hills. I go up the hills, down the hills. People complain about going up the hills.
7: Beth is shaking her head.
5: But I tell her for every uphill, there's a downhill.
7: That's right.
5: So you're going to
7: just like life, Beth. Every uphill, there's a downhill.
5: Mm-hmm. So I'm enjoying the scenery. Like Beth said, too, there'll be people who will pass me, and I'll cheer them. I'll pass other people, and I'll cheer them, tell them they're doing great, and, just a little bit more to go. And that's the same thing on the run as well. People who pass me, I cheer, and if I happen to pass somebody else, I'll cheer them. So I'm thinking about, keeping a positive attitude towards everything, and it helps keep those other voices in my head muted, those voices that say, why are you out here? Do you realize how ridiculous you look?
6: This is just dumb.
5: Yeah. You could be at home having a beer.
7: That's right.
5: Yeah, so
7: you could be at home doing lawn care.
5: Yeah. No, but
6: anything other than this.
5: Like I said before, and again, it's all for fun. And you go out there with the attitude, I'm going to have fun and I'm going to enjoy it. And that's my major objective in going out there is being able to get out there in good enough health, good enough shape that I could actually enjoy the day, whatever the distance may be.
7: Do you do it in rain?
5: If it's raining, then you do it in the rain.
7: That's not fun, Jay.
6: Well, after the swimming, you're already wet. So.
7: Good point. What difference does it make?
6: Doesn't matter.
7: Exactly.
6: Doesn't matter one bit.
5: Yeah, it just takes longer to dry out in the rain.
7: That's right.
5: So.
7: Oh, my goodness.
6: I will say for me personally, the shorter distance, I can put my music on. And sometimes, when you're getting near the end of the run, depending on where you're at, sometimes I need a little music. For the half distance that I did practice not having any kind of music, but I also did train mentally because I knew when I got to the run, I was going to be tired. Mm-hmm. I just knew, right? And I was definitely saying, I'm going to let you walk to the end of that fence, but at the end of the fence, you got to go. And then I held myself to that. So, the race that I did, there was a bit of a hilly bike and the turnaround at the run was up one of the hills and I was mad. I was angry. One of the hills on the bike, I'll just share this silly little story.
7: I was just going to say the next thing was, what's your best story you got?
6: Probably not my best story, but my most competitive, this sport won't break me story is mile 45. There was 56 miles on the bike of this half. Mile 45, people were clipping out of their bike pedals because it was so steep.
7: Oh.
6: And I was at the end. I'm not a great biker. I'm not great at anything. I just try really hard. TRY.
7: You're good on the radio, Beth. You're doing a great job.
6: I'll be signing up for my own podcast later. And I was so angry at how hilly the bike was that I said, and I can't use those swear words you told me about. Like, Beth, you are not unclipping on this hill. And people were unclipping, getting off their bike and walking up the rest of this steep. And Jay's right. There was a down after, but didn't matter at mile 45 of this silly little race. I would not let myself unclip. And I
8: was standing up and pushing down so hard to get to the top.
7: Just to stay.
8: Now, at the top, EMS was at the top. So they must have known some stuff really went down at this hill. And I got to the top and I looked at them like, that was mean. Looked right at them and said, you're mean. And then I just kept going.
7: Then you like,
8: I had like 10 more miles to go. Like, don't lose it now, Beth. Just zip your lip and keep going. boy, oh boy, I'll tell you. So you have to have a little bit of edge in your brain as the distances get longer. I'm sure there are fit people that are tra-la-la-ing along, out of the swim, onto the bike, whipping around, you know. Well, but Scott, for me, right? I'm invested in the training. Well, I'm a trainer.
7: Scott says that you're a machine.
8: I'm something. I don't know if it's machine. He's being nice.
7: Oh, my goodness. So what's your, I don't want to say faux pas moment, Jay, but what's a memorable moment for you in all the work you've done? What's the first one that popped into your mind?
5: Oh, my. There have been so many. Probably the, you know, at best, I think you were talking about doing a half.
8: Yeah.
5: The last time I did one half, it was down in Freeport. I got too focused on equipment. Mm-hmm. And I had, a Garmin, watched thing to try to keep track of, how fast I was going and heart rate and all that. And I got so focused on it, I broke it. Yes. So I stopped at one of the aid stations and was trying to get a little pencil to try to reset some of the buttons on there. And until I finally told myself that a race. You go.
7: Just get on the bike and go. So, your heart's still beating. Mm-hmm. Yes. I failed the Fitbit. I couldn't watch it anymore. You know, it kept telling me how my sleep was. It kept telling me, heart rate, blood pressure, respiratory, oxygen. I'm like, I'm walking. I'm fine.
8: Right. You're awfully lazy today, Beth.
7: Yes, exactly.
8: You haven't closed any of your rings
7: today,
8: Beth.
7: It's just mocking me. That's all it was doing.
8: I was on the course so long at that half that mine shut down. The battery died. Like, I have no idea where I am in this silly little run.
7: Oh, my goodness. Brutal. Oh. Those are great. Those are great additions to your story. Now, do you, which is your favorite of the three? And training is not a favorite, so.
5: Actually, I like doing the Olympic distance probably the most.
7: Okay.
5: The sprint distance is like the try.
7: Yeah.
5: And the try is in my own backyard, so I'm going to go do that. But Olympic distance, and it's been a while since I've done a full half. I think I may be doing a half in next year.
8: Mm-hmm. Which one?
5: Patriot.
8: Yeah. Ooh, so, it's a popular one.
5: Yeah. It's,
7: Does Joyce know? Because she just found out.
5: Well, it's on my short list of things to do. I've done that one a few times. I liked it. I did the White Mountains.
7: Oh, nice.
5: And another teammate, Dave Tyler, says he will not race any race that has the word hill in it.
7: And that's right.
5: And
7: the White Mountains.
5: Even more so.
7: Yes, there's... Yeah, that does add a little bonus to the...
5: Yeah, that was definitely a challenge. But this year I'll do Patriot, planning to do Patriot, seeing what the future brings. But that's on my short list, and maybe someday I'll go back to the White Mountains too. But
7: wow.
8: Nothing in the mountain for me. I just love bringing my mom for the try. I don't think I'd ever do a half again. It's just a big investment. It's a lot of training. I don't know how people do the fulls.
7: Yeah.
8: It is like a third, fourth job, honestly.
7: It's got to be a third, fourth
8: really
7: job.
8: Is,
7: you're exactly
8: but,
7: right.
8: But, it's amazing. Yeah. It's amazing that these people come, even try, never mind even, completing them, but they've done all the
7: and
8: work.
7: And do it as a competitive sport, too. Mm-hmm. Yeah. Mm-hmm.
8: Wow. It's really something
7: So what
8: else.
7: Would you tell your early self about this?
8: Do it sooner.
7: Oh, very good.
8: I'd have started sooner.
7: I love her Boston. I'd started sooner. No, that's all perfect. You're falling right into
8: I probably would have got with the group sooner and tried it.
7: How about you, Jay?
5: Yeah, I'd probably say, come on out, give it a try.
7: There you go.
5: I mean, it's actually each individual sport's not all that difficult. It's just putting it all together. Mm-hmm. You do CrossFit. I'm sure you could do that. If even those who you know, currently on the couch, there are what they call couch to 5K plans. If you could do a couch to 5K plan, awesome. you can do a triathlon. So
7: yeah. That swimming part, though. Yeah. And swimming is
5: it is the hardest part, which is why they do it first. But you do whatever stroke you can do to get you through. There are people who go out and, do the full, the crawl, Australian crawl.
6: I feel like you can do anything.
5: You do a breaststroke.
7: Just stay above, keep your head above the water.
6: And tell me this, Jay, you have allowed people to even have those noodles under them until they feel comfortable, right?
5: Yeah, certainly.
6: They're wonderful.
7: Yeah.
6: Tri-Fear is wonderful.
5: And like I say, and Beth said as well, if you're nervous about to swim, we can have what they call a swim angel, someone who will swim with you.
7: Mm-hmm.
5: If you don't want to carry a noodle, they'll carry a noodle. The people on the kayaks have noodles. You just want to stop.
7: The little floaties on your arms.
6: Yes. Or there's a swim bubble you can have behind
7: you. The bubble,
6: you.
7: That's right. That's
5: yeah.
7: Right.
5: We use the swim bubbles when we're doing the open water practice. So it's there for us. So we stop, we grab it, we rest.
7: Mm-hmm.
5: It helps us keep track of other people in the water as well.
7: Yeah,
5: so we
7: totally.
5: Can see them.
7: Yeah.
5: So,
7: yes. Who's your biggest supporter?
6: In my whole life?
7: Sure.
6: Today, Jay.
7: Today, Jay.
6: Honestly, my mother and I are very blessed. She has so many fans. So I would hate to pinpoint one.
7: Mm-hmm.
6: Tri-Fury is good to us. Team Hoyt is good to us. Her friends and her Facebook page, all of the things. So
7: does she manage her Facebook page?
6: She does have her own Facebook page.
7: Babsy.
6: Right. But my family, obviously, they've driven us. We've gone as a family to different road races together.
7: That's awesome.
6: We've taken her to D.C. We've taken her to Virginia Beach. I had a group of friends push her up Mount Washington Auto Road. So there's no shortage of anybody. I could call probably three people today and be like, hey, we're headed to Philly. I got you a bib. You want to come? So, you know, my mother's just a draw for anything is possible, right?
7: Sure.
6: The yes, you can. So we've been very blessed. We've been very blessed.
7: Jay,
5: okay, Bobby,
7: I'm sure Hope Joyce is on that list.
5: That Joyce, yes. Very first one
7: yes.
5: On the list for supporting me in doing this all the years and accommodating me and, you know, rearranging her schedule and, you know, her life so that I could do this to go out and train and also do them.
7: Wow, Joyce, this is being recorded, so I hope that you can play this over and over again.
5: But also my family, my kids who have since have pretty much moved out of the house now, but they've always been supporting me, either being there early on or, you know, just being accommodating and cheering me on. My mom also, she's a big, big supporter. She's actually a Tri-Fury member. She comes out to try the tri. I haven't been able to talk her into doing a duo like Beth
7: duo.
5: And her mom. Mom just says, no way. But she does come out and she volunteers at Try the Try and is at the finish line and passes out water to the runners as they come across the finish line. So I've got a wonderful family. I got the Tri-Fury Club, a wonderful club supporting it all. So thank you to all
7: and
5: of
7: you have
5: them.
7: Do you have a Facebook page? I think I tagged you.
5: Well, Tri-Fury has a Facebook page. I'm occasionally on Facebook. I actually... I try to avoid Facebook, but I too easily get sucked into Facebook. Right.
7: Oh, yeah. It's
5: suddenly the whole afternoon's gone.
7: That's right. The doom scrolling, as they call it. Yes, absolutely. Oh, my goodness. So if somebody is listening, I'm sure there's lots of people listening, and just say, geez, these folks sound like they're having fun.
5: Very much.
7: So what would you say to them? Check your Facebook page because you must have all of, I'm sort of answering my own question here because your, all the information is on www.tri-fury.com. We do have it linked. Right. And I'm talking with Jay Powell and he is the president of the club. Yeah. So, you have all the knowledge.
5: I wouldn't say that. But.
7: Okay, he'll make it up if he doesn't know the answer, I guess. But you know, at least you know some of the knowledge.
5: Yeah. So if you're interested in doing a triathlon, interested in Tri-Fury, visit our web page, as Julie said, Tri-Fury.com. We do have a Facebook page and our individual Try the Try, the Claire Cotier Try the Try and the Brian Lyons Try the Try have their own Facebook pages as well.
7: You don't have to qualify, do you, to be in any of these?
5: You just have to show up and be willing to give it a try.
7: So, and have what, Jay?
5: And have fun.
7: There too. You go. So, and have fun. Exactly.
5: Yeah, so definitely, you could reach out to us through our Tri Fury Club page or through any of the Facebook pages. Try the Tries off has finished for the season. We'll be starting up again next June. So June, July, August. And there'll be also other sanctioned or full triathlon races in the New England area here. Probably starting in May, maybe April, but definitely May up through September. And as Beth said, we got there are Tri Fury members, kind of like branch clubs down in Florida. And also out west in Arizona and San Diego area as well.
7: Oh, so this isn't kind of a national movement, so to speak. You guys are pretty regional?
5: We're pretty much Merrimack Valley area from Boston, north suburbs, up through the North Shore, Merrimack Valley, up into southern New Hampshire. But they're, Tri Fury has had about 200 or so members.
7: Oh, wow.
5: Other members... they retire, they move to Florida, they've moved to, out west, San Diego, Arizona area. But they still keep in touch with Tri-Fury. They still maintain their Tri-Fury membership. And Dave Tyler has been working on getting races joined up with Tri-Fury in Florida as well. Tri-Fury members typically will get discounts at certain selected races that Tri-Fury has associations with. So people who join Tri-Fury typically find that their membership fee, $35, if they do a few triathlons during the summer, maybe even just a couple triathlons, the discounts they get at doing the races more than makes up their membership fees.
7: Wow.
5: Again, always good to come out and have fun. So the Try the Tries are for practice and just to try something different. If you, like you said, you buy new equipment, you get more and more into it, you come out and try the try to just see what it's like to practice with the equipment before you get involved in a full race. You trade notes, trade ideas with other people out there as well.
7: Right. And coaching. Do you have coaches?
9: I only actually hired a triathlon coach just because I do something a little different. He actually helped my mother and I train for some marathons. So my coach actually did the multi-training. So he had me bike and swim and run just so I wasn't pounding on my feet and my knees, you know, the whole time training. So I got on the bike. He was like, oh, yeah, go swim. So it was nice to break it up a little bit. Will's a great guy. Met him actually through, I think you had him come talk to Tri-Fury one night and that's how I met him. So a lot of great people involved.
7: Did you run before you started this?
9: I wasn't a runner. I still don't even call myself a runner. I'll go for a run, but I really just enjoy being with my mom, honestly. So, I consider myself a duo more than anything else. I would say that I would be proud to say that. But we're not winning anything, and we're not out there to win. We're there to finish and have a good time together.
7: I think you're winning heaven points. Grace, we'll call them grace points. I'm pretty sure.
9: Perhaps. Yes. I have my moments. I will also, to Jay's point, you don't need a fancy bike. Grab your Schwinn. Grab your pair of sneakers. You need a bike helmet. Come with your bathing suit. Can it escalate from there? 100%. Yes. Right? It depends on how competitive and how fast, but to come on out, just try the swim and then the bike. Try the swim and then the run. They'll allow you to participate, until you're.

0: bikes and then ride up and down the street and then run up and down the street. And so it's all fun. They all have a great time. And there's ice cream and all sorts of treats afterwards too. So
1: I think so.
0: everybody's
1: Sometimes there's
0: happy.
1: pizza too, right, Jay? Sometimes pizza.
0: For the adults, pizza too. So.
1: That's awesome. So what we are almost, we have like 2 minutes left. I can't believe it. But tell me, what keeps you coming back doing this?
0: Again,
1: Besides the fun, Jay,
0: well,
1: there's got to be more.
0: again, it's just the idea to keep myself healthy, keep myself moving. You sit, you rest, you rust.
1: You rest. That's right. Movement. No, motion is lotion. That's,
0: And very much so.
1: yep.
0: So get out there, just do something different, try something different, and come give it a try. So.
1: All right, CrossFitters.
2: I enjoy the brick training, to be honest. I'm a trainer. I would consider myself, I would train for it. You know, sometimes I swim in the winter at the little pool up in New Hampshire, but I love doing a bike and then a run, or a swim and then a bike. You know, kind of putting it all together and testing yourself a little bit, like, okay, you know, I'm not rusty today. Jay's telling me not to be rusty now. I'll have to sign up for something. And then knowing I'm going to do this to now be available for my mom at any time, because sometimes she'll call and be like, get me out of here today. So then I'll be ready to, you know, I'll
1: Okay.
2: go pick her up. She's having a bad day today, everybody. So I have thought about packing up her chair and heading down there because it's so beautiful out. But, you know, I want to be ready for that. And that's
1: Right.
2: why I kind of
1: Okay.
2: stay trained up.
1: So mom is your focus for this.
2: 100%.
1: Yeah. Does she know that?
2: I think she does. I'm
1: Yeah.
2: still not the favorite, but
1: Oh, I didn't even think to ask that, but that's a great question.
2: I got an older brother who,
1: Oh.
2: it's all him all the time. Like,
1: Beth,
2: but here
1: that's another whole show.
2: it's a podcast for another
1: That's
2: day.
1: right. Oh my goodness. Well, I had fun, Jay.
0: Well, thank you very much for having us on. It's
1: This
0: been
1: was great, and I hope you know folks are looking for you and for your Tri-Fury and joining and having a good time. Thank you very much. Thank you for the referral, Joyce. This is awesome. Take care, everybody.
2: Thank
0: Thank
2: you.
0: you
1: See
0: very
1: you
0: much.
1: next week.

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7: Good morning, Amelia, and it's actually her last one as a Nee. She's with her big weekend coming up. but you can find us here every other Tuesday from 10 to 11 a.m. Thank you to our generous sponsor, Bank of New Hampshire. And make sure to give both Chamber Chats and GNCC a like and a follow on Facebook to stay up to date with all of our amazing events and programs, kind of like...
6: Yes. Oh my gosh, a ton coming up with October around the corner. Business After Hours, Wednesday, October 14th, 5:30 p.m. at the Nash Casino. Very excited about that one. Out of the Box Luncheon, Tuesday, October 20th at noon, 12 o'clock at First Church Nashua. 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And now I'd like to welcome our first guest of the day, Lindsay Jones from Beaverbrook Association. Welcome, Lindsay.
8: Hi, thank you for having me.
6: Thanks
8: excited
6: for
8: to be
6: coming.
8: Here.
7: Good to be here. Happy first day of fall.
8: I know. It's beautiful.
6: Yeah, perfect day. Perfect day to talk about Beaverbrook.
7: Yeah.
6: I feel like on a crisp fall day, everyone, if you're a New Englander, wants to be outdoors.
8: That's right.
6: Yes. So tell us all about Beaverbrook.
8: Sure. Yeah. So Beaverbrook's been around for over 60 years. It's in Hollis, New Hampshire, but we have 2,200 acres and over 35 miles of trails that spread into Brookline and Milford, too. If you haven't ever been there before, it is free and open to the public year-round, 365 days a year, dawn to dusk. We have some trails that allow, you know, horseback riding or mountain biking, but you can come walk your dogs, just be with your family and kind of explore. And on top of that, we have an amazing year-round education program. So that's not just for kids. It's for adults, too. Like right now, we have these really, really fun birding walks for adults. We have adult fitness hiking. We have wreath making coming up for the holiday season.
9: New chamber staff outing.
7: It's, yeah, right?
8: It's very, yeah, very festive and fun. And then for kids, you know, we do field trips with schools. We do private programs for like Boys and Girl Scouts. We summer camps, like a really, really big thing for us for many years. And we do really fun family events, too. So like this weekend, we have Fall Festival, hopefully if the nor'easter doesn't ruin those plans. yeah, so there's a bunch going on.
7: Yeah. Do you, I have to ask, because it's kind of the stigma now, do you get a lot of 30-somethings in your bird programs? Because I feel like that's the thing that people say is once you hit 30, it's about the birds.
9: All about the birds.
7: All about the birds.
8: That is so funny. You know, there are a few, but not maybe as
7: many as my thing. Yeah.
8: At least not yet. You know, it's kind of a newer thing we're trying, and sometimes it has to do with just like the day, the timing of the mm-hmm. event, you know. So if it's during the day, you might be working. So mm-hmm. We get a lot of sort of retired people in those daytime programs.
9: Yeah. Yeah, that's nice. So it sounds like you guys do it all. There's always something to do over there,
8: yeah.
9: Which is awesome.
8: Yeah.
9: I wanted to ask, how long have you guys been around? I, mm-hmm. you know, because I grew up in New Boston, Milford area.
8: Okay.
9: And so you hear of Beaverbrook, and it's kind of like,
8: yeah.
9: If you're from that area, you know about Beaverbrook.
8: Yeah.
9: So mm-hmm. it seems like you guys have been around for a bit.
8: Yeah. So since 1964 is when we were founded.
9: Oh,
8: and
9: wow.
8: And since then, you know, our land has grown, and we're at 2,200 acres now. But it took many, many years to get there. But I know I understand that feeling. You know, I'm from Nashua. Actually, I grew up in Nashua. My husband grew up in Hollis. Mm-hmm. And interestingly, when I was a kid, I didn't know about Beaverbrook. I didn't know about Beaverbrook till my husband brought me there when I was like 16. And so that's one of the reasons I'm so passionate personally about what I do is and getting to be a part of this Beaverbrook story is just making it more accessible and more known to the people of Southern New Hampshire. Because you would be so surprised, like how many people come to an event like a fall festival or a program or something else. And they say, I've lived here for 30 years and I didn't know Beaverbrook was here.
9: Yeah.
8: So.
7: Yeah. Yeah. Well, I'm not originally from New Hampshire. So when I heard about it, I was like, Beaverbrook, I was like, that feels like it's so far away. It was like maybe 20 minutes, if that, from Nashua.
8: Mm-hmm. Yeah.
7: But then it's funny because my boyfriend's from Hollis and he goes, you don't know Beaverbrook? I'm like, I don't know anything. Like, I don't like... But when I went, I had filmed a Member Monday video and it was great because I was like, all right, I could just walk all day mm-hmm. in these trails. Like, it's absolutely beautiful. And you guys just got a new mm-hmm. Building, mm-hmm. which was gorgeous for kind of just event space, right?
8: Yes, it's for education, yeah, and an event. So, but primarily we built it because, you know, being around for as long as we have been, you know, we have this beautiful historic property that was a farm. It was actually a cattle farm from 1865. But the problem, while beautiful, it wasn't really like serving our needs education wise. And so we were having to turn a lot of people away. We had these really long wait lists. Mm-hmm. And we had a sort of temporary structure up called a yurt, if you're familiar, which are charming, wonderful buildings, but it wasn't really suiting our needs. So, yeah, the past 3 years has been about raising this $4.1 million to build this brand new, beautiful building that has three classrooms and kind of makes you feel like you're outside even when you have to be inside on a really bad weather day. And it allows us to, you know, make sure that we don't have to cancel a program. So kids are coming from, let's say there's 90 kids coming from the city, and maybe they don't have all the gear that they need for a field trip in the winter. They don't have to cancel. They can come, and we can keep them warm inside. Mm-hmm. So yeah, we're really excited about this new building because it just expands opportunities, for us to really be welcoming, no matter the weather, and let kids interact with nature, and adults interact with nature, because whether they know it or not, they're going to be inspired to become the next stewards of the land.
9: Yeah, mm-hmm. That's awesome.
7: And you guys also have, and I didn't get to really go walk into it, but you guys have a accessibility path. So that way it kind of helps not cover everybody, but like cover most, you know, make sure everyone can be included in it.
9: Oh, yeah. That's awesome.
8: Yeah. So, you know, you've probably been on trails before, that are like, you know, there's no roots, right? And it's just like wide and flat and even, and it's not usually muddy, or you don't have to kind of worry about the terrain. Well, a lot of our trails aren't that way. They're very natural, and that's part of their beauty, right? It's like you really feel like you're immersed in nature, and usually you're the only one on the trail, or at least that you can see or hear. So that's sort of a really special part of our conservation land and trail system. But not everyone can walk those trails. So we did create an accessible trail about 5 years ago, and it connects right to this new building.
9: Oh, wow.
8: So it's a beautiful loop, and it's actually a wildflower trail too. So at different times of the year, different wildflowers come up. So you can learn about that. But this is nice and flat and easy to travel. It's meant for someone in a wheelchair or a stroller or anyone who needs like kind of a gentler path. It's important to us that nature really is accessible for everyone, and we're trying in so many ways just to make sure that anyone can come, no matter their abilities or comfort level.
9: Yeah, it's important to get outdoors. Yeah, absolutely. So I was talking with one of my good friends, and she's a newer mom, and she discovered you guys do the kids story time. So tell us a little bit about that. That's on Mondays.
8: Go ahead. It's free. Yeah, it's free story time on Mondays at 10 a.m. You don't have to register. You just come, you know, grab your kiddos, grab a friend, grab the grandparents. It is amazing. We have an incredible story time teacher. Her name's Miss Ray, and she's always wearing a very bedazzled themed hat and has a really fun storybook to share. And it's up in our nature play area. And so maybe that's something is kind of maybe a best kept secret too. But we have this really fun nature play area. So you won't find like slides or swings, but you will find these really cool natural elements of like rope and wood and other things that kids can interact with during or right after the story time. So we've seen a ton of like friends be made and just like community connection being made at these story times.
9: Yeah.
8: So yeah, it's one of our favorite things. I often sneak out there and step away from my computer or whatever it is I'm doing just to listen to Miss Ray work her magic.
9: Yeah, that's awesome. And like the importance of community, like going out, especially like those first time moms, like I don't know moms in my area, or you just moved, going to something like that and, you know, helping your child make friends and meeting other moms or dads. That's huge.
8: And then a lot of times we see those same families, now that we've been doing it a few years, we have a forest preschool for 3, 4, and 5 year olds. And so we'll see those story time kids who go into forest preschool, who then kind of age up into our summer camp, which starts at age 5. And so I always think of this phrase that one of our forest preschool teachers says, and she talks about how this place becomes their place, and how important that is to feel like you have a special place. And we're really seeing that in these young children, and that deep connection being created, because someday if we want those people to protect the natural world, they really have to care about it deeply first. Mm-hmm. And so you're starting to see this happen even in 2, 3, 4 year olds.
9: Yeah.
7: I didn't realize that you guys had a forest preschool. Is that a year round program that you guys have?
8: So it's a school year program. Yeah. Okay. So like September through end of May, early June.
9: Wow.
8: It's actually amazing. Like, we've been doing it for a long time, but in the last few years, it's evolved and it's actually a fully licensed preschool. And so it's now takes place in the new building. It was in a different building. We have a just down the road from Maple Hill, we have Brown Lane, which is this beautiful, beautiful, special spot. But it was over in Brown Lane before. And so now it's in the new building. And it is a 5 day a week for some kiddos, or you can just do a couple days a week. But it's really popular. And honestly, parents are asking us to have a kindergarten. So
7: you're like, all right, eventually we'll start working our way to have a whole elementary school.
9: Do you have anything for adults?
8: Yeah, right. I know. That's a lot of parents are often see like our summer camp and they're like, can I come?
7: You know? Yeah. Right? I mean, well, even when I was there filming the Member Monday video, I was like, these kids are having a blast. I was just watching. I'm like, not to feel creepy, but I'm like, this is great. Like, they look like they're having like so much fun.
8: Yeah.
7: So what is the do you guys have like a wait list for this, the program?
8: It depends. Sometimes our forest preschool is definitely in high demand, and so it depends. Like, you know, there's a couple different options. We have a three-year-old program that's a couple days a week, and then we have a 4 or 5 year old program that can be up to 5 days a week with a little bit of like aftercare included. So it depends on what you're looking for, but it's all on the website, and you can reach out to our team anytime to learn more. But I think it's really catching fire because parents are starting to realize that like when their children come home, they're just realizing, and I realized this, honestly, my daughter just went through forest preschool, and I realized that the way that they're learning is so different. Like, the teachers actually like learn with you. You know, they're not standing in front of the classroom managing 20 kids and, you know, doing one activity to the next. They're like getting down in the dirt and they're like discovering that caterpillar or salamander or tree like at the same time, and like sharing that sense of wonder.
9: Yeah.
8: Creates this like just curiosity and deep, deep connection. And so when I've talked to other forest preschool parents and they're kind of sharing this, like, I can't believe that she has this vocabulary and she's not just like, oh, look at that caterpillar, but like, let me get on my hands and knees and like, look at that caterpillar.
9: That's so cool.
8: Yeah. It's just different and special.
7: And I think it's nice too, like being outside and you're not in front of like a screen all day and not like parents are the screen kids, you know, whatever, but it's like it's nice to just like literally touch grass.
8: Literally touch grass. It's really impactful. I think a lot of kids just don't get that unstructured time outside or unstructured time in general because we have busy lives. And a lot of times both parents might work, or so we have to put our kids into kind of activities, right? For kind of childcare in a way. So they miss some of that unstructured time. But this is like the best kind of unstructured time where they get to like actually be kids and discover. I'm talking a lot about forest preschool, which is like a special magical program, but we have homeschool and we have summer camp, and like one kid for 1 week of summer camp can have this same experience that is so, so meaningful to them.
9: That's awesome. And so when do you guys start taking, do you take applications for that summer camp? How does that work?
8: Yeah. So we usually open it up in like late February, early March for summer camp.
9: Yeah.
8: And those are for 5 years old and up to like seventh, eighth grade. Eighth grade is kind of the oldest. And so it's like small groups based on age.
9: So you must work with, do you work with the surrounding public schools then a lot? Okay, for field trips and summer camp and all that?
8: Yep.
9: Okay.
8: Yeah, so we get a lot of field trips from, I mean, you could probably name any school and they probably tried to come or do come. But even, you know, some in Massachusetts, like sometimes Lowell schools or other Massachusetts schools will come, and during the school year we're gearing up. We pretty much are going to have a big yellow bus, you know, coming down the dirt road every day, which is great, you know. A lot of kids kind of like what we were talking about earlier, like might not know Beaverbrook unless they get to have this little field trip. So
9: that's awesome. And so being a nonprofit, mm-hmm. in 2026. We chat with a lot of them on the station. What are some of the things, you know, you're needing help with, whether that's volunteers or events coming up, fundraisers, anything like that?
8: Oh, yeah. Great question.
9: Do you guys take volunteers at Beaverbrook?
8: Yes. Okay. We do. We love volunteers at Beaverbrook. So we're a small team. And we have a lot of land to manage. And so trail maintainers, trail monitors, that's a great way to help. Or sometimes we'll put out a call for like, hey, we need to do a trail work day. Sign up. So we'll usually put that out on like our social media or an email. And if you're interested, I would definitely just like follow us on those channels and sign up. Or you can just reach out to us directly and we can put you on like a volunteer list to make sure you're the first to know. Mm-hmm. But we have all kinds of volunteer opportunities out on the trails, helping us steward the land. We also have the Maple Hill Gardeners, which take care of our beautiful, beautiful gardens that we've had for decades. So if you're a gardener, we always need help there. And then events. So we have the Fall Festival coming up, and then we are doing a few more community events this year. So like our Trunk or Treat, which is something we're doing for the first time ever. That's Friday, October 30th from 4 to 6, and it's free to come.
9: How fun.
8: But, you know, you could decorate a car and come kind of volunteer your time and make it fun for the kids. Yeah, so, I mean, lots and lots of volunteer opportunities all the time. So I would say if you're interested in kind of getting involved, then you would just reach out to us. We kind of put you on a list to make sure you're the first to hear.
9: Okay. Trail maintaining. That sounds like a blast.
7: Yeah. I once went, I was hiking somewhere. It was one of the 4,000 footers and they were like doing trail maintenance there. And I was like, you guys just logged up half of this like heavy equipment or whatever. And like, we're doing stuff. I'm like, that's crazy. But it looked nice. Like, it's like, it's a great way to like, I'm sure you get to walk around and just kind of keep an eye on things and just kind of clean up after, which sounds like to me, I'm like, okay, that sounds like a good volunteer opportunity for me.
8: Yeah.
7: Just, like, I can just walk around.
8: Well, sort of, you know, if it's like, if you like to just hike anyway, then you can, what ends up happening is you kind of like adopt a trail and you, and you take care of that trail and might report like, oh, there's a tree down, or you might help like cut back the brush, or, you know, so people can pass without getting spiked or poison ivy or something.
7: Yeah. Covered in ticks.
8: Yeah.
9: So what do you guys do like during the winter? Because you said you're open all year round. So I'm assuming a lot of holiday events, but then snowshoeing?
8: When we have snow.
9: Yeah.
8: It's been kind of a... Yes. You know, last year was a good year, but we've had a couple years where there just hasn't been a lot of snow, but we have tons of snowshoes that are free to use for members. And then just only a few, like $10 to rent if you're not a member. But we love getting people out there on snowshoes, and we'll do classes with where they hike with snowshoes. Yeah, and then we are hoping to have like a winter solstice event this year. That'll be something else new, but we have this great new space, so we're trying to make sure we're utilizing it and welcoming the community in. So around the 21st of December, keep your eyes out. It's a family event, just celebrating the solstice. Other than that, our programs keep going. Like, we have after school, kids come and they go sledding and they just play outside in the snow. Field trips keep coming. We have maple sugaring programs that happen that are super popular. We might slow down a little bit, but really not a lot.
7: Yeah, I was going to say, it sounds like the list of things you guys might not do is shorter, like significantly shorter than what you do.
8: Yeah. I mean, there's a lot to see and explore out there. You know, we have an incredible group of educators who have been with the organization for over 20 years, and others are, you know, and it's a mixture of like naturalists, biologists, ecologists, early childhood teachers, the list goes on, but they're passionate about the outdoors, so their creativity is never ending and always just trying to find a way to like get people outside, learn something new, get their hands on something. You know, we do like a skulls and bones class because we have all this taxidermy, and which is really cool, and bones and furs. So kids love touching that and learning about the teeth and the, you know, different, I don't know, parts of the animal.
7: Only touch it here, though.
8: Yeah.
7: Not, if you see it in the woods, don't touch there.
8: Right.
9: Well, yeah. Lindsay, we have about a minute left here. Mm-hmm. That flew by.
7: It really did. I was like, I could talk about this all day.
9: I know, same. Do you want to just like plug where people can find you if they want to bring their school for a field trip? Forest Preschool, just, yeah.
8: Yeah, sure. Yeah, so if you go to our website at beaverbrook.org, you can find everything you need there. You can email us. You can call us. Our office and the kind of the main trailhead is at 117 Ridge Road in Hollis. It has a nice big parking lot. That's where you can find the nature play area. That's where there's also a story walk, which I didn't mention. But so that's like a good place to go if you've never been before to kind of get your bearings. But you can also look up trailheads online on Google, and there's maps online you can get. So pretty much everything you need is on the website, but we love to hear from our community and just reach out to anyone on our team anytime.
9: Yeah, it sounds like I'll be popping on that events calendar sometime soon.
7: Yeah, right?
9: That's awesome. Well, Lindsay, thank you so much for joining us. Listeners, stay tuned. 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We'll be right back after this short break.

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6: Thank you, Amelia. And thank you to our show sponsors, Bank of New Hampshire. Our next guests today are two names that you'll probably have faces and names that you've seen in the chamber a lot. It is Joe and Jerry from Bangor Saving. Welcome, guys. How you doing?
7: Doing well. How are you guys doing today?
6: Good.
7: Doing
6: great. Good.
8: Happy to have you on. Chamber regulars.
6: Yeah, right?
7: Yeah. Comes with the job description.
6: Yeah, I know. We were just doing a business after hours with you guys, and I think you guys were listing off between you guys and Jeff. It was like, you guys are everywhere, just all over.
7: We like to be active. We like to give back to the community and participate with a lot of the local businesses and nonprofits. So, being on the board or volunteering, that's just it's just what we do. It's our culture. So, yeah, you do see us around a lot.
6: Yeah.
8: And you guys are good at it.
9: Yeah. We try. You know, we could probably tick off a list as long as your arm of the things that we get involved in. But it's part of being in the community. You know, you can't just be here as a bank without getting involved and showing your faces and supporting the people that are trying to make this place a better place.
8: Right, right. And Bangor's great at that. I mean, I see you guys everywhere and your logo everywhere, and you're very involved in the community and local nonprofits. So, and when we were at, what was it, Finnegan Fence ribbon cutting, you guys were a huge, huge presence there as well.
7: Mm-hmm.
8: So, yeah, tell us a little bit about Bangor.
9: Well, Bangor was established back in 1852, so we're about 170 years at this. Obviously started in Bangor, grew, and then about 9 years ago, they were looking to expand into New Hampshire, and they found Granite Bank, which another small bank with deep roots in the state, and came in, acquired Granite Bank, and... You know, we now have 9 branches in New Hampshire. What kind of sets us apart as a bank is we are a mutual bank. We don't have shareholders that we have to account to. So anything that we do is for the betterment of the customers' relationships and the bank itself. And it shows in so J.D. Powers does a ranking of New England banks every year, and mm-hmm. we've been the highest in customer service for the last 9 straight years.
8: Oh, wow. That's awesome. Good
9: so,
8: for you guys.
9: You know, you're not going to get taken care of better than you will be at Bangor Savings Bank.
8: Yeah. Mm-hmm. And customer service is huge when it comes to banks. I will be the first to attest to that.
6: I just had
8: a debacle. Ashley will know this with my debit card. Mm-hmm. And I want to bang my head against the wall. So that's great to hear about Bangor and customer service.
9: I know a place.
7: Well, and to Jerry's point, yes, you know, customer service is really important because banks as a whole, you know, for the most part, we all offer the same products. So you can get a mortgage, you can get a checking account, you know, credit card and all of those things. But realistically, it's what sets us apart from our competitors. And when you pick up the phone, you know, you can call Jerry, you can call me.
8: Mm-hmm.
7: All of our employees are easily accessible and reachable. We have our cell phones on our business card, so you can call us at any point and know that you can talk to someone immediately,
8: mm-hmm.
7: Which is, again, it's a good feeling in a day when a lot of places don't even pick up the phone or you have to wait 24 to 48 hours to get a reply to an email,
8: right.
7: Just to know that you can call your banker and they'll pick up and help you out however they need to. It's refreshing, I think. So.
6: Mm-hmm. Oh, it's definitely better than the automated system that I'll say something clearly 10 times and they're like, I don't understand. And I go, decline. I'm done. I'm all done with this. So that's great to have nice access to you guys too, which is nice, I'm sure.
8: Mm-hmm.
9: Yeah. It makes you feel good knowing that everybody that you work with and the bank itself really puts that as a priority.
8: Mm-hmm.
9: It avoids frustrations.
8: Right.
9: On both sides. The customer feels that they're being taken care of. And on our side of things, we know that we're doing everything we can to help them. And at the end of the day, you know, you can hold your head up and say, you know, we're doing the best we can for everybody that's involved in this mutual bank that we share.
6: Mm-hmm. So how did you both get into banking?
7: Okay.
6: Joe, take it away.
7: Yeah, so I've been in banking almost 20 years now. I kind of just fell into it. So I went to school, Plymouth State University, graduated with a business management degree and an economics minor. And at the time that I graduated, it was actually a really tough time for college graduates coming out. There just weren't a lot of jobs. And was actually working part-time at Market Basket, stocking shelves, because I needed a job, needed some income. And my local branch at a different organization had a customer service position open up. So I interviewed for it right in my hometown, right down the street from where I grew up, and had a great interview with the manager. And she said, look, I know you don't have any banking experience, but you have the right personality. So you can shake someone's hand, you can have a conversation, you can listen, and you can react to what you're hearing. She said, you have the skill set to be a banker. We'll teach you the banking, but you have the personality for it.
8: Mm-hmm.
7: And just working my way up into different positions, I managed a branch out of Keene for a couple years and then shifted over to Manchester and then most recently to Nashua, where I've been operating for about 5 years now is when I got involved in the greater Nashua area. So it's wasn't something I was necessarily looking at, but it was just a great opportunity at the time, and it's been what I've been doing ever since.
6: Yeah. I think that's huge, too, because it's like you can teach anybody anything,
8: mm-hmm.
6: but if you don't have the personality for it, then it's a little tough, but yeah. I would attest to that. I could agree with her.
9: Yeah, my story is kind of the same. I've been in the industry for about 20 years now. Before this, I was working in a retail shop, living in Milford and working in Manchester, and then the retail shop moved to Wyndham. So that commute got a lot harder, a lot longer. So I started looking at other options, and there was an opening for a financial institution's call center, and they were looking for somebody who was bilingual, and that, you know, I speak Spanish as well. So that worked out pretty well. And to Joe's point, I was able to just keep a good attitude, use the skills I had to keep growing in it. So I ended up managing the contact center for a while. Then I managed a branch in Amherst. Then I was a manager at Granite Bank in Amherst when Bangor Savings Bank came along. And now I'm doing customer relationships, you know, managing relationships across our little footprint here in Southern New Hampshire. Mm-hmm. Kind of fell into it, but I really like it. Because you can help people in this position. Mm-hmm. You know, you can help them find answers to problems. You can help them prepare for life events. And it's been a great ride so far. Yeah. Got lucky.
6: Which I feel like goes into a great, I didn't mean to cut you off, but I was going to say, goes into a great, like, do you both have a story, not to keep going back and forth, but have a story that, like, you look at it and go, this is why I do what I do.
9: Mm-hmm. Yeah. So there was an older lady who had some tenants and she had some properties and she was really struggling financially. You know, she was looking to sell some properties. She was looking to make some decisions, but in the short term, she needed an influx of cash and she didn't know what to do. She was going to short sell her properties. She was going to try and hurry the process.
8: Yeah.
9: And we sat and we talked about it. It's like, look, you have a lot of equity in your house. There's no reason you can't be tapping into that. And even if it's a short-term solution, the cost for this money isn't going to be exorbitant. It's going to be something you can easily manage. And then when you do sell those properties at your, at a time frame that you're comfortable with, you can go ahead and pay it off. And, you know, she was in a panic coming in, and on the way out, she was in a much happier place, much more comfortable, and knew that it was going to be fine. And, you know, we run into that quite a bit. We also run into, you know, when people have major life events like a death in the family, they can come in confused, frustrated, and not knowing what to do. And those are the ones where we know what to do. We can explain it to them. We can give them a list of things to check off. And they leave the bank feeling much more comfortable with where they're going, much more comfortable with what's next. And just the stress, you can see the stress like leave their faces.
8: Yeah.
9: As you're having the conversation.
8: That's mm-hmm. great. And that's what's so important about hiring the right people, like you were talking about earlier, the great attitude, the right personality. Because when people come into a bank, money's stressful, you know, mm-hmm. and it doesn't have to be. And to have an employee that walks you through that and, mm-hmm. and gives you grace and patience, like that's so important.
7: Mm-hmm. Mm-hmm. You know, tons of stories over the years, but one that sticks out more recently in my current role as a commercial lender, had a small business owner come in and was looking to do some financing. And at that point, you know, we sat down, we reviewed his financials, his plan, what he was looking to do. And it honestly didn't make sense at that point. You know, there were a few things he needed to put together, you know, some things that he could work on to improve his ability to be bankable. And, you know, so we had a really honest conversation about, hey, we're not at that point yet, but these are the things I need you to work on so that we can actually help you. And I'd say less than a year later, he came back to me.
8: Wow.
7: And he, you know, he said, Joe, really appreciate the advice that you gave me. I think I'm in a better spot now. And you were the first one that I wanted to come back to because you were so honest and upfront with me, you know, last year that I want to work with you and I'd like to see if we can do it. And we were able to bank him at that point. So again, it's, you know, it's not just closing a loan or opening a checking account. It's how are we a resource for you? What advice can we give you? What education can we give you? The tools that you can have to be successful. And so we have, you know, multiple stories like that where someone comes in and they don't know what they're looking for. But after we have a conversation, we understand what their needs and what their goals are. We can have a solution that we provide and bring them along with us on how we got to that that decision. So, again, that's just a more recent story that really is impactful and makes me excited to come into work every day.
6: Well, and it's nice. It's like one of those things where, I always tell people, I'm like, you network with people, or like you do business with people that you like, and you network with them and you meet them. And like, you know, you guys in the chamber a lot, but like stories like that, for like, sure, like it stands out. And I, when one of those people, I'm like, if you're going to be real with me, I would rather do business with anybody than who's going to just, I know I can read right through what you're saying to me. So yeah, that's awesome.
8: And if you're just tuning in, you're listening to the Greater Nashua Chamber of Commerce staff on Chamber Chats, live on air at WSMN 1590 AM 95.3 FM on Facebook, WSMN.live. We are chatting with Joe and Jerry from Bangor Savings Bank. I'm so tongue-tied this morning. Like every time I say WSMN,
6: it's a big week for you, so we get it. We're going to give you some grace.
8: Yeah. Maybe I've had too much coffee.
7: The words That's not a
8: come
7: thing.
8: Out quick enough.
9: Yeah. Yeah. Yeah.
8: So speaking of education, I wanted to ask you guys, we like to do some myth-busting on this show. What are some things, I know you guys have two different roles at Bangor, but what are some myths, and then back it up with some facts about either financial institutions or just money or small business lending that, you know, you come across quite often in your field?
9: That's a good one.
8: I know, it kind of put you on the spot. Pop quiz. Let's see.
9: What's a myth or a misconception? One thing I run into from time to time, and it's kind of sad because you can tell they've had a bad experience, is people think that we are out to get them somehow, that we are just going to do whatever we can to squeeze money out of you and off you go. You need a checking account. You're going to need a checking account anyhow. We're going to take advantage of that. And that's not the case. As a mutual bank, we want the customers to be in a strong position. If our customers are financially strong, the bank is financially strong. So we want you to succeed in whatever your plan is. So I think that a myth or a misconception would be that this is an adversarial relationship when it shouldn't be. It can be with some banks that have to meet a bottom line and pay their stockholders.
8: Sure.
9: It doesn't have to be with a mutual bank. Mm-hmm. It just doesn't. In fact, I'm not going to sell you something that I think is going to hurt you just to make a number.
7: Mm-hmm. Yeah, I think another big one, and just even earlier on in my career, was something I identified and made sure to communicate to, especially people that are new to banking. So it's their first account. They've never had a savings account. They don't know how to, you know, write a check. But the myth being that you have to have it all figured out and you have to have buckets of money, right? But ultimately, I think what's more important is creating behaviors and putting in practices that are repeatable. You know, so for me personally, I automate all of my, you know, it's direct deposit, it's transfers into savings, it's everything is done behind the scenes so that I don't have to think about it. Mm-hmm. And whether or not it's $5 a paycheck or, you know, $500 a paycheck, the dollar amount doesn't matter. It's just putting in a practice of regular saving. Same thing with a budget. You don't have to create a budget that's, you know, pages and pages long, but it's how much money do you have coming in every month? How much money do you know has to go out? And then what's left over and the decisions that you make once you've had that exercise. But I think a lot of people, they just take for granted, you know, being able to pull up their phone and look at their online banking, but they don't actually really consider where they're spending their money. And when you're trying to save or you're trying to budget, it's really important to understand where that money is going. So it doesn't have to be complex. It does not have to be overworked. But, you know, budgeting, planning, and understanding how your money is spent is huge. And people should take a look at that.
8: I always go back to the phrase, if you don't tell your money where to go, if you don't tell your money where to go, it'll leave. And it's so true. Like if you don't keep track of that and keep on top of it, you lose track of it. Mm-hmm. And then you look and you don't have any.
10: yeah.
6: I feel like I try and keep track of it. And I'm like, oh, where does it keep going?
8: Where does it keep going? Yeah.
6: And then I realize I spend a lot of money on Dunkin' Donuts. And then I'm like, that's where it's going.
10: Yeah.
8: And all those subscriptions you lose track of. Yeah. Or the Apple that's taken $1.99 out of your account every month and you don't know why. So for Bangor, what are some things coming up that you guys want to talk about, whether that's community events or something you're excited about, nonprofit in the area or helping with a new small business that you can share, of course?
7: So one of the things, and we're kind of in the midst of we're going out and about in the communities, and we're doing check presentations. So one of the programs that we do is the You Matter More, where we have actual nonprofits are selected for this benefit, and people can vote and decide on how monies are kind of reallocated into the community. So I think one of the more fun jobs that Jerry and I have is when those checks are awarded. You know, we get to go to the organizations. We have the big check, and we're able to present that to these nonprofits. So we have a couple check presentations coming up that, again, I think it's a lot of fun. It talks to our culture, and you guys know nonprofits. It's important to have those partnerships with your local businesses. So a couple presentations coming up, and then what else, Jerry? What else we got going on?
9: Let's see. So we are currently having our peanut butter and jelly drive at our branches. So if you get a chance to bring in some peanut butter and jelly over the next couple of weeks, Bangor Savings Bank will match the number of peanut butter and jelly that each branch collects. And then we're going to distribute it out to the local food pantries. We do this every year. We have a coat drive going at the Amherst branch right now. So that's in conjunction with United Way. Also with the United Way, we have a financial wellness series going on. That's the first Wednesday of every month. Let me see. I had a list of things. Joe and I are both involved in the Milford Pumpkin Festival, so that's going to be a fun event. That's coming right up.
8: Yeah, when is that this year? First weekend?
9: October 9th, 10th, 11th.
7: 10 and 11th. Yep. Yeah.
8: Nice.
9: Yep. Let's see. Is there anything I'm missing here? No, that pretty much does it. We always have something going on. It cycles like every month or two. There's something new going on. Mm-hmm. But yeah, the check presentation is fun. Yeah. That one's always a bunch of smiles until we tell them they can't keep the check. We have a real check for them. They can keep the real check. Yeah. But the big check has to come back with us.
8: Right. That's so funny. I've heard that before. The big check's just for the pictures.
7: Yeah.
8: But I was going to say, that's such like a fun... Must be such a fun part of your job, because we just went to the charitable gaming reception at Nash Casino, and like I was having that same conversation with Christine, and she was saying it's such a highlight of their day. You're going to a nonprofit and giving them all this money to help their community. Mm-hmm. So what a blast. And then you said you had the branch drives. Mm-hmm. How many branches do you guys have? Did you already say that? I missed it.
7: So in total, between Maine and New Hampshire, we have 69 branches, 60 in Maine and 9 in New Hampshire.
8: Okay.
7: And New Hampshire is a growth market for us. So our most recent addition was in Derry, which was opened last year. And we will continue to grow in New Hampshire. But yeah, right now, just under 70 branches total.
8: Yeah. I can't believe you had that many, though.
6: I would say, I can't believe that was already a year ago that Derry opened. I feel like I was just at that ribbon cutting like yesterday.
9: It happens quick. Yeah, Joe and I, we work in the Amherst branch, just down Route 101A, so next to Walmart. So if you want to visit us, that's where you're going to find us.
8: Mm-hmm. You guys are really conveniently located, too, because you have your Milford branch?
9: Amherst
8: branch. Amherst. Yeah, Amherst.
9: Next to another chamber that shall remain unnamed.
6: We love that chamber, though.
8: Shout out Liz.
6: Liz and her people are great. We just get jealous when you guys are with them and not us. No, it's fine.
8: I know. Everyone always says that. They think we're like competing with each other. And we're like, oh, no, we're all friends.
6: No, we love Liz. Are you kidding me?
9: No, I kid. I know full well. And it's great how they work together, how they sometimes have, joint events. And it's really speaks to the region that these chambers all work together.
8: Yeah.
6: Mm-hmm. I was going to ask too. So I know you guys, and I see it on LinkedIn a lot of doing like community volunteer. Mm-hmm. What's y'all's favorite one to do? If you had to pick one.
9: Favorite one.
8: We should have a button on this show that says pop quiz. Yeah.
9: so my favorite just because it's the most, it's so much fun. So I mentioned the Pumpkin Festival. Mm-hmm. I'm in charge. We work with the Lions. I work with the Milford Lions. Joe's with the Milford Rotary. And yeah. we have the community house lawn on one little corner of the Pumpkin Festival every year. And so that's a lot of fun in and of itself. But I get to get involved with the Beer, Wine, and Spirits tent. I'm in charge of getting all the vendors for the Beer, Wine, and Spirits tent. So seeing it all come together, seeing all the vendors have fun, see all the participants have fun, that one always is nice.
6: I do like seeing you guys at that tent.
9: Yeah. That and decorating the Milford Oval for Christmas with the Lions. That one's fun too.
8: Oh, that's, I didn't know you guys did that.
9: Oh yeah, I'm the gazebo monkey. So if you drive by you see some guy hanging off the gazebo with lights in his teeth, and that's probably me.
8: Oh my gosh. That's hilarious. And I love, I don't want to say it's my favorite part of Pumpkin Fest, but the beer and wine tent is pretty fun.
7: Not a bad spot to be in, right?
8: Yeah. No, yeah. Can't go wrong.
7: No. As far as the favorite, I mean, it's tough. You know, we, between the Chamber and Rotary and Lions, there are so many events that we help out with every year. I really enjoy, on with the Rotary, actually every year we do Christmas trees where we order 700 trees. We have them in a big pile right next to Frederick's Pastry. And for about 4 weeks between or around, you know, Thanksgiving and into the holiday season, we're out there, you know, slinging trees onto cars for families that are coming to get their Christmas trees. And honestly, it's great. You know, there's a lot of Rotarians will come out. We have a little tiny fire pit that we sit around in the cold, and we just, you know, we share stories, we have fun, and we help families with their Christmas trees. So that's a lot of fun. And then one you guys probably are familiar with as well, but so the holiday stroll, the Downtown Nashua Association, which will be coming up, what is it, the Saturday after Thanksgiving. Mm-hmm. You know, shutting down Main Street and having dozens of vendors come out and 30,000 people, you know, flock to Main Street is just, it's a lot of fun. It's a lot of chaos, but there's just a lot going on, you know, and to see the tree lighting, you know, downtown, I think is just really cool and speaks to, you know, the culture of the city here, which it's just, it's great. It's, you know, magical. So,
8: yeah, it is. The holiday, winter stroll and the summer stroll are just like, it's a great moment to see the whole community come together. And some, you know, it's the highlight of some people's year. Mm-hmm. And yeah, I love that. Oh, I can't believe the holidays are coming up.
6: The burr months are here.
8: Believe it? I knew the burr months were here because I walked in and Ashley had a candle lit and music going. Like, oh, it's that time of
6: all
8: year.
6: The spiders are coming out.
7: Yeah. We have a fireplace in our branch, a gas fireplace, and they just turned it on today for the first time for the season. So, yes, we're in the cold season now.
9: Yeah,
8: I love it.
9: We've got the spiced cider K-cups and everything going.
8: Yeah. Oh, yes. Love it. Yeah,
6: I might need to take a member visit there later today then.
9: That's right.
8: Just come for the coffee and to chat with Jerry. All right. Well, believe it or not, we're almost out of time. Both of our guests flew by today. Yeah. That's how you know it was great. It was a great episode. But guys, do you want to share another pop quiz? Do you have like a certain mentor since you've got into the banking field that has, you know, influenced you over these years that you just want to give a shout out and a thank you to? You can't say each other. That's cheating.
9: No. Joe has been my guiding light for years now. It's tough to single out any one person. We have great leadership at our bank. You know, you meet them and you know that their heart and their intentions are in the right place. Mm-hmm. Mm-hmm. So it's easy to just kind of mimic and mirror them. To get our guidance and our direction. Yeah, I'll take the easy way out though. I'm going to say my dad. He accomplished quite a bit in his lifetime and he's still accomplishing things today. So, you know, when I think is this enough? Have I done enough? It's like, well, no, he did this and, you know, you haven't done that yet. So I kind of use that as my method.

0: my mom has been a real good mentor on just even the finance side. Like, I'm thinking back, she taught me how to balance a checkbook and, you know, how to check my statements and the things that she taught me then, you know. So just anything that I do is, you know, how does that reflect on what she taught me when I grew up? So,
1: That's awesome.
2: 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Jerry, thank you so much for joining us. Ashley, it's been a pleasure as always. 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We'll chat with you again soon. Bye.
1: Bye.

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1: This is Ben Biskovich, owner of Heal Strong for Life, concierge physical therapy and personal training, here with your healthy moment. If you're over 50, your newsfeed is likely dominated by articles on wellness and longevity. I guess it's better than the reverse home mortgage and erectile dysfunction ads all beginning in a few years. A weak grip strength is not only associated with physical disability and frailty, but is a better predictor of dying early from all kinds of diseases, including heart disease. Recent studies have shown that grip strength to be a better indicator of heart health and risk of heart attack than blood pressure. So what's going on? Basically, grip strength is an easy, fast, inexpensive, safe way to test your overall upper body strength. We're not counting push-ups or pull-ups or testing your one rep max in the bench press or squat. Simply squeeze this $30 to $50 tool called a dynamometer as hard as you can to register the amount of pounds of force you can produce. Then we can correlate that with age and gender norms to see if you are at increased or decreased risk for premature death. That doesn't mean that squeezing a tennis ball to improve your grip strength is going to make you live longer. In fact, it'll probably just give you lateral epicondylitis. I've seen a few posts from influencers recommending holding on a chin-up bar as hanging there as long as you can. This is double stupid. Hanging from a chin-up bar is going to stretch out your shoulder ligaments and pinch your rotator cuff, leading to instability and pain. However, if you have the strength to pull yourself up at least 10% to engage your biceps, posterior deltoid, shoulder blades, and back muscles, that makes all the difference. It takes the stress off your ligaments and rotator cuff and puts it where you want it, on your muscles. 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It's simple. 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
1: Chris Pappas looked voters in the eye and lied. 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
2: You've been dating a corporate lobbyist who actually was lobbying on behalf of Amazon at a time when you then went on to cast votes on Amazon's behalf on bills they lobbied you on. Yes, it is. Congressman, absolutely is.
3: That's not true.
2: Congressman, absolutely is.
3: That is not true.
1: It was true. Pappas dated an Amazon lobbyist and voted on 7 different bills that Amazon lobbied on. 7 bills. Then Pappas lied about it.
3: And it's not true.
1: It's all true. Chris Pappas even wound up marrying the lobbyist. What else is Chris Pappas hiding? Lying. Corrupt. Chris Pappas won't look out for you in the U.S. Senate. 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SLF PAC is responsible for the content of this ad.
4: USA Radio News. I'm John Summers. A federal appeals court heard arguments over whether a judge had the authority to restore billions of dollars in funding the Trump administration cut from Harvard University. Attorneys for the administration and Harvard appeared Monday before a 3-judge panel of the first U.S. Circuit Court of Appeals in Boston. U.S. District Judge Allison Burroughs ruled last year the cuts amounted to illegal retaliation for Harvard's rejection of the administration's demands for changes to Harvard's governance and policies. Russia reports a worker at a Siberian plague institute got pneumonia from an unknown cause and died. As he was leaving for Reykjavik, Iceland, U.S. Secretary of State Marco Rubio told reporters he doesn't think the Russian worker who died from pneumonia is reason for alarm, but the U.S. is watching the case.
5: We know what we know, obviously, about whatever the Russians have provided, which is it seems that there was a worker at the lab that was infected, and there's concern that that could have spread, at least internally. So you've seen them do quarantines and things of that nature. There's very limited travel between the U.S. and Russia, obviously. But like anything else, something like that gets out, it could quickly spread. So we're watching and monitoring it closely.
4: A former televangelist who became a cultural icon has died.
6: Jim Baker has died at the age of 86. His second wife, Lori Baker, says he passed away Monday. The cause is not known. Baker and his first wife, Tammy Faye, built an evangelical empire around the hugely successful The PTL Club TV show. But Baker lost it all over a sex scandal and financial crimes. After Baker remarried, he returned to TV for the first time in 15 years, launching The Jim Baker Show in 2003. I'm Mike Hempett.
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1: Authorities are still searching for whoever opened fire at a sprawling block party in rural southern Georgia over the weekend, killing two people and injuring nearly three dozen others. Gunfire broke out after 1 a.m. Sunday in the rural city of Vienna, where more than 1,000 people were celebrating a homecoming football victory. Senator Flavio Bolsonaro, an ally of U.S. President Donald Trump and Brazil's veteran President Luiz Inácio Lula da Silva, face off in a runoff for the top job of Latin America's powerhouse economy. Charles de la Desma fills us in.
2: Senator Flavio Bolsonaro supporters gather in a bar in Rio de Janeiro, chanting, "Lula, you thief, your place is in jail," after the conservative candidate secured a place in a high-stakes presidential runoff against incumbent Luiz Inácio Lula da Silva. The country's electoral court in Brasilia said neither the 80-year-old incumbent seeking his fourth non-consecutive term nor the 45-year-old son of former President Jair Bolsonaro achieved the majority vote needed for an outright win.
1: The runoff elections held October 25th. The next presidential term begins January 5th. Dennis Hastert, who served as House Speaker longer than any other Republican but later was sent to prison in a hush money case, has died. He was 84. Pennsylvania has more than 1,000 measles cases this year, making it the largest state outbreak in decades. I'm John Summers, USA Radio News.
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9: This is WSMN's Life for Today for October 6th. Happening on this day in 1881, Egyptian President Anwar Sadat is assassinated. In 1927, the first talking picture premieres, The Jazz Singer, starring Al Jolson. Born on this day in 1846, electrical inventor George Westinghouse. And in 1835, wrestler Bruno Sammartino. Dying on this day in 1989, Betty Davis at 81, and in 2020, Eddie Van Halen. He was 65.
10: Help me, that's all I ever
9: 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And finally, on this day in 1973, Cher's Half-Breed hits number one for the first of 2 weeks. And that's WSBN's Life for Today for October 6th. I'm Phil Kincaid.
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1: It's high noon on Tuesday, and that means it's time for the Don Pare Show. Uncle Don edifies the community each week with his wit and his wisdom.

0: Shua and beyond. It's Tuesday, and it's time for your host, Don Pare.
1: George, we're going to have to do something about the weather. About 95% of the time that I've been doing this show, it's been sunny. And same thing. We need some rain. So we'll let it rain tomorrow, I guess. So today we have a very special guest, two guests. And we have Rosemary Ford. I keep thinking of Les Paul and Mary Ford every time I think of your name. And Bob Dunn. So it's like Bob Dunn and Mary Ford. So now Rosemary is the director, the editor.
2: And yep, I'm the editor of Parable Magazine. Editor of Parable Magazine, yeah.
1: And Bob is his position is the director of public policy. We're going to talk about that because I wasn't sure what that was until last night. So we're going to talk to Bob about his, you know, what brought him to this beautiful radio station on a sunny day on Tuesday in October. October is a very special month, especially in the Catholic Church.
2: Absolutely,
1: so,
2: yeah.
1: I'm going to ask Rosemary to expand on that. But the past couple of months, I've been reading an obituary on an individual who probably edified the community while they were alive. So, and some of them are really very, very special. But this one here is special because she's not special. She lived a good life. And I love her name. Sandra, called Sandy, Darling, D-A-R-L-I-N-G. Now, Sandy died. She was 85 years old. She passed away on September 27th, and after a brief illness. She was born on April 31st, 1941, in California. She was the daughter of the late Stanley Darling and Lola Darling. I love that. Lola Darling. What a name. She was a beloved sister, niece, cousin, aunt, and friend whose vibrant spirit reached the lives of everyone who knew her. Sandy was employed for many years as a technical typist and proofreader at Nashua Corporation. My wife would have loved her from the beginning. My wife has this addiction to proofreading all of the news that goes on the bottom of the TV. And it could say something like, "The world is coming to an end in 8 hours." And she'll say, "Look, they misspelled the word hours." But that's how she is. So she was always, going back to Sandy, she was always had a passion for writing and was proud to have had a short story published in a magazine called Where the Heart Is, Stories of Home. She was also an avid reader, always enjoying a good biography or historical novel. Bobby, you think you would have liked her?
3: Sounds like it.
1: Yeah. So upon retirement, she relocated to Litchfield, New Hampshire with her cousin Betty. Together, they enjoyed traveling throughout the United States, Canada, Europe, and the Caribbean islands. She loved being active, participating in new experiences, and making the most of every moment. She approached life with an unwavering positive attitude and a wonderful sense of adventure. Does that sound like you, Rosemary?
2: Absolutely.
1: Yeah. So this very, very special woman, she is survived by several grandnieces and grandnephews who will carry her memory and her joyful spirit with them always. Sandy will be deeply missed, lovingly remembered, and forever cherished by all who knew her. The family would like to extend their deepest gratitude to the staff and residents at the Ansley Place for their care and compassion that they provided to Sandy. Rest in peace, Sandy. You apparently led a wonderful life. I always think of that movie. It's a Wonderful Life. So now we come back to the really serious stuff. So Rosemary is, I hesitate to say this, but Rosemary was born in Lawrence.
2: That's right.
1: Could any good come out of Lawrence?
2: Just me. That's it.
1: As much as Lowell, I guess. So how you were born in Lawrence.
2: Yeah.
1: And you lived there until what age?
2: I was still till about 7. And then my family moved to Methuen, and I spent the rest of my growing up years there in Methuen before I headed off to college. I went to Boston College, where I studied communication, and then moved back here. And then eventually I went to Lowell, your former hometown. Yeah. And I lived there for a number of years, and now I'm back in Methuen. So.
1: Yeah. Yeah, she remarked because I'm from Lowell. Yeah, Lowell and Lawrence, we didn't get along too well. It was too bad.
2: There's always been a rivalry.
1: Yeah, yeah, and Methuen was like a buffer zone between the two.
2: That's right.
1: So Methuen was kind of nice, quiet neighborhoods, really, really special. So providentially, you went from Lawrence to Methuen, and from Methuen, where did you studied? Did you study in Boston?
2: In Boston, yep. I went to Boston College.
1: Yeah.
2: Yeah.
1: And where did you go from there?
2: From there, I went to work at the Eagle Tribune in North Andover, covering the area. I studied communications in school. And then, I stayed there for 25 years. And when I was at the paper, I had almost every job in the newsroom except as sports reporter, which is probably good because I would be a lousy, lousy sports reporter. But I started as an editorial assistant with the letters to the editor, and I was a news reporter, a features reporter, features editor, magazine editor, news editor, night editor, all sorts of different things.
1: Did you ever think that you would be being the editor of a magazine that comes out every 2 months?
2: Yeah. And working for the Bishop of Manchester. Yeah, the Roman Catholic Bishop of Manchester, Peter Labashi. It would not have been on my bingo card, as people would say. That would not have happened. But, it was probably one of the best things that happened to me. I was just burnt out from all the hard work in newspapers because there's a lot of, doom and gloom and mayhem to cover and write about. And, that's necessary to keep people informed about what's going on around them. But it does take a toll just on your soul. And, while I was freelancing, I noticed this position come up and, I applied for it. And I think it's probably one of the best things that ever happened to me because not only do I get to tell positive stories, which I think are just lacking in the news ecosystem right now, there aren't a lot of positive stories out there for people to read, but I get to talk about the good news too. And that in itself is a great thing. So I'm really thrilled about being able to work.
1: Yeah.
2: For the Diocese of Manchester and Parable, and it's a unique publication. We don't even have that in the Archdiocese of Boston, so they just have the pilot there. So
1: we're very
2: lucky here
1: pilot
2: in New Hampshire.
1: When I was a kid,
3: In fact, it's the highest print circulation in the state of New Hampshire, isn't it?
2: That's right. Yeah, we're direct mail
1: Say
2: to
1: that
2: every.
1: Again? It's the highest.
2: Parable has the highest print circulation of probably any publication in New Hampshire because we're directly mailed to all registered parishioners of the state. So
1: now, this is all because there's a little cup that may be in the magazine that you
2: look
1: at.
2: That's right.
1: You better explain that.
2: I will, yeah. So in every issue of Parable, we have a contest where we hide the Parable mug in one of our photos, and anyone who reads the magazine can look for it and then send in their guess, and people who guess correctly get entered into a raffle, and they could come away with a Parable mug, which is one of our most popular features for our readers. Absolutely. Yeah.
1: Now, did you ever have that cup in Bob Dunn's portion? He has an article.
2: We have hidden it in some of Bob's stories at times. Yeah,
1: did
2: absolutely.
1: You?
2: Yep.
1: So the next time we see it, I probably should jump to Bob's article to see.
2: Look in every article. We always have new and interesting ways of hiding the mug.
1: Yeah. My wife won one of the cups once. She was thrilled about it. So it's really nice because the Catholic faith is not just serious stuff all the time. It's joy, it's happiness, and whenever you have a chance to do that, to express the joy and happiness, especially with today's I've had to shut off the TV or at least the volume at times because it was just, and we're getting into that period of the year with elections that I really don't. I want to have an automatic audio shut off as soon as some of the commercials come on.
2: But, yeah.
1: And the thing is, with having a magazine, you can pick it up anytime you want.
2: It's true. It. Yeah, absolutely. Yeah. I mean, you're right. Negative news, I think, takes a toll on everyone, you know? And, you know, you are what you surround yourself with. So if you can surround yourself with positive things and positive news, yeah. I think that goes a long way to maybe, you know, elevating everyone's mood, you know? So
1: now, speaking of elevation, okay?
2: Yeah.
1: I told you that before the program that I was going to ask you a very, very, very important question.
2: Okay, I'm
1: and
2: ready.
1: You don't know what that question is.
2: No.
1: Until now. Okay. Where can you get the best pizza?
2: Well, as a person from Lawrence, I can only say Tripoli Bakery.
1: Yes.
2: Yes.
1: I
2: the
1: know
2: correct
1: that
2: answer.
1: Place. Yeah. They have some good bakeries in Lawrence.
2: They do, yeah.
1: Especially the Italian ones.
2: Uh-huh.
1: I'm a retired respiratory therapist, and for a while I worked at Northeast Rehab.
2: Oh, yeah, in Salem.
1: And we had one of the patients was a lady who I took care of. She had a trach, and I took care of her. We eventually weaned her off the trach. It was not easy, but we did. And she was so grateful that she had a party, a big party in Lawrence. And she owned a bakery, and oh my goodness, the stuff that they had, my sugar shot up.
2: I bet, yeah.
1: Oh, and she was a wonderful lady. I felt like it was family, even though I didn't know anybody except her and her husband and a daughter, a son. But it was very Italian. Oh, it was a wonderful time. So,
2: oh, that's fantastic. Yeah.
1: So. But the Tripoli?
2: Tripoli.
1: The
2: Tripoli Bakery, yeah. Okay. It's been around for more than 100 years, and yep. They have the best pizza, I think. And also, their bread is very delicious as well. If you're interested in fancy cookies and cakes, I would recommend Fisichelli's in Lawrence.
1: I should have told you. I should have mentioned the fact that you could have brought in some stuff.
2: Next time. You have me back, I'll bring it in. Yeah.
1: Now we're going to hop over to Bob, because Bob is kind of like your employee in a way. Is that right?
2: Not really, no. Well, we both work for the same boss, the Bishop of Manchester.
1: So, and now, Bob comes from a very fancy city, not like Lowell or Lawrence. But he comes from a place called Quincy. Now, there's something about Quincy that it's like almost providential that you were born there. Because one of your best liked American people lived there. And that was who, Bob?
3: John Adams and Abigail, his wife, their son, John Quincy, also is from Quincy. I was born in Dorchester, Mass, by the way, and then moved to Quincy when I was young. But it was providential, a great place to grow up. I'm very proud of my Quincy roots and proud of the Adamses who spent generations living in Quincy. One of the great things about the Adams family is that you've got the house where John was born. You've got the house where John Quincy was born right next door. And then you've got the house where John and Abigail lived with their children, and then where succeeding generations of the Adamses lived, which John christened Peacefield. And it's still there and still a tremendous resource, because since it stayed in the Adams family, the furniture, the artwork and whatnot is original. So oftentimes when you go into a colonial era or 19th century era house, historical house, you're looking at replicas. You know, that chair might be like the one that they had. But in the Adams house at Peacefield, it's the original furniture from the Adamses. I really encourage everybody to go down there. It isn't something that people often think to do, but especially in this day and age when as you said, Don, we're in a moment where politics is so debilitating, so divisive and partisan. John Adams was no stranger to any of that, but his goal 100% of the time was to advance the best interests of the nation and of the common good.
1: Yeah.
3: And so that's really a lesson for all of us in the 21st century.
1: Yeah. And when you mentioned common good, I recall in one of your articles, you said that the common good was something that, even though John Adams was not a close friend, if you will, of Catholics, he didn't particularly care for them, but his thoughts and his ideas were almost exactly the same as Pope Benedict, as Pope St. John Paul II. It was for the common good.
3: That's right. The two fundamental pillars of the social teaching of the Catholic Church are human dignity and the common good.
1: Mm-hmm.
3: And those are the same twin pillars upon which the body politic was founded. One of the interesting things is, although we think about the common good as being a religious principle, and it certainly is, it's also the foundation stone of the body politic. Right. It's something that the framers of the Declaration of Independence would have been very comfortable with. And it is enshrined, the principle of the common good is enshrined as one of the founding principles expressly in the United States Constitution,
1: mm-hmm.
3: which starts off in the preamble by saying that government is instituted for the general welfare. And in the First Amendment, in the very first article of the first part of the New Hampshire Constitution, which says that government is instituted for the general good.
1: Mm.
3: And so from a Catholic perspective, even though when we are advocating in the public square, and we're advancing the principles of Catholic social teaching, especially namely human dignity and the common good, where the reason that we're doing it is because of our faith. We want to do this out of service and out of love for our brothers and sisters around us.
1: Mm-hmm.
3: That's the reason we do it. But the substance of what we say is no different than the substance of what John Adams or Thomas Jefferson might have said.
1: Right.
3: And so that's really an important thing for us all to remember, that if we keep our eyes on those founding principles of human dignity and the common good, what a difference it would make in terms of how we think about politics. And that's one of the things that I think we try to do as a Diocese of Manchester in bringing our faith into the public square, mm-hmm. that maybe we can ask society to remember the better angels of its own nature.
1: Right. Now, you've mentioned, and when I read this, I said, yeah, he's absolutely right. The words that you use, to me, are very sophisticated. So sometimes I have to reread it again. But what struck me most about one of your articles is when you have the founding fathers that lived in the 1700s. Matter of fact, John Adams died the same day that Jefferson died. He didn't know that he had died. And I think it was kind of like a wish he had wanted to die. He was incredible. Talk about providential. Mm. But with these men, it took another 40, 50 years after that when another man came about and he embodied what America should be doing actively, not just putting it down on paper. The founding fathers put it down on paper, but Abraham Lincoln took it one step further. And if you don't mind talking about Abraham Lincoln's important presence at the time in the 1850s and 1860s, to tell us about what you mean by he took that, he took the ball and he ran with it.
3: Lincoln took the founding fathers at their word. Mm. Even some of the founding fathers, of course, were holders of enslaved people. They, you know, so they were, they signed their names, some of them, to a document that talked about the equality of all people, life, liberty, and the pursuit of happiness. All men are created equal. They signed that document, but Jefferson himself, obviously, was a person who kept several hundred enslaved people in bondage at Monticello. So it was Lincoln who, I think, Lincoln said something in Philadelphia just a few weeks before he was inaugurated in 1860. So the Southern states had begun seceding in the aftermath of the 1860 election. And
1: now there were the famous Douglas debates, the Lincoln-Douglas debates just prior to that.
3: Yes.
1: So I sometimes I get the impression that Douglas brought the best out of him.
3: That's a great point, Don. I think that he did, because it gave Lincoln, you know, in order to make a really strong tool, you need to have a good hammer and a good anvil. Mm-hmm. And I think that Douglas forced Lincoln to have to think through a lot of different issues of the day
1: that he never thought he would think about,
3: that he had been thinking about, but that it, I think it gave him the ability and the occasion to come up with what his reasons were going to be and to think about what the texts meant. Lincoln said in Philadelphia in 1861, just a couple of weeks before his inauguration, that he had never had a political feeling in his life that did not stem from the Declaration. Mm-hmm. And so when Lincoln read the words life, liberty, and the pursuit of happiness and the equality of all people, he really believed that down to his boots. Right. And so when the Civil War broke out, Lincoln knew that that everything that he was going to do was going to be against that backdrop. And you think about the importance of having a high moral principle to follow, because that shaped everything that Lincoln decided that he would do. All of his decisions were made during the 4 years of the Civil War with an eye towards those fundamental principles upon which he based his politics and his all of his life. Mm-hmm. So it's, again, a very important lesson for us to learn, that if one of the things that we take great pride in as Americans is our Declaration, especially in this 250th anniversary year of the Declaration. And we need to make sure that if we're going to be true Americans, that we need to take the principles of the Declaration and put them into effect every day. Lincoln obviously had to do that under the most trying circumstances, perhaps in American history, as he himself said he had a job that was even more difficult than the one that George Washington had.
1: Yes, yes, yeah. Yeah, it's a good point, because there was so much, oh gosh, they clashed so much. And I'm going to reveal something that many people from New Hampshire don't realize, but the one president that came from New Hampshire was president in the 1840s, 1850s. And he was entirely for slavery. And many people from New Hampshire don't realize that. And he became president because Southern Democrats voted for him because of his stand on slavery. And isn't that an awful shame? I was blown away when I found this out about 30, 40 years ago. as you got to be kidding me, from New Hampshire. And as a matter of fact, in Rosemary and Nashua, mm-hmm. I don't know what it was like in Lawrence. Could be because Lawrence, Lowell, Manchester, Nashua are kind of tied in because of the textile industry.
2: Sure, yeah.
1: And there were two newspapers in Nashua who, one was rooting for the Confederacy, and the other one was rooting for the North. So, and as a matter of fact, that when there were battles, if the South was winning, the other one, one newspaper was jubilant about the fact that the war is being won by the Confederates. And then same thing on the other side. Mm-hmm. So they had this, the Telegraph was the one that, I don't know what the other name was of this, the other paper, but the Telegraph was the newspaper that was cheering for the North, and they were against slavery. There were a lot of abolitionists who were tied in. So that was an, someone had said, I'm sure it's been said many times, it only takes a generation to topple a Republican type of government. And that's a little bit scary, but that's life. It doesn't take much to make mistakes.
3: It's a republic, right? You know, yeah. when the famous quote from Ben Franklin at the end of the Constitutional Convention, when he emerged and somebody asked him what form of government that they had come up with, and his famous reply was, "A republic, if you can keep it."
1: Yes.
3: And so that's the thing. We as citizens have an obligation to the republic, and that is both to our national republic, to our state, to our local governments.
1: Yeah.
3: We aren't able to sit there and be silent spectators. You know, yeah. One of the things we talked about Catholic, we talked about Catholicism somewhat in passing, actually, yeah. So far. I know we've been talking about history, but in Catholic, in the Second Vatican Council, when the fathers of the council reformed the liturgy, the first document that came out of the Second Vatican Council was the Constitution on the Sacred Liturgy. And one of the things that the council said was that the thing to be pursued above all other things is to make sure that the people that are present at a Catholic liturgy are there as full conscious and active participants, and that they're not to be there as silent spectators.
1: Right.
3: And when you think about it, what we ask Catholics to do in the liturgy in that full conscious and active participation is exactly what we want people to be as citizens. Mm. Catholics consider themselves citizens of heaven and citizens of the earthly city as well. Mm-hmm. And in both cases, they should not be silent spectators, but should be active participants in promoting human dignity and the common good.
1: So I'm going to let if any new arrivals that are listening to the radio station, I have my new nephew, Bob Dunn, and my new niece, Rosemary Ford. Rosemary is the editor of the Parable magazine. And a question that I'm going to ask you, Rosemary,
2: sure.
1: To follow up on what Bob is saying, is freedom. And how many countries have a magazine in the diocese that flourishes and it has a respect of not just the Catholics, but the community? So, and how do you do that, Rosemary? What is your reaction from your readers about the parable?
2: We have a great response from our readers. We actually just conducted our survey where, you know, about 93% of our readers talked about how thrilled they were with all aspects of the magazine. So we were really thrilled. Yeah. But, you know, Parable has been a blessing from day one. It was started in 2007 with our former bishop, right? Bishop McCormick.
1: Yeah.
2: And, you know, originally it was something that people could subscribe to in the Diocese of Manchester. But over the years and through the help of the New Hampshire Catholic Appeal, now it goes to every registered Catholic in the state. And that's over 80,000 households and institutions. You know, we're able to just, you know, share it with people to keep them not only informed about what happens in the Diocese of Manchester, but also about different aspects of Catholic social teaching with Bob, what he's up to when he's in Concord. As the director of public policy in Concord, Bob's often up there speaking about, you know, different issues that matter to Catholics and Catholic social teaching, you know, whether it be about, you know, the human dignity, about housing, about immigration, about assisted suicide, which has been coming up frequently, and all that stuff. So, you know, being part of Parable is such a blessing. But, you know, being part of this magazine, being able to tell these stories and share them with people, I think is also, you know, just hugely rewarding. And, you know, over the years, we've received over 100 awards from the Catholic Media Association.
1: Kidding. Yeah. Wow.
2: In fact, Bob and I just won some awards for not only he won for his column, we won for the overall magazine for our podcast. And yeah, we've been really blessed. So, you know, that's what we do, you know, to reach people and to evangelize and to, you know, just let people know what's happening. And you share these good stories with people and, you know, like we said, lift some of that doom and gloom, you know, from the information that's out there.
1: Yeah, when I think of publishers of magazines, especially in the Catholic magazine, I think of Maximum Colby. And he had, he loved printing. He loved communicating by print. So he not only had prints in Germany, but he also had printing in Japan. So he was quite a guy. And he finally was arrested by the Nazis and died in one of the concentration camps. But he was a publisher. I hope this doesn't happen to you, Rosemary.
2: But, fingers crossed.
1: but it's you're making a commitment, which is a lifelong changing commitment for yourself. So it's a personal commitment that you make. And at the same time, it's an opportunity for you to evangelize. And how many young women single in this country, or any country, could say that I'm an editor of a Catholic magazine? So incredible. It's wonderful. Now, how I get the Parable, because, you know, we subscribe to it, so we get it in the mail.
2: Mm-hmm.
1: But some of the parishes get the some parables that they can hand out to the parishioners. How do they get the Parable?
2: Sure. So it's direct mail to all registered parishioners in the state. And then each parish gets a certain number of copies to distribute to any visitors or people who aren't registered who attend the church. And then we also send them to Catholic institutions, right? Like St. Joe's here in Nashua, they get a bunch of parables. We also send them to Catholic Medical Center in Manchester. Mm. We send them to all the Catholic nursing homes and rehab centers like St. Teresa's in Mount Carmel. Also a lot of you know, the Catholic Charities offices, you know, in Manchester and Laconia and whatnot. So,
1: yeah. And it just while you were going through the places that they're brought to, those places may only have a small handful of Catholics that know about it, but the majority of the people may not be Catholic at all. And they're reading that magazine maybe for the first time.
2: We hope so. Yeah. You know, it's, you know, definitely, I think, part of our mission to share as much about our news as possible with not only people within our faith, but outside it, too. So we hope all of our readers and everyone who subscribes to Parable also shares it with their friends and loved ones to kind of spread the word. You know, we this latest issue we have for September, October was especially a great one. And we talked a lot about Catholic schools and, well, some great things going on with the schools here in the state. And, we had a lot of good stuff in that issue.
3: It's also available online.
2: Yeah,
3: as well.
2: Anyone can read it online too. If you go to our website for the diocese, CatholicNH.org/parable, you can read past issues there. You can see the information about Parable and our columnists and all that stuff.
1: Now, you both have podcasts?
2: We have the same podcast. Yeah, yeah, it's called Finding Communion after Bob's column.
1: Yeah.
2: Yeah, that's an interesting story, actually. Bob actually developed Finding Communion from a project he did for Notre Dame, the McGrath Institute there. Do you want to mention what that was?
3: Sure, yeah. I participated in a project at Notre Dame around the creation of Eucharistic culture. And my area of concentration was creating a Eucharistic culture within the political world. How do we transform politics through the Eucharist, reimagine politics in the light of the Eucharist? And so one of the things that grew out of that was this Finding Communion column in Parable magazine. And then Rosemary had the idea that maybe a podcast would be a good way to expand on the articles that were in Parable. So we developed that podcast. It's named Finding Communion, just like the written column is. And that Finding Communion podcast is also available on all of the usual podcast platforms.
2: It is, yeah.
3: And probably on the website, too.
2: It's on our website and also our YouTube channel, which is on YouTube for Catholic NH.
1: Now, what is the website?
2: CatholicNH.org.
1: Catholic.
2: NH.org. Yep.
1: Right. So the other things that was the month of October is so important. And one of them has to do with physician-assisted suicide. And you wrote very well about the dangers of physician-assisted suicide. That's been, how would you say it? Reintroduced
2: many times. Yeah.
1: And because you work closely with keeping a pulse, if you will, on legislature and communicating with some of the legislatures, what have you found in the past year or two that might be different and a little bit scary?
3: Well, one of the, I think for folks that may not be aware, physician-assisted suicide is the process whereby a physician gives somebody a prescription that they then take and end their own life. They take their own life. In various places, there are certain qualifications that you need to meet in order to be able to qualify, but generally in New Hampshire, the proposals have been that you have 6 months left to live, some sort of a terminal illness.
1: That's a proposal.
3: That's generally what's been proposed, and what the proponents of assisted suicide they've indicated that they're going to make another attempt in this coming legislative session to get this passed.
1: Yeah.
3: One of the reasons that we're so concerned about assisted suicide, and that a very diverse coalition that we work with is opposed to assisted suicide, is because it is the state sanction of suicide. Right now, we can say to people, look, don't do anything like that. We're here to help. Here in any state that has legalized assisted suicide, the state is giving its blessing to the act of suicide. And so immediately when the state is out there saying that suicide is something that no one should ever turn to, in a state that has physician-assisted suicide, there's a big asterisk next to that statement. And that's why the folks that we've been working with, these are folks that represent the veterans organizations in the state, folks that represent hospitals, nursing home administrators,
2: mental health,
3: people with advocates for people with disabilities. Mm-hmm. Both the American Medical Association and the National Council on Disability have said that this is really impossible to control. Once you right. start this, it's impossible to control. Mm-hmm. Inevitably, it's going to expand. I mean, in Canada is a really kind of
1: you knew what I was going to ask.
3: Terrible,
1: reading my mind.
3: Yeah, terrible example because it's been legal up there for only about 10 years. It's already the fifth leading cause of death in Canada.
1: Incredible.
3: And they've eliminated the terminal illness requirement. They have now they're in the process of eliminating, of making mental illness a qualifying condition. Mm-hmm. So the idea that an assisted suicide law would pass and then not be expanded in the future is something that just is intuitively not correct.
1: Right.
3: But it also is something which we can see from our experience in other places that that it's not correct. Mm. Even in New Hampshire in the past, there have been discussions by proponents of assisted suicide that maybe we should expand it beyond just the 6 months. We should expand it to people with Alzheimer's, with ALS, with MS. I mean, these were specific suggestions that were made by proponents. One of the sponsors of the bill last time said that 6 month bill was and I think this is a verbatim quote, was just dipping our toes in the water. So that's one of the reasons why we work with the veterans groups and the disabilities advocates and whatnot, because we know what is going to happen. And what we want to do is to try to protect those folks who are some of the most vulnerable people against the inevitable ravages of physician-assisted suicide.
1: Yeah, I have, just to give you a little bit of my background history, I got into respiratory therapy late in life. I was about 34 when I finally went into the medical position. And I started off on possibly the lowest job for a medical person in the country. And Rosemary, you might know this as well. So what position is really low? Orderly. So it was an orderly. What shift? Third shift, we clean butts. And nobody wants that job. Where's the lowest one that you can go to work? A state hospital. Tewksbury State Hospital, to be specific. And I'll tell you, some of the best care is in a state hospital. Mm-hmm. Some of the worst care is in a state hospital. So that's where I got my start, as an orderly on a third shift. I had left Pitney Bowes. Man, I had a good job. And I felt it was not enough to be in sales. So that's how I got started. And eventually, within a year or so, I started going to school for respiratory. And two of my patients were ALS patients, amyotrophic lateral sclerosis. Took me about 3 weeks to pronounce that, and in school, and they were both informed well about their paralysis, if you will. Mm-hmm. One of them chose to live as long as she can, so she had a trach. She taught me while I was going to school. She taught me how to suction, not the nurses. She taught me, because she used to suction herself until she couldn't do it anymore, and she was paralyzed from the neck down. Her and I got along so well. She lived a couple of years, 3 years, on a trach. Mm-hmm. On the other floor, there was a gentleman who had ALS, and he was about the same age, and he was informed about what's going to happen. He decided, I'll go in peace, thank you, and you told me what's going to happen, that my breathing is going to be less and less and less, and then I'll probably die in my sleep. And he said, I'm okay with that. I don't want a trach. You know, just let me go peacefully. And they both died peacefully.
3: And with dignity.
1: With dignity, yes, right. Yeah.
3: And what a difference it is when the state makes an announcement in the law that a certain quality of life, maybe one of those folks that you worked with, that they qualify for physician-assisted suicide, that the state is putting into state law what the state says is a quality of life that, in essence, merits death. And so the way that those folks passed away with dignity is the way that it should happen, with care, with accompaniment, to comfort the dying. Yeah. Not to say to people, here is your alternative. Here is what assisted suicide proponents refer to as, wrongly, in my view, refer to as death with dignity. Let's give people true death with dignity through good care, palliative care, hospice care, love and accompaniment. That's the alternative that we want to make available to people.
1: And I'm so glad that I found this obituary about Sandy Darling, who seemed to, from what I read, died very peacefully among her friends and relatives. And I mean, it's nothing about a physician-assisted suicide in that obituary. It was all kindness, and they were grateful for the care that she received at the nursing home. And what a marvelous way to live a wonderful life. And I think of Frank Capra's movie, It's a Wonderful Life. It was very Shakespearean. He had fun, he had tears, he had tragedy, more fun, more tragedy. It just went up and down, drove you nuts. Mm-hmm. You know, I think I've seen that movie 25 times, and I still cry towards the end. I'm looking for, what's her name? Poo-poo's Petals. I forgot the name of his daughter. Zuzu's Petals. So we could probably stay here for a long time, but we're not going to, because you have to get back to Manchester, both of you. So I have a very, very, I'm not going to do this yet. Oh.
4: You got to wait for the music, Don.
1: Okay, I have to wait for the, Rosemary, can you sing a song?
2: Trust me, you don't want me to do that. Can't carry it to you.
1: Yeah. So what can you say to the readers of the parables that would help them, attract them to the parable?
2: Sure. I would just like to say, you know,

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1: USA Radio News, I'm Ron Warner. Diesel prices have put added pressure on truckers, farmers, and businesses, raising transportation and operating costs as fuel supplies remain tight and prices stay elevated.
2: President Trump signed that order Monday as diesel prices remain elevated.
3: So tonight I'm going to sign a historic executive order to officially waive the off-road requirement and allow anyone to purchase tax-free red dye diesel for any reason.
2: The move defers the federal diesel tax through year-end and expands access to tax-free dyed diesel, potentially saving truckers around 24 cents a gallon. It also encourages states to provide similar relief. Anthony Lucero, USA Radio News.
1: President Trump is reversing course on taxpayer-funded television ads promoting his administration after bipartisan criticism. Trump says MAGA Inc. will now pay for the spots. At least $1.5 million in federal money has been spent, while critics question whether the ads violate restrictions on government propaganda. Doctors and health insurers are suing Governor Gavin Newsom and California lawmakers over a new health care tax. Insurers say they'll pass that cost on to customers, potentially raising premiums about $100 per person annually. The state says the tax is needed to offset federal Medi-Cal funding cuts. A scientist who hunts mysterious ghost particles in the Arctic ice wins the Nobel Prize in Physics.
4: Belgian-born scientist Francis Hausen has won the Nobel Prize in Physics for his work on neutrinos, tiny cosmic particles that offer clues about how the universe evolved. The Nobel Committee praised his work at the Ice Cube Neutrino Observatory in Antarctica, where he began studying neutrinos in the 1980s. The extraordinary small particles are everywhere, but scientists must measure them through their interactions with other matter. I'm Charles de Ledesma.
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3: Chris Pappas looked voters in the eye and lied. 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
4: You've been dating a corporate lobbyist who actually was lobbying on behalf of Amazon at a time when you then went on to cast votes on Amazon's behalf on bills they
5: that's
4: lobbied you
5: true,
4: on.
5: Man.
4: Yes, it is. Congressman,
5: that's
4: absolutely
5: not
4: is.
5: Come that on, is not true.
4: Congressman,
5: that's
4: absolutely
5: true.
4: Is.
5: Come that on, is not true.
3: It was true. 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Then Pappas lied about it.
5: That is not true.
3: It's all true. Chris Pappas even wound up marrying the lobbyist. What else is Chris Pappas hiding? Lying. 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Chris Pappas won't look out for you in the U.S. Senate. 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SLFPAC.org. SLF PAC is responsible for the content of this ad.
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10: This is WSMN's Life for Today for October 6th. Happening on this day in 1881, Egyptian President Anwar Sadat is assassinated. In 1927, the first talking picture premieres, The Jazz Singer, starring Al Jolson. Born on this day in 1846, electrical inventor George Westinghouse. And in 1935, wrestler Bruno Sammartino. Dying on this day in 1989, Betty Davis at 81. And in 2020, Eddie Van Halen. He was 65. And finally, on this day, in 1973, Cher's Half-Breed hits number one for the first of 2 weeks. And that's WSMN's Life for Today for October 6th. I'm Phil Kincaid.
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12: 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So settle in, have some fun, and let's get started. And now your hosts, Pretty and Rachel.
13: Good afternoon and welcome everyone to the Pretty Rachel Show. I am your co-host, Rachel Lopez, and you're joining us today for that Power Hour, where we will bring you real conversations, meaningful connections, and stories that inspire. Today, we're asking a simple question that may have you thinking a little differently. Are you present? Are you truly present for the conversations, the people, and the moments happening right in front of us? We're going to get into all that today. But first, please join me in welcoming our host, Pretty Saini.
14: Hello, everybody. Good afternoon. How are y'all doing today? Hope everyone is doing well on this beautiful fall day. I'm going to pass it off to Rachel. We're going to talk about our weekend. So how was your weekend, Rachel?
13: It was great. So I know that when we ask the weekend, some folks will automatically say my weekend started Friday evening. Well, mm-hmm. My weekend started Saturday. However, I want to share a little bit of what happened Saturday and Sunday. So Saturday, I went to Mind Falls, which is the norm. This is what I talk about almost every weekend, right? But there was something special that happened, which I want to kind of elaborate a little bit more closer to the end of the show because it's going to make more sense.
14: Mm-hmm.
13: It was an eye-opening situation. I was physically at the park, at the trail, walking, mm-hmm. and there will be more to it once I start to kind of elaborate, but hold on to that thought. Sunday, I had a great time. So I decided to just like last minute, my plans fell through. So I decided to go out and go to a farm that's local at Tewksbury, Mass. Mm-hmm. It's called, I believe, Carmel Max Farm. And they have all these like billy goats and they have turkeys, they have cows. And although I'm not a farm person, I was super excited to go in and pet and also feed the goats. They had a corn maze. I was a little nervous that I was going to get lost in there. However, I had such a great time. Like the weather was beautiful. It was nice and warm. Just the vibrant colors of like the pumpkins. It was all different shapes and colors of pumpkins. And it was just the environment, the vibe. There were a lot of families with like little kids. And I'm like, hey, I didn't bring any little kids, but I brought myself. I'm like excited. I'm a yes. little nervous to pet animals altogether. However, you know, I kind of felt like once I walked to the fence and I was like, I want to go in there. I want to pet these billy goats. And then I was like, I don't know, is it safe? And I just happened to like eyeball this little kid that was like 5 years old, like right next to the billy goats. I'm like, well, if he can, so can I.
14: Yes, that's amazing.
13: So of course, thank you. So I get to the line and I tell the young lady, I'm like, hey, can I just go in there? She goes, well, you have to pay to go in there and feed and pet the goats. And I said, mm-hmm. okay. I said, I pull out my money and she goes, no, no, no. She goes, you actually have to go to the opposite end and pay at the booth. And I looked back and I go, I have to wait that other line. I just waited here. She goes, yes. And I said, do I really want to pet these goats? And I looked at her. I was like, yeah, I really do. I came all this way to pet these goats. I'm like, I'm going to go get the ticket and then I'll come back. Mm-hmm. But I had such a great time. And once again, you know, you think that you're taking the kids out to the farm. You know, there's an age group for that particular event. But no, I'm in my 40s and I had such a great time.
14: I'm glad you had a blast.
13: With my billy goats, right?
14: Yes, with your billy goats. And you got to feed them finally.
13: But I was present in the moment.
14: Yes, and that's going to be our topic for today, right, Rachel?
13: Oh, absolutely. How was your weekend?
14: It was good. I had
13: another wedding?
14: No, not another wedding. But I did have a soccer game in the morning. We did win, but there were some politics going on in the game. Referees and all. But for the most part, we won. We did great.
13: What was the score?
14: I believe it was 5-1.
13: Oh, okay.
14: So I did pass it to one of my teammates, and that was like a good moment. The other thing, I had dance practice, and we're getting closer to the performance that we're doing in Nashua High School, I believe. That's what, on the 24th that I told you about?
13: Yes, I'm going to pencil it down right now.
14: Yes.
13: 10/24.
14: I will see you there. And most of you guys listening, hopefully I'll see you guys there too. It's a Bollywood dance type songs that we're performing. They're about 2 songs. So we were practicing that, and that's really how my weekend went.
13: That's amazing. I know that you talked a little bit last week about the weekend and soccer and, you know, just a little bit of dancing. Are you enjoying, like, is this your first season playing soccer or?
14: Yes. Okay. Since I was 12 years old, I played on a team. But yeah, this is the first time. I've been wanting to do it for such a long time.
13: How does it feel to get back on the field?
14: It feels great.
13: It does?
14: A little bit of an adrenaline rush, right? Like before we get on the radio. Right?
13: Oh, yeah. There's always an adrenaline rush in my life.
14: A little bit of nervousness, but a little bit of adrenaline rush. And we could talk about our topics. So a little bit like that. But as soon as we get into the game, I start running around, try to give it my best, you know?
13: I think that's with everything in life. That moment where you're like, I'm excited. I'm a little nervous. Mm-hmm. There's the adrenaline rush, like I'm going to really do this. And then you get there and you're like, I'm fine. And it just takes over, right? Because you have to be passionate over what you're doing.
14: Yes.
13: Which is great. So I know that we're going to talk a little bit more in respect to being present in the moment, being physically there, but not physically being present emotionally, spiritually, just all of it. And I know that you had shared that there is something that you wanted to share as far as a God story. And I was hoping that you would give us a little bit of a glimpse of what your thoughts are behind the stories of that you share on these shows on a weekly basis.
14: I'm smiling because I was so excited for this Greek God story. I know we didn't have one the last week, but we usually, when Rachel and I talk, I always mention, oh, let's do a Greek God story. And she's like, oh, tell me all about it.
13: And then
14: go on.
13: No, sorry. And then I'm like, I don't understand what you're talking about. I don't follow this kind of stuff. I'm like, come again. Are you sure?
14: So this one is very interesting because this is the theme, right? What happens when we let our fear of the future causes us to swallow the present? Usually we're either thinking of the past, which can, you know, lead to depression, or the future, which causes a lot of anxiety. And a lot of people, we all get caught into the cycle. So the theme of this is don't let your fear of tomorrow swallow your today. And going to the word swallow, that's what the Greek God story is based on today. It's about Kronos, and I believe there's two different Kronoses. One is the Greek god that was a Titan, and another one is from some other Orphic mythological tradition. So they got, when I was reading into it, they were get confused sometimes, but we're going to be talking about Kronos, the Titan king. And Kronos was the god, the father of Zeus. Kronos, he was a king of the Titans and the god of time. In particular, when he was viewed as a destructive and all-devouring force. Basically, there was this there was this prophecy that he would be overthrown by his own son, and Kronos feared that, so he swallowed all of his children as they were born. His wife Rhea managed to save the youngest, Zeus, by hiding him away on the island of Crete, and she fed her husband Kronos a stone wrapped in swaddling clothes. So now the god grew up, forced Kronos to disgorge his offspring that he swallowed, and led the Olympians in a 10-year war against the Titans. So in Greek mythology, he was the Titan that was associated with time, and he was famously afraid. And going back to that, it seems that we get caught up in the cycle too. Like, we get afraid, we have fear takes over us. We're always running with the clock, like, oh, I need to get this place, I need to get that place. We find ourselves, you know, always. It's hard to, as Rachel says, to get in the present moment. And
13: it's the level of distractions, life, right? Life mm-hmm. altogether.
14: Yes.
13: And it's like you get to a point in life where you want to be somewhere, but then you have the distractions of the stressors of life, career, family. And even presently being somewhere doesn't always necessarily mean that you're so connected and engaged.
14: To the present moment.
13: Yes, to the present moment. And I know we talked a little bit back and forth regarding, are you physically really there? Even as we walked into this radio station this morning and we looked at each other and we said, we're here, but we're physically here, but we're prepping for the show that's upcoming in 20 minutes. And surrounding us are other folks, other hosts, there are visitors. George is here and we're present. They see us, but we're not engaging. And we're in our own little world. Yes. And that happens a lot in life. And I wanted to share a story of what happened to me on Saturday.
14: Mm-hmm. Go right ahead.
13: So I found myself at the park, Mind Falls. I go there couple of times a week. It's starting to get colder, so I'm trying to enjoy the weather as much as I can. And I have a special friend that I have been communicating a lot more the last several days, and I was on the phone with Timothy. And I had said, Timothy, I'm going on for a walk. And he's like, yeah, don't worry about it. I'm in the car. I'm driving. So he's highly dedicated with his daughters. He has two beautiful young girls, mm-hmm. and he's a girl dad. So he does a lot of sports events during the week and through the weekend. And I'm taking my walk. And Timothy has a gift where he's on the other side of the phone and he can basically hear the background noise. And mm-hmm. he would know, like, if I'm in my car and I don't have my seatbelt on, he'll be like, you don't have your seatbelt on. Or if I'm taking a walk and I'm out and I'm speed walking, he would be able to notice that as well. So here I am. I head one direction. I'm on the trail and I'm heading back. And it's crispy out, right? It's the leaves mm-hmm. have fallen. The ground has a lot more to work with. And I have my sneakers and I'm walking a little bit fast on my way back. And we're having conversation. We have a good flow. We're talking just about everything. Mm-hmm. All of a sudden, I stop. And the reason why I stopped is because I realized for one second, I'm physically at this park that I love, I enjoy. I come a couple of times a week, but I'm not present. Mm-hmm. I was not present. I was engaging in a conversation, which I was really enjoying at the time. Mm-hmm. So I stopped and Timothy realized instantly, he goes, hey, is everything okay? And I said, yeah. And then he says to me, he goes, do you want me to let you go so you can enjoy your walk? And I said, no. I said, but how did you realize that all of a sudden it's like I stopped walking? He's like, I can hear there's no background noise. I thought you muted me for a second. Mm-hmm. And then he said to me, which I didn't realize, you went silent and it was quiet. And I just wasn't quite sure what was going on. Mm-hmm. I was physically at a trail park that I enjoy the most. I wasn't present, but I was engaging in a different type of presence. So I felt like I needed to pull him in to my existence, my reality at the moment. Uh-huh. So here I am. And I said, Timothy, what I'm looking at, and I just need to share this with you, is I'm looking out and there's a beautiful tree. The colors of the leaves have changed. It's still very full. It's beautiful. It's vibrant. I said, I usually stop during my walks to just stand there and just look at the beautiful scenery. Mm-hmm. And we started to talk about being present and being absent and being physically somewhere, but emotionally withdrawn. And the conversation went on for like 20 minutes. And I just stood there and I stopped walking, honestly. And I was just standing there and I'm having this conversation. I'm like, this is the reality of life. Mm-hmm. Just because you're physically in a room doesn't mean you're present. Just because you're physically in a situation or engaging in a conversation does not mean you're emotionally connected, spiritually connected. And we started to talk about this and he made a statement that was a reality of life and it just brought me back years back. And he said to me, I go to these games with my daughters and sometimes they're the parents that are on their phones. They bring a book. You're physically there, but you're not really present in the moment. You're missing out on everything in life. And that brought me back because I went to college to finish college during the years that my kids were highly involved in sports. Mm-hmm. I was one of those people that would sometimes bring a book. And I look back and I'm like, I can't bring back those years. I missed out on that. And mm-hmm. now they're grown. There's no sports, right? And I finished my degree and I'm like, I should have waited. I was going to finish it anyway. But this is a great example for me because it was an eye opener. Are you really present when you're physically there? And I throw that question back your way, Pretty. What are your thoughts when we say, are you present, but really not there?
14: Honestly, I struggle with this quite a lot. There are so many times that, like you said, that I go somewhere and I find myself like, oh, yeah, I'll look at my phone. But now that, you know, you say it, there have also been times where I'm like, OK, I'm going to listen to this person. I'm going to watch this game. I'm going to be present. I'm going to pay attention. Because once you start realizing you're doing that and you get distracted every moment, you're not really enjoying life. You're not really soaking it in. And you're right. You can't buy those years back. But moving forward, you choose now how to live. And now that you have that awareness is so important that you can use that to your advantage.
13: Absolutely. Right? And I think a lot about, so I'm getting older and now I have a granddaughter and I have my three boys. And as I've been sharing with you, Pretty, my son AJ is moving and it's bittersweet for me. It's, you know, I have moments where I'm super excited for him. He's moving to Idaho with his girlfriend and he's a paramedic. His girlfriend's a traveling nurse. So she came out here as a traveling assignment and now is going back home and they're in love. And I'm happy to know that there is such a great young woman out there that he's going to be sharing his life with. And they've been talking about it and I'm super excited. It's been months and now the day's getting closer. So on the 8th of October, he's going to be traveling. So I've been doing a lot of thinking and just like, yeah, I'm reassessing life and I'm like, you know, he's going to be in a good place. But it's going to be a big transition for me because he's going to be the one. I have three boys, but he's going to be the one that's going to be out the furthest. And it's a different lifestyle. It's a different point in my life right now. It's a transition. And I start to really think back to the past, right?
14: Mm-hmm.
13: And I know you made a statement earlier today about, you know, the clock in life and the past, the present, the future. I can't bring back the past. I can live the present.
14: Mm-hmm.
13: So what I'm trying to say here is that on that Sunday, I didn't just go out and pet the goats. I had an amazing evening with AJ and his girlfriend, Kate. And we went out for dinner and we spent hours at the restaurant to the point where the waitress came over. She was like, are you guys all set? Like, do you guys want dessert? I'm like, no, we don't want any dessert. But we spent hours just talking about everything. And it warmed my heart because I'm physically at places, and this has always been a struggle for me, where I'm physically present, but I'm connected. I'm connected to life. And as I'm telling you this, I'm taking off my wrist watch, right? This is an Apple Watch. Mm-hmm. And what does this do? It bings and it vibrates, and I'm connected to it. So even here, I felt this vibrate several times. I was so tempted to turn around. My phone's behind me.
14: Mm-hmm.
13: This watch is binging. I'm so distracted to the point where I was tempted to take a look at it. As I remove it, I'm placing it over to the side because I thought I have learned and I have gotten to a point in life where I always say I'm present, but no, I have so much more growth to do. I'm not always present. Because I'm distracted with the bings and the dings and all of this vibration because life is busy. And I'm missing out on so much that I realized that today, actually this weekend and today as we're having this discussion, I need to be more present when I'm physically engaging at any event or at a location.
14: That's great job right there. I mean, we all have to take that lesson too, even myself. I get so distracted in the bangs too. I think a couple weeks ago, I went ahead and I silenced my phone because I didn't want to hear all the bangs and dings. It's a lot on your nervous system, you know what I mean? That's another thing. I feel really calm. I feel more present and I, you know, I'm able to listen more. And going back to that, another thing is the pressure of time that we discussed, right? So I'm so grateful that you had an amazing time with your son and your daughter-in-law.
13: Future daughter-in-law. Yes. I'm looking forward to it. I was already talking for the second grandbaby. I was like, when are you guys giving me a grandbaby? And they both looked at me. And Kate says to me, I'm not getting any younger. And I said, I know.
14: Well, that's perfect that you say that because this transitions into our next topic, the biological clock.
13: I love that.
14: And we were going to say originally about women, but this is for both men and women. Like at this age. People, there's this deadline that society kind of puts on us. Like by this age, you should be married. This age, you should have children. This age, you should have a house. You should have this really good paying job. You should have your career figured out. And then we ask who created these timelines and what happens when we don't follow them. And there's also another thing that ties into it, that what if you're really not behind? This connects everything. Like, maybe you're 25 and you didn't have your career figured out. Maybe you're 35 and you're starting over. Maybe you're 45 and you're getting divorced. Maybe you're 50 and starting a business. Maybe you're 60 and falling in love again. Like, who decided you're too late, right? Who decided that? And I saw this post originally last week. I was actually trying to get your attention. I was like, hey, Rachel, there's this post I saw, and it's funny that I see it again. And as I'm reading it, I'm like, wow, it's true. That's so true. What? Who decided? Sorry, go on.
13: No, go ahead. It's amazing. It was a comment of agreement, because you're right on the ball. Like, and I want to continue to hear more, because you're right on track on life.
14: Yes.
13: And why we're not present, right? Because of these timelines. So keep going, please.
14: These timelines. There's always a pressure to be a certain way. I remember when I was about 28, I opened my first business, and that's really when I realized, like, okay, I thought I had to be married by a certain age. I thought I, again, all the same things that I have already said, right? And that moment, that's where it was a monumental moment. I'm so glad I took that risk, or, you know, people call it a risk. I'm glad I took that step in life. I don't like the word risk, since sometimes it has a negative connotation to it, but I am glad I went on that adventure. I experienced a lot of different things. I learned a lot of lessons that still, some of these moments in the past are just life learning lessons, and you're never behind. You can open a business at 60 years old. You can open something when you're 40, you can get married at 30, or you could get married at 70.
13: It's never too late.
14: It's never too late. There's no rush. There's no timeline. And society just has this biological thing, like this clock that we discuss, and it's still prevalent in the newer generation today too.
13: Absolutely. And you made a really good point here, because when you think of a biological clock, right?
14: Mm-hmm.
13: You're thinking, by the age of 18, you should be walking down the aisle, cap and gown, graduating, even before 18, 17, I think, high school.
14: High school.
13: Then you should be rolling into college. And then you should have a career by the time you're a year out of college. And then you should meet your significant, you know, forever love person. And then you guys get married. And then you buy a dog, and you buy the truck, and you have the children, and you have this beautiful yard, right? It's all time sensitive in the world that we live today. And this is one of the reasons why we feel so pressured, and we can't be present in the moment, because we're thinking to, and for myself, I speak for myself, I think I'm running out of time. I need to meet this deadline of what life and society and the eye of the public is really expecting me for my age at this time to achieve. When I tell folks I'm in my 40s and I have a granddaughter, what? How? You're supposed to be in your 60s, 70s. Who put a time frame?
14: Who? Exactly. Who did? And to add to that, it always feels like there's a moving target. Like, okay, for example, I'll use the business thing to get again. Oh, I got the business. Now what? Oh, I'm on to the next thing. Oh, I need to increase sales. Then I'm on to the next thing. Oh, why am I not fulfilled in this? But if we stay present in each moment and enjoy it, then you look back and you're like, oh, okay, I genuinely appreciated this moment. I worked so hard. Why is there always a moving target that I need to reach? And you never get satisfied. But the beauty of just staying present in this moment and appreciating everything we have, along with gratitude, that's when you start realizing that that's really the magic behind it. That's all you have to do. Stay present.
13: That's absolutely 100% correct. So I'm going to use myself as an example. And when I took the role as one of the hosts on this show, I held myself to a high standard, and I continue to remind myself that, yes, I'm on this show, and yes, there will be moments where there may be some stuff that I may not disclose, but I want to be as real as I can possibly be, right? And when we talked about being real and being those individuals that are going to share and inspire, share our journey, I sometimes feel like our listeners are going to know so much more about us, but I'm at a point in life where I'm okay with that. So when we talk about being present and not being present, I'm the first one to raise my hand and say, I've been on both sides. Like, I cannot sit here and say that I'm always present, because I'm thinking back as I'm sitting in this chair and I'm like, there were moments where I don't remember being there. There are moments where there are photos that were taken and I look and I'm in that photo and I'm like, I don't remember what happened that day. And once again, going back to that biological clock, right? Mm-hmm. As I'm sitting here and you're saying this, I'm going back in the past life, right? It's just flashing right before my eyes. And I know I've shared this before, but I don't believe I've ever shared the age difference. I was a very young mom. Mm-hmm. And the age difference between my oldest son, AJ, and myself, and we joke around, and I'll tell you what the joke is, the inside joke, is only 16 years. Oh, I am only 16 years older than my son, AJ. I married, and I was married for 25 years to a man that was 15 years older than me. Okay, so you're following along so far,
14: yes,
13: right?
14: Yes, I'm following.
13: And AJ and I joke, and he tells me, I tell him every so often, I'm getting old, like my knees are starting to hurt, and I'll like crack my back, and he'll look at me. He goes, Mom, we're only 16 years of a difference in age. He goes, you know we're going to be in the same nursing home.
14: Oh, no.
13: He goes, we're going to be probably neighbors. And we joke around. Mm-hmm. So when he introduces me to his friends, they're like, that's not your mom. And he's like, it is. And yes, that's my mom. And I always kind of use the aesthetic world to say, I just look a lot younger. Like, you know, it's the SPF and the moisturizer. So we make a joke out of it now. Growing up, I got the side eye.
14: Oh, okay.
13: Growing up, it was very difficult. So by the age of 23, I already had 3 kids.
14: Oh, wow.
13: And I put everything in my life on the back burner. And I'm talking about college. I'm talking about career. I was highly dedicated. So here we're rolling in and I find myself in a sweet spot. And I need you to follow along here, right? I find mm-hmm. myself in a sweet spot where it's no longer making all of the lunches and driving the kids to school. Now they're a little bit much more independent, where AJ had a car. He was driving his brothers out to school. I had a little bit more time. And I started to hyper-focus on, I need to finish college, right? Because all of the, between the age of my late teens into like my early 20s, it was all highly dedicated on, I need to be a mom. I need to be there for my children. This is the time that they need me the most. As they started to gain a little bit more independence, this goes back to the biological clock.
14: Yes.
13: I started to hyper-focus, and within 2 years, and I'm talking about full-time mom, full-time, I worked full-time, 40-plus mm-hmm. hours. I was a full-time mom. I was highly dedicated in sports. Mm-hmm. I finished a bachelor's degree in 2 years. I took wow. multiple classes, but I was at some given points in life where I wasn't present. I look at photos and I'm like, I was there. And I give myself a hard time because I can't bring back the past. And this is the reason why I thought it was so important to bring this topic to the show. And I'm sharing this being so vulnerable. Not a lot of people know that there's a 16-year age difference between my oldest son and myself. And no one knows that by the age of 21, I already had 3 boys. And no one knows that I had to put my life on hold. And I have no regrets over it. But I mm-hmm. ran against the biological clock. So when folks look at me now, they're like, Rachel, why are you conditioned this way? Why is it that you're always 100 miles per hour? And I look and I tell them, this is the way I wired myself. So when I hit my, when I'm was closer to my late 20s, I felt like I was running out of time. And yes. I needed to go fast forward because I had so many dreams. I wanted to build a foundation. I wanted to have a business. I wanted to have my master's. And yes, I got all of that. And now I'm in my 40s, but I look back and I wish I would have paced myself along the way, because I missed out on so much in life. But I've gained so much, and there were moments that I still remember, and I'm like, I love that I was a highly dedicated mom, but I got distracted. And even today, as I took off my watch, that was binging. And you know how many times I was tempted to turn around and say, keep talking, let me take a look who just binged me. That's not important right now. I need to be present in the moment. I have an hour on this show. It's the power hour. We have folks that are listening. They would appreciate, and I'm sure that it touches everyone at a different level. Whether you're that person that's present, or whether you're that person that's by someone's side that they may not be present, pull them into your reality. Pull them into your world. Back to my Saturday event. I was walking that trail. I lost Timothy for a few solid seconds. Mm-hmm. He realized it. He was like, she's not emotionally there. She's physically not there because we're on the phone. Where did she go? And I had to stop for a moment. And I could have just went on and kept rambling and having the conversation pick up from where we left off. But I brought him into my reality so he wouldn't feel like he was left out on the cold. And I said, let me tell you what I'm looking at, what I see. And that conversation turned out to be a much more deep conversation regarding being present and not being present. And he shared, you know, some personal stuff, you know, with his daughters and being at the games and stuff like that, which was great because now we're having a conversation. We're both vulnerable. We're like, you know, we understand, we see it, and we've been there.
14: That's wonderful. Thank you so much for sharing that. Because I find myself in those moments too. And it's a good thing to call attention to it. Whereas it's someone else calling attention, or we're talking to each other calling it attention to it. It's beautiful. It's wonderful. And I'm glad we're also all on the same boat, so to speak.
13: I think we all are, to a certain level, to a certain extent. Some of us are much more self-aware, and mm-hmm. some of us are still trying to figure it out. If you would have said this to me 25 years ago, I would have looked at you and said, you know what, Priti? Life is moving too fast. I'm on that biological clock. I started much earlier. I started a family. I got married very early on, and now I feel that I'm in my 20s and I still have so much more to go. Folks start their family and they get married after they're done with their, you know, careers, or they're done with their degrees. And here I am trying to figure out everything. And I had someone once say to me, you're doing things backwards. And that really stuck to me. And that's been over 25 years. You're doing things backwards. And I said, what do you mean? Well, you had your family first, you got married, and now you're back in school to finish a degree. Usually folks will go straight from high school into college, finish their degree, and then have a family.
14: Mm-hmm.
13: And I was a little taken back, and I was in my 20s by then. And I didn't respond, but I took that with me. Today, my response would be, there is no biological clock. And although you may see it as I did things backwards, I did things differently, and I have no regrets on the way I did it. And my children are beautiful. They're very well brought up, and mm-hmm. they appreciate the time and efforts, and they've seen the moments of struggles. They've seen the moments where we were in a really good place. They saw the moments when we all grabbed our backpacks. They grabbed their backpacks. Guess what? Mom grabbed her backpack and tossed it in the back of the car. And I feel like maybe I needed to be that role model for them at that moment. Yes, they sat at the kitchen table doing their homework. Guess what? Mom was there for hours. And sometimes they would come back and say, Mom, you're still here? Well, I have two more homework assignments and I can't get to bed. 2 o'clock would come in, roll around, I'm in bed, back up, getting them back in the car to drive them to school or to their sports events. So yes, I did things a little differently, but I have no regrets. It has shaped me to be the woman I am today.
14: I was just going to say that it has shaped who you are today, and it's great that you have no regrets. And even when I look back on my personal life, all the things that I did, the different timelines I experienced, everything shaped who I am today. There's no guilt. You know what I mean? Before, I used to feel all these emotions of guilt and, oh, I'm not, you know, I'll see someone else and I'll be like, oh, they're on this level. Why can't I do that? Or I'll be beat myself up over it all the time. But like you said, we learn so much, and that brings us here today. All these life learning lessons is what we learn today. And like that Greek god story, we don't want to get, I mean, we shouldn't get swallowed by our time. That is a big deal. And I love how these mythological stories, they always have some sort of message that still connects us to life today.
13: Absolutely. It all aligns. It's just that threat that he felt and an impulsive decision that he made.
14: Yes.
13: And it's fascinating to hear that, you know, even decades back, centuries, and everything aligns, and we're still battling. And what will it take for us to have a moment where we're shaken into the reality of life to say, stop, there is no biological clock. There have been folks out there that haven't made it till their 40s, or they struggled so much to get to their 20s, and all of a sudden they're no longer here on Earth. There is no biological clock. Be happy, grateful for where you are in life.
14: That's true. Gratitude is one of the most important things. And as far as time goes, you never know. Like, have you ever, you know, sat in a lecture and you're looking at the clock constantly?
13: Oh, absolutely.
14: We've all been guilty. If you haven't been guilty, then you're one studious person, I will say. But I have looked at the clock. I feel the time never ends. But when you're really enjoying the moment with friends or family, or, you know, a special person, significant other, then time seems to fly by quickly, right?
13: Absolutely.
14: So it's those moments, really, where we find this wonder of fascination when we live in the present moment. And we're like, wow. We can really experience life as it's happening. That, I think one of my friends, I'll say her name, Nicolette, she has her business, Awaken to Your Power. And she always says, the present moment is a present. It's a gift that you give to yourself.
13: That is so true. And I'm a firm believer of that. I am very grateful for where I am in life. And once again, I've had my highs and lows, and I would never ever say that life has been perfect. It has been far from perfect, but I have learned many lessons in life. Yes, I've met great people that are still in my life, and I've met individuals that are no longer in my life, but I've learned lessons from them.
14: And oh, that's a great thing.
13: So aside from that, if you're just joining us, you're listening to WSMN 1590 AM and 95.3 FM. Welcome to the Pretty Rachel Show. I am your co-host, Rachel Lopez, alongside our host, Pretty Saini. We're glad that you're here. This is a place for real conversations, meaningful connections, and stories that inspire.
14: Thank you guys for listening in.
13: Absolutely. And Pretty, you brought some great, great, great insight with your stories and everything that you have shared. And I love that you brought forth that biological clock, because I was not ready on this show to talk about my personal experience, but I thought it would be a great time to share it.
14: Thank you for sharing that.
13: Yeah.
14: It takes a lot. And I also love the part where you talked about that joke between you and your son. So I'll tell you something real quick about that too. Me and my mom are 19 years apart, and everywhere we go, like, are you sisters?
13: That is cute.
14: No, we're not. But sometimes, you know, it really feels that way. I'm like, oh, she feels like my mom, but sometimes it feels like we're sisters.
13: I love that. So your mom is very young, and you're very young yourself, and the both of you are just beautiful. I can see where there's a resemblance, of course, because you take some of your features from mom, and I can see that in photos where I didn't make a statement because I know she's your mom, but you, if I didn't know any better and I saw the both of you out in the streets, I would have thought the same. It's funny that you say that because I was at the market. So my youngest, Edwin, is about 6 feet tall. And we were walking together and, you know, we were joking about like the food products, and he's a stickler on like nutrition. And I'm more of like, let me grab the Fluffernutter.
14: No, read the labels, Rachel. Read the labels.
13: It's so funny because we were talking about like the Fluffernutter, and I think we were in the section with the peanut butter and the jelly, and I just love a good Fluffernutter every so often. I haven't had one in a very long time. And he turns around and he starts making these like comments, and we start laughing, and this lady walks by and she goes, "Oh my God, you guys are the cutest couple." And we both looked at each other and I looked at her.
14: Oh no.
13: And I said, "Well, thank you so much." I said, "But he's actually my son." And I took a little bit of an offense to it. I said, "Because I'm not a cougar." And we started to laugh, all of us, like all three of us. And I said that because she was like, she seemed to have the personality where she was bubbly and it looked like she was like trying to find conversation. And I was like, this is a good one to just kind of throw that way in her direction to get a reaction, because it was just so funny because Edwin and I were having a good time. So the vibe was already there. So when she said that, we looked at each other, we started laughing. And then we looked at each other, we're like, ew.
14: Yeah, that is exactly.
13: And then we looked at her. And of course, I made the comment because I felt comfortable saying something. But, you know, it's like sometimes I'll get those like comments where they'll be like, "Your boyfriend." And I'm like, "Excuse me, no, my son." And it's just, it's funny.
14: I understand.
13: It's something that I don't look forward to, but as they get older and now they're with their couples, I'm just probably the nanny or grandmother. Life is good.
14: Life is great, honestly. And this whole time thing, hey, it is a constant devotion, right? You can't just change everything in one day. Mm-hmm. You have to give yourself grace too. And I think that's the next big word. Give yourself grace. Have some gratitude. It's okay if you find yourself sometimes being distracted and not being in the present moment. But if this radio, if this radio show has helped you guys at all, I hope it's sent some messages and real life experiences. You know, we've all been there, done that. So
13: that's right. And you're not alone. And if you ever find yourself in a place where you want to hear real reality, life journeys, just the real and people, join us on Tuesdays at 1 o'clock. And
14: we'll be here. We
13: have a lot to say. And, you know, once again, we want to talk about our journeys. We want to share with those out there listening that you're going to have your highs, you're going to have your lows, you're not alone. We are probably going through the same things. Although we find ourselves to be in a very successful path in life, it doesn't mean that it was just handed to us. There were moments where we had to go through our highs, we had to go through our lows, and we all go through it.
14: We do.
13: We get judged. There are opportunities that, you know, we get to be able to explore. And there are moments where we fail and we have to try again and sometimes shift in directions because things didn't work out the way we envisioned it.
14: And planned on it. You can only plan so much. I would say there's two types of people. One, they plan everything, right? They're like, Rachel.
13: That is so mean.
14: But there's a lot of people like you where they like to have everything planned because it's like you said earlier when I heard you talking to George about you want to control everything. It helps with anxiety.
13: Well,
14: you know what I mean. Plan and control the things you need to do for the day. And it's funny where we have my personality where I usually go with the flow. There's a little bit of planning there, but I usually try to just plan for today and tomorrow or something like that. Trying to plan a whole month in advance really stresses me out, and I would discuss it with Rachel. But I feel like there's a third category too. There's an in-between. And I feel like, you know, we're all navigating to be one of those people, right?
13: Oh, absolutely, 100%. My Sunday drive to the farm was spontaneous, and I'm learning to do a lot more spontaneous things. I am a planner, like A through Z, like this is what I'm doing, this is my time, this is when I'm leaving my house. And lately I have been like, where has this type of lifestyle been all my life? Like I roll out of bed and I'm like, oh, it's 9 o'clock. No, I'm kidding. 8:30. And I get in my, and you know, I do my daily routines. I groom and then I go out and I'm like, I have nowhere to go because I didn't plan. Ooh, let me go to the farm and pet the goat.
14: Oh, nice.
13: And that was good.
14: Well, now you know how I live every couple days. I usually just
13: and I love
14: live
13: it
14: like that spontaneously.
13: And I love it. And I find that my circle of true friends have that personality. Because if I had another person like me in my group, I would be like, girl, stand aside. I got everything under control. And she'd be fighting for the control. And I'd be like, please step aside. I said, I'm giving you directions here. Instructions.
14: But that's the thing. We all make up this beautiful part of life. We all come together. Everybody has their skill sets, their assets, their pros, their cons, their strengths, their weaknesses.
13: They sure do. And that's what makes us so unique and beautiful. And I was actually having a conversation. This is another real life situation, and I will continue to bring these to the show. I was talking to one of my boys, and he was sharing the differences between him and his partner. And he seemed a little flustered and frustrated. And I looked over his way and I said, the beautiful thing about being with someone that you're going to share your life with, maybe temporarily, because we don't know, I'm hoping long-term future, because that's where the both of you are actually seeing this relationship, is that there's going to be differences. And there will be times where you have to compromise. There will be times where you have to be the person to apologize. There are times where you have to be that person to say, let's sit down and talk about this in person, right? Because you lose so much communication via text and a phone call. Like, you can't read the person's body language.
14: Exactly.
13: They may tell you they're sorry, but are they really sorry? Can you look me in the eyes and tell me how you really feel? Because I want to be able to feel it. Bring me into your life, into your reality. Bring those emotions and let's tie it together. And I was having this conversation with him and he's looking at me and I'm like, kid, I'm so much older than you and I've gone through a 25-year marriage. I said, I'm not going to say it was a walk in the park. I said, when you see those folks that have been together 40, 50 years plus, and you see how beautiful it is, and they're sitting at the park at a bench, and they're just enjoying life, and they're probably retired by now. I said, you don't think they went through their highs and lows, their arguments, their disagreements? I said, you need to make it work if you really want it to work. And you have to compromise, because these are two different personalities. There are no two people out there that are the same. And that's the beautiful thing.
14: And that's great that you mentioned that, because going to that, we all get lost in the social media life.
13: We see that
14: and we're like, oh my God, everybody's life is perfect. That's another thing, right?
13: Yeah, no, absolutely. And it's been amazing. It's been an amazing topic. It's been an amazing discussion today. And I wish that we had another hour. I really do. And as we're getting closer to wrapping up, we have about 2 minutes before the end of the show. And I just feel like I can keep talking about this.
14: Yes, it's a great topic.
13: It's amazing, and it's my language of life. And I continue to remind myself, and although we're sharing it here today on live, I truly, truly try my very best to continue to live by it.
14: Yes.
13: To find less distraction.
14: Too. We end up being authentic. Whatever topics we bring to radio, we do put it into practice. And that's why it's real. Raw
13: and remarkable is true stories. It's a power hour for everyone out there. And once again, thank you for joining us today and spending part of your afternoon with us. As you go through the rest of the week, remember, maybe you're not running out of time. Maybe you're just learning how to spend it wisely. And sometimes spending it wisely simply means being present. So take a moment, appreciate the people around you, and don't just show up for your life. Be present in it. We'll see you next Tuesday at 1 o'clock on WSMN 1590 and 95.3 FM. for another Power Hour on The Pretty Rachel Show.
14: Thank you all.
13: Thank you.

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5: That is not true.
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5: That is not true.
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9: It is also another marker in this weird social hysteria that we're having, where we feel like women deserve clemency just because they're women. Mercy and justice can coexist, but mercy requires more than an admission of wrongs. It requires repentance and reconciliation. It requires a transformed wrongdoer.
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11: I want to see a tremendous victory. You want

0: to see a tremendous victory because it verifies all the things we did. And again, remember, with the war, it's just artificial. It's a little bit high. It's a small price to pay for keeping the world safe, keeping our country safe. They could take out a city. Let them take out Los Angeles. Let them take out San Diego. This is a very small price to pay. And it's going to be over with very soon. It's essentially almost over with. And they might keep going a little long. You know, they always say they have a big threshold for pain. They need it. Let me tell you, they need it. But it's going to end very soon, and it'll end one way or the other, and your gas and your gasoline and all of the things. And don't.
1: So the left is losing their ever-loving minds today. It's a day that ends in Y, ladies and gentlemen. So apparently, if you go by what the media is saying, Trump is calling to nuke every city. All the Los Angeleses and San Diegos and all of the cities are going to get nuked. And that's what I've been told. That's what the press says. But we heard it, and it sounded like he was saying he doesn't like the high gas prices, but it's worth it to have the high gas prices if that means we're for short term. If that means, I mean, we heard it. Juan, can I aggravate you for a moment? Before we do our greetings and salutations, can you just give me that one part, what he said? Because it kind of sounded like he wasn't talking about nuking San Diego and Los Angeles. I mean, I've got to be honest with you. We call balls and strikes on the show. We call balls and strikes. Listen, let's just listen real close.
0: Tremendous victory. You want to see a tremendous victory because it verifies all the things we did. And again, remember, with the war, it's just artificial. It's a little bit high. It's a small price to pay for keeping the world safe, keeping our country safe. They could take out a city. Let them take out Los Angeles. Let them take out San Diego. This is a very small price to pay. And it's going to be over with very soon. It's essentially almost over.
1: He's talking about gas prices. He's saying that the high gas prices right now, that this is a small price to pay, considering the relief that is we're going to get if you just stay. Let him cook is what he's saying. Dear sweet heavens, let me cook. That's what he's saying. Welcome to the program, by the way. Dana Loesch with you. We're at the top of this first hour. Got a lot to get to. The French are Frenching. We've got Terry's who are going to get justifiably wrecked. We've got polling. We've got a bunch of stuff to dive into as we get you set for the rest of the week. Now, we're also going to, as you know, tomorrow's the third observance of October 7th. We're going to get into some of that as well, some of the latest. And then, of course, we also have an update about the Fly Dubai. And it's not just Fly Dubai. In fact, everything that I was talking about last week is exactly what we're finding out right now. So welcome to the program. That's the biggest mainstream media hoax today. I don't like to say hoax because it sounds like it's a trick. They just tried lying and they got caught. That's the media that was insisting that Trump was saying, no, we've got a nuke. And the Democrats are desperately trying to grab onto anything. And they're saying that it like Newsom's in it. They're saying, oh, this is, by the way, how Trump is quoted. Trump on Iran, quote, let him take out Los Angeles and San Diego. It's a small price to pay. But you guys heard it. And that's not what he said. And at all, even remotely. He was talking about high gas prices, the high gas prices. This is going to be the short term highness of the price is worth it to achieve the long term objective. That's what he was talking about. And he's like, look, this could happen. He's like warning, like if we don't contain these threats, you could see. Now, was he going off prompter? Yes. And when he goes off prompter, that's when he's with most people, they're not exactly crystal clear when they go off prompter, especially when you're in an auditorium or an arena like he is and everybody's super excited. But he's saying, look, he's warning people about what happens to threats that are not contained, not even contained really, but threats that go unmitigated, right? Undealt with, et cetera, however you want to put it. That's what he's talking about here. And the way that the media is trying to spin it is just really ridiculous. And I don't have time for this nonsense today. I really don't. I'm too busy watching the French Frenching right now. You know what that means? So in France, it's like the national pastime to riot. And it's pretty, I think it's like clockwork. I think at this point it's safe to say it's kind of like clockwork, right? So they're rioting right now. The difference is that, are they French people? I feel like that's a fair question to ask. I mean, like, how recently French are you? Because the riots were supposed to have started over schooling and, like, seats in schools and things like that, but that's actually not what's happening. I mean, ultimately, what's really taking place is you're watching leftists who are trying to take over. A lot of this is because of the rise of the right in France. Marine Le Pen, the national right there, that's ultimately one of the, that's what we're seeing. And so you're... more than anything else, that's ultimately what is bringing, that's what's driving all of this. That is what people are pouring into the streets over. And I mean, I wouldn't doubt that a lot of it is, you know, French going, oh my gosh, hey, we're rioting again. I didn't get the memo. We're rioting. Let me grab my gear. They just got it set up by the door. You have to remember when they first started doing red light cameras in France, the people there, you know, the French people, they took to the streets and ripped all of them down. And if they couldn't get the device down, then they would, they were legit ripping down like the entire light pole or the entire support structure for said camera. It's actually, there's something about it, the old school French protests and riots, that I find incredibly endearing, because they just want to go riot over everything. But this is different. And it's different because you have a significant chunk of it that's student-led. And I always get, I say this even as someone who was a student at one time, as we all were. Whenever the students lead, it's always a little questionable because, as you know, it's not just in the United States where you have this attempted takeover of the academic mind. It's elsewhere throughout the world, and it's in France as well. And there is this huge push through universities to shift everything politically to the left. That's what this is. This is the red-green alliance flexing in the streets. You have the communists and you have the Islamists. That's why you see a lot of the Islamist aspect of this. We're going to talk more about this, but this is also one of the problems when you end up basically replacing your population with a bunch of illegal immigrants. And that's what happened in France. It's what's been happening in the UK. The boats coming across the Mediterranean. No one can be turned away, else they're called racist. Speaking of racism, this is a major development in this terror attack last week, or attempted terror attack, where you had the terrorist in the plane. And, it's significant because I had said last week, I don't care if you're on an LL flight to Tel Aviv. Now we have to start consider, we have to go back to looking at pilots and planes again. And flight crews. We're back to that post 9/11 immediacy. And it becomes even more questionable because, as you know, this pilot originated with an Omani pilot coming out of UAE, going towards Tel Aviv. A lot of the people in the cabin, including the hero, one of the heroes that subdued the attempted terrorists, one of the, actually a couple of the people, several people in the cabin were saying that the cabin crew was trying to convince them to let this guy go. They had him tied up and were basically sitting on him. And the cabin crew was asking, can you untie him, let him go, which they absolutely were not going to do. There were a lot of questions about some of the crew. It's interesting. And of course, the pilot apparently had been removed from flying because there were concerns that he may have been influenced and radicalized when in Syria. He was moved to an administrative job at Oman Air. Now, most people would say, you're a terrorist, so you're not going to fly with us. You can't fly with us. Sorry. We can't trust you in our plane, so we're not going to do this. But that's not what happened. This guy apparently ended up and was able to continue flying. He was moved to an administrative job. Then he was hired. And this was at Oman Air. He was moved to an administrative job at Oman Air. And then he was later hired by Fly Dubai, based in UAE. But they don't know exactly how well-vetted he was, which I would wager not well, considering what happened. Apparently, there was a Gulf diplomat who looked into it and discovered that this pilot had undergone standard security checks before he was hired. But apparently, the checks were looking at whether or not he had ever been convicted of a crime, you know, if what his record was, you know, domestic incidents, you know, any other kind of incident. And they didn't really go any deeper than that to look for radicalization, which I feel like now, if you're a Middle Eastern pilot and you're coming from one of these nations, I feel like that should be statistics, y'all. If you don't like it, tough. I mean, that's where we're back here. We're back here. So UAE is leading the investigation, and UAE was one of the first to sign the Abraham Accords. And as I explained last week, I doubt that they like this at all. But I want to know what the breakdown was, because here's the other issue. As we discussed, it's not really just that airline. It's not just that airline, and it's not just going to be that pilot. I mean, this is, there were Americans on that flight, and we talked about that last week. But the other thing is that, well, what about the story with United? I don't know if you guys saw this. There's now this concern with United Airlines. Apparently, there was a pilot with United Airlines that apparently was suspended, but then allowed to return to work. The guy's Facebook page is full of pro-Hamas stuff. This is United Airlines. So are they going to wait for a Fly Dubai incident? This is one of the things we're going to discuss here coming up. In addition to that, Europe, the bombers that we had now being withdrawn. And Europe is very nervous about this. Britain's like, wait, what are you doing? Well, I mean, we can't trust where they're at your airfield. We already had one incident that just happened to be averted by a farmer passing by. What are you doing to keep things locked down? We're going to dive into that. Russia's plague zone. Now the World Health Organization has issued a statement about the Russian plague after a lab outbreak. We're going to discuss that. The economy. And I'm going to say it, the lazy war on boomers. We're going to talk about our parents' generation. We got a lot to get into as we move. Our partners that help bring you the program, it's the folks at Alliance Defending Freedom. Wherever there is a fight, they are there, whether it's in the state house, whether it's in the courtroom. We're always, it seems like, having to defend our most basic freedoms. This is why organizations like ADF came to be, and it's why they're so important. ADF has been behind some major legal victories, including helping to overturn Roe v. Wade and securing a landmark free speech victory in front of the Supreme Court on behalf of a Christian counselor. They've been there helping to protect women's sports, helping to protect parental rights as well when the state tries to trans their children. 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

0: And now, all of the news you would probably miss. It's time for Dana's Quick Five.
1: All right, here. Pull this up. So first up, whiskey is going to be distilled and aged in space for the first time in a university satellite project. We wanted diseases cured, but they're like, you know what? Best I can do is age whiskey in space. You know, I might take that up. I don't understand why. What's the engineers in Scotland and Japan, they want to put scotch on a rocket in 2028. I mean, okay. They think that it could speed up the maturation process because of the changes from extreme heat to freezing cold experienced by said whiskey. I don't care. I mean, and I like scotch. I don't care. This is not the time. Maybe read the room. You know what I mean? Like a little press release about we're going to increase the maturation rate of the whiskey. I mean, that's great. Good for you. Love this journey for you. But read the room for the rest of us. Just saying. All right. So in Brazil, everybody in South America is leaning right. This is yet another big leaning right. Brazil is considered, it's like now they're talking about it like it's one of the greatest right-wing comebacks since Trump's own re-election a couple of years ago. Flavio Bolsonaro, his father, Jair, is under house arrest. He defeated the leftist incumbent in the first round of the country's presidential contest. This was on Sunday. He took 47% of the vote to Lula's 45%. Other right-leaning candidates took nearly 5%. So that makes the runoff election that's coming up and on October 25th. Bolsonaro is going to be, he's going to win it because all the other right-leaning candidates, they kind of split the vote and diluted his support. So yeah, he's going to win that. That's incredibly significant. And again, remember, you take down Venezuela, you take control of the Panama Strait, and you force China and the commies out. And now look what happens. Huh, pretty amazing, right? So now we know what the merger is going to be called between Paramount and Warner Brothers. It's going to be called Skydance. That's the report. I mean, Skydance, that's the name of it. That's a game developer name. I mean, Paramount was a great name. Warner Brothers, fine, but Paramount was a great name. I just feel like they could have, I feel left out. A realtor, California realtor, age 34, was busted at LAX on Chinese espionage charges as creepy texts to her Beijing handlers were revealed. This is crazy. She's known as Heather. I mean, that's not her name, but that's how she's like, you know, kind of colloquially known as. She's from California. Wei Ningzhang, known as Heather, was busted at the airport Sunday. She tried to board a flight to Shanghai. She's in Irvine, California. She was accused of working with the CCP to spy on the Taiwanese president. We got a lot more on the way. Stick with us. 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
6: There you're not teaching how do you write great Java code. 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Amazing. Like, just pump in their experiences and go through a few drafts. Like, that's better than, frankly, most coaches can come up with. Like, it's awesome. And you can do it yourself. Or, hey, your grandkids coming over. A lot of these folks are older and they're just having a tougher time later in life. Do you know you can create a storybook with their faces in it using AI and they can color it in when they come visit you? One guy was like near tears, like the idea he could connect with his grandkids like that. Normal people just need that stuff. My whole shtick is context and confidence. Am I giving you context about what is important? And am I giving confidence that you can do it too? If you finish time with me thinking I'm smart, then I have failed. If you leave time with me feeling I feel smarter, success.
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1: I think I would probably be more amused by the French protests if I didn't know that it was really about Islamism instead of what they claim that it's about. Welcome back to the program. Dana Lash with you, bottom of this first hour. Now, if you've been following it, they've been going on for some time. There was, I saw a story, I think we had in our Quick Five last week, of a fireman who was set on fire in Bordeaux. And they've had these, they say it's students, and it started with the poorer areas of France. And they said these student-led protests are sweeping the country because the government is struggling to curb its spending and bring public finances under control. This is a month before they have a presidential election. Now, one of the reasons why their spending is out of control in France is because, if you guessed runaway illegal migration, you are correct. You have people who want to immigrate into France illegally, or France just gives up and says, everybody come one, come all. We'll just consider it all legal. They can't keep up with the services. You have people who are coming from third world hellholes who are demanding free all the things, because that's what they've been told. That is what they have been told. They have been told that the West is committing seppuku, that the West can be cowed by suicidal empathy, and as such, you should go and demand things that are not yours. So you have all of these people who come into countries like Great Britain. They go into France, they've just like they've gone into Germany and elsewhere, and they demand a full suite of federal services. They think the government should pay for everything that they do. These are people who have no concept of what a democracy is. They have no concept of what a republic is. They have no concept of what any of this is. And then you wonder why you have the far right party led by Marine Le Pen that is soaring ahead. And I mean, there's like, I think over at Polymarket, they're saying that like she has like 43% chance of winning because people are done. What gets me is that in France and elsewhere, you have so many people who spend such an inordinate amount of time on Zionism and Zionists and Jews and Israel that they actually say not a damn thing about the Muslim immigration. They don't say anything about the number of Islamists that are pouring in from these anti-Semitic third world hellholes that hate you, Western Christian, just as much as they hate an Israeli Jew. And that's why you see so many people rioting in the streets. I mean, think about it. They always they protest over budgets. They're in the streets over budgets. When they have their team win the Champions League, they protest in the street. But when they had a group rape that was committed by a disproportionately number of Muslim men from third world countries, there was complete silence. No one was in the streets for that. When they have consistent terror attacks by Islamists, nobody's in the street for that. I don't think they've been in the street for that since Charlie Hebdo. No. And if you try to talk about it, they try to silence you by bearing false witness and accusing you of a moral failing, bigotry, or Islamophobia. It's not Islamophobia to notice statistics. I mean, and in fact, what's crazy is that you would think at that moment that other individuals, if it wasn't so uniform a sentiment amongst individuals who are pouring into these countries, you would think that they would be out in the street to protest against the bad behavior of those who were on the boat with them, but they are not. You know, the reason why you're seeing what's happening in the streets in France is because you have a disproportionate amount of people who don't share the values of the republic to which they illegally entered, into which they illegally entered. That's what it is. There's been tons of the Gazan flags that are being waved. They had Gazan flags at the ICE protest in Los Angeles. They've had Gazan flags waving at the southern border. They've had Gazan flags on numerous American universities. And now you're seeing it in these protests elsewhere across the world. You know, it's not what you're seeing right now in France isn't because of Zionism or Israel or anything else. It's because of Islamism. Just like the rape gangs in Rotherham in the UK. That was Islamism. You didn't see anybody out in the streets for that, did you? But you know what you're seeing? You're seeing a group of them, a giant group that's going to be marching in support of Hamas tomorrow in London. but you didn't have anybody out in the streets marching when you had over a 20-year period, thousands of girls that were sexually trafficked and molested, raped and abused by Pakistani men in the UK. You didn't see people out in the street for that. No, the problem, what you're seeing right now happening in France, is because they have completely imported in a block of individuals who come from a third world hellhole that do not and will not and refuse to share the values of the republic to which they want to colonize. They don't want to share the values because they have already rejected them. This is about colonization. When are people going to wake up? Oh, it doesn't look like what we thought it would look like. What did you think colonization was going to look like? Oh, well, we thought that they would all be in uniform. Oh, you did? Oh, that's adorable. No, no, that's not how it works. We're going to come back to this. There's a big fight on social media raging, and it has to do with the boomer. I'm going to tell you, I feel bad for conservative boomers because I feel like conservative boomers are getting dragged. And I feel like you guys kind of think the same thing. You know what I mean? They really are. And I saw this trending on social media a little earlier today where you had, I have not broken down this poll. And I don't know if I really, I don't know how much I agree with this poll. But what it looks like is the, and it was Pew Research, I believe. It was a couple of different ones. It was Pew Research. And I think it was a Cato poll where it said those who are in the baby boom generation overwhelmingly support higher taxes on younger workers to maintain current Social Security benefits, according to this new poll. Now, again, I don't know how much stock I put into that, the number, but it already kicked off this huge debate on social media about this. Now, one thing to note, and I think this is important. So this was a Cato Institute and YouGov poll. I said Pew. Let me correct it. It was a YouGov poll. And it showed that their poll, 89% of those ages 65 and older favor raising taxes on younger workers rather than cutting current benefits. 84% of adults aged 55 to 64 agree with protecting retiree benefits through higher taxes. 47% of young adults aged 18 to 29 support protecting current benefits, etc. So this is the way that I've looked at this whole debate. I think it's lazy. I think this is such an economically vapid debate. It is so vapid. It's not just boomers' fault that politicians stole their Social Security or that leftists of all generations consistently voted for the politicians that did it, right? Just as it's not the responsibility for any younger generation to make up for the shortfall by giving more of our income. There are plenty of conservative boomers who did not want any of this. I think it's a lazy, vapid, completely anti-intellectual, kind of embarrassing to a stupid degree argument to universally claim that one generation did it. Gen Z has a disproportionately, ridiculously high rate of registered Democrats compared to every other generation. That's what I was looking up this morning. Crazy. The number of registered Democrats for Gen Z is like 2 to 1 for Gen X, almost 3 to 1. Gen X is not leftist. And even with boomers, because boomers, maybe when they were younger, but then many of them had a big conversion and they've been trying to fix the problems ever since. So it's really vapid to say, well, it's just this entire generation's problem. What has anyone making that argument done in their own generation to reverse that trend in their generation? And the reason I ask this is because it's super easy for people to sit here and cast stones when they don't get off of their fat, lazy asses to do anything about it themselves. I literally tune out people that have never, ever done a single thing, lifted a finger to help a candidate or an issue. I can't tell you how many events I go to, and the moment I hear somebody complaining, and I don't like small talk, and I'm a very weird, socially weird person. I do not suffer the indignity of BS conversations. If it's boring, I'm going to walk away. And I am a nightmare to deal with. That's okay. But I respect everybody's time. And I just, life is short. I don't want to hear stupid arguments. But I was literally at an event maybe a week and a half ago. And someone was like, oh yeah, boomer. And this person was like 2 years older than me. And they were going, boomer, boomer, blah, blah, blah. And I had asked them, like, well, wait a minute. Weren't you a registered Democrat up until 2016? Because all of the boomers here that you're rolling your eyes at have been voting Republican a hell of a lot longer than you. Furthermore, what have you done since 2016 except, you know, poop out tweets on social media? Look at me. I'm saving the Republic. I just find that to be so cringe and stupid. And these people don't have any self-awareness, because if they did, they wouldn't be acting like this publicly. But I just point blank said this. I'm like, what have you done? I've never seen you at any office to sign up for canvassing. I've never seen you do any door-to-door. There are literally in our town professional athletes who do this stuff. But the person that was complaining apparently thinks they're too good to do this stuff. And I was like, I'm just really done listening to you talk. And I just walked away because I just don't have time. Kane will attest to this. He'll tell you. I just don't have the time. Nobody has time for that. Nope. I'm like, what have you done? Now, here's the other problem of it, though. And this is where I think everyone can share rage. Anytime we have ever tried talking about privatizing Social Security, what do you hear from the left? You're going to steal all the old people's money. I will never forget back Romney. Remember when he had Paul Ryan on his ticket, and this was a big thing that it was a topic of conversation amongst the right about privatizing Social Security, and how could that be done while still making sure that people who were paying in their tax dollars all of these years actually could get their money. And there was a lot of creative discussions as to how that could be done. The left, in order to shut down any of those discussions, began accusing the entirety of the right of wanting to rob the Social Security that they literally already robbed. I know you guys remember Al Gore bragging about how he put Social Security in a lockbox, and then they sent Geraldo Al Capone's vault style to open it. Nothing was in there. I'm kidding. But you all remember that. The left was accusing the right in its entirety of wanting to steal all the old people's money. Look at them. They made commercials about it. I will never forget the two most insane commercials from that political cycle were them showcasing the elderly generation at their kitchen table talking about how they didn't have enough money to live because Republicans stole their Social Security. And then, of course, the one where Paul Ryan literally threw an old woman off a cliff. That was actually an ad. I don't know if you guys, that's like, we don't just say that, it was like literally an ad. So this is, it's done to suppress any discussion on creative solutions to solve the issue. And it's also done as a way to stoke generational divide and generational warfare. But it's especially when you look at the disproportionate number of actual registered Democrats in some of these other generations, it is insane to sit here and point fingers at the boomers for things you're actively voting for now. See what I'm saying? It's the left's fault. It is the fault of the left and the politicians to whom they gave this authority. That's where the blame goes, guys. We got a lot more on the way as we move. Our partners that help bring you the program. It's the folks over at AMAC. And we've talked about AMAC before, and I think you've seen them on Facebook as well. But AMAC is the Association of Mature American Citizens. 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AMAC are people who can do math. 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
2: As Google Cloud's chief evangelist, Richard Sirota spends his days teaching developers what AI can do. Recently, he brought that lesson somewhere new, a homeless shelter where residents learned how AI can help them get back on their feet.
3: There you're not teaching how do you write great Java code. You're treating like, hey, do you want to create a way to update your resume? Amazing. Like, just pump in your experiences and go through a few drafts. Like, that's better than, frankly, most coaches can come up with. Like, it's awesome. And you can do it yourself. Or, hey, your grandkids coming over. A lot of these folks are older and they're just having a tougher time later in life. Do you know you can create a storybook with their faces in it using AI and they can color it in when they come visit you? One guy was like near tears, like the idea he could connect with his grandkids like that. Normal people just need that stuff. My whole shtick is context and confidence. Am I giving you context about what is important? And am I giving confidence that you can do it too? If you finish time with me thinking I'm smart, then I have failed. If you leave time with me feeling I feel smarter, success.
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12: 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Tuition has reached $100,000 a year at some schools, and the cost keeps climbing. The spending behind it does more harm than good. The average four-year institution now spends 65% more on services and administration than it spends on academics. Climbing walls, lazy rivers, and bloated bureaucracies are replacing books, professors, and real instruction. Too many young people are starting out six figures in debt for a degree that no longer guarantees the future they were promised. Colleges need to refocus on education. Fewer amenities, fewer activities, fewer unnecessary expenses. Students deserve a degree that helps them reach the American dream, not one that buries them in debt. 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
1: Like sands through the hourglass, so are the days of the United States.
2: I will say cats have been killed. And cats have been killed by these autonomous vehicles. And I have a cat. I don't want my cat getting killed because of these autonomous vehicles. So to those cat lovers out there, just know that these Waymo vehicles, these autonomous vehicles have killed cats. And that's unfair. I just watched a video sitting here from the dais and it was really hard to watch. Literally cats being murdered by these vehicles.
3: What about the people who are coming into the United States and catching family pets on video? Remember, they're eating the cats, they're eating the dogs. I mean, this guy, was he all out of sorts? This is a Minneapolis city council member in a high crime ward who says it's the self-driving cars. Is that what we're talking about? You know, because there was a video of that one lady. We played it on this program. A lady and another female who, were they like in a driveway and they caught somebody's cat? They had somebody's cat, right? Mm-hmm. Wasn't it a cat? And then there's somebody else who had geese. I don't remember, but yeah. So I'm just curious. By the way, that's your problem. Honestly, who in the hell is allowing self-driving cars in Minneapolis? Those things are going to get jacked in a second. You're going to have people out there immediately creating like Hood MIT to go and reverse engineer these Waymos and these other self-driving vehicles. I'm just saying, man, that's true. I wouldn't do that. I wouldn't have a self-driving. I wouldn't want to be in a self-driving vehicle. I don't like them because you're basically like, here, robot. If it wants to yeet you into traffic to kill you, it will. I mean, what's just a machine that can be repaired? You're not. Oh, the whole thing. But I can't believe that's their focus. That's the thing that they're worried about. I'm worried about my calf. Well, it kind of happens. It's no different from any other vehicle. This is so dumb. All right. So coming up, we've got now a pilot with United Airlines, now that everyone's paying particular special attention to these pilots, since the Fly Dubai incident, the Fly Dubai attempted terror attack, I should say. So are we going back now to stringently vetting every single pilot and really doing a double look based upon country of origin? Because it feels like we've now taken steps back. And I'm not saying that we shouldn't do this. I'm just saying, what happened? We were so far ahead of this, and now Islamists are looking at hijacking planes again. So we have to have this conversation. We're also going to get into, well, some debaggery, woke Reich, so much terrorism, polling. Stick with us.
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0: Amazon, at a time when you then went on to cast votes on Amazon's behalf on bills they lobbied you on. Yes, it is, Congressman. It absolutely is.
1: That is not true.
0: Congressman, it absolutely is.
1: That is not true.
2: It was true. 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Then Pappas lied about it.
1: That is not true.
2: It's all true. Chris Pappas even wound up marrying the lobbyist. What else is Chris Pappas hiding? Lying. Corrupt. Chris Pappas won't look out for you in the U.S. Senate. 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
6: Welcome back to the program, Dana Lash with you. And we are at the top of this second hour. And there's a number of things we have to address. And if you missed anything the previous hour, we always have the podcast. But you can also find Substack, Chapter and Verse, the newsletter, YouTube, Facebook, all that good stuff. Okay, so let me hit the Russian thing, because I'm behind on our topics. Because we've got the protest. The cable news is all over the riots in France. The riots in France, by the way, are not about school. This is not students upset about school. This is Islamism. And they want to hijack this to mask what the true intention of these protests are. Let's be honest about it. Europe committed seppuku. Now they are being colonized. And I think at this point, it's just their... negotiating their terms of surrender at this point. Really, it is. That's the way it is. I still always want to go to France. I've never been to France. I've always wanted to go. But now I'm like, oof. I don't really want to. I don't want to deal with Islamism. And it's a big deal. It's, you know, I was watching people last week argue about, for instance, Amsterdam with the Netherlands and how they, the Dutch, have been wanting to do exactly what Norway and some other countries have been trying to do and disallow you to purchase anything, like, say, from Israel. They're so upset about Israel, but then when you look around in the streets, they've got repeated terror attacks. They have violent stabbings, like, monthly, all done by Islamists. It was so, I was in Amsterdam, and it was so uncomfortable because, I mean, it was Islamic, the whole thing. I'm not kidding you. I saw more Islamists there than I did anything else. I saw full-on burqas walking around, tons of them. I was there on the ground. And this was just last year. And I looked at my husband. I'm like, oh, I don't like any of this. This is weird, man. This is weird. And then what was it? A week later, somebody got stabbed in one of their little city squares there. In one of the touristy areas. And again, it was an Islamic dude, right? An Islamist that decided to go on a stabbing spree. Craziness. They're so worried about Zionism, but look at them. They're being bent over a barrel right now, ravaged by Islamists, and they don't say a word. Their girls are raped and trafficked, and they don't say a word. Their businesses and churches are torched, and they don't say a word.

0: but they're going to get out and protest. Really, they're protesting. Why? Because they're mad that the far right, I don't even say far right, right-leaning in France, are leading in the polling. And now they're trying to pretend that this is about school protests. And it's not. It really isn't. And in the meantime, you had a pilot try to hijack a Fly Dubai plane. And now you've got questions about whether or not there's this. I mean, look at United Airlines. I had tweeted something about this earlier. That Fly Dubai terror pilot, they're investigating how this guy even got behind the plane. And in, I'm pulling up my link here, in the United States, United Airlines, now there are questions as to pilots here in the U.S., which I don't even like bringing that up. We shouldn't be thinking, it's 2026. For crying out loud, it's 2026. There was a United pilot that was promoting terrorism. Ibrahim Mosalam was suspended and shockingly allowed to return to work. His Facebook profile, nonstop pro-Hamas, pro-Gaza stuff. The stuff that I can't even read some of the stuff that he puts up because it's pretty bad. I wouldn't want anyone like this flying a plane that I was on. If I got on a plane and I knew the pilot was an Islamist like this, I wouldn't fly on that plane. I would rather have a woman fly the plane than an Islamist. That's saying a lot because we've had a whole conversation about women flying planes. It's true, though. And I, man, you know, there was also a story of a Delta flight attendants wearing those Gazan flags a little while ago. I don't think that they should be doing that. But then at the same time, I'm like, I kind of want to know who the Islamists are, right? So I'm torn. I want to know who the Islamists are so I can make the choice to not use their services or purchase those products. Now, if United fires this pilot, the Hamas-supporting pilot, CARE is going to sue them. The Council for American Islamic Relations, they do more damage. Everything that, for instance, everything that the left accuses AIPAC of, CARE actually does. That's what I find so funny. These people are such simps for Islamists. I tell you what I really think about their character, but I'd probably get in trouble with Brendan Carr. Let's just say I don't have a high esteem of their character or intellect at all. But everything that they say about AIPAC is what CARE does. And you got this Hamas-supporting pilot that has all this pro-Hamas stuff, this pro-Gazan stuff all over his social media. I would not want that. Hell, if I fly United now, if that's the kind of people that they hire, No. We're going to have to actually start looking at this and vetting them. Isn't that terrifying? Think about that. How many of you, when you get on a plane, do you look in the cabin or look in the cockpit when you walk by? I absolutely do. I don't care if they think it's unusual or not. I absolutely peep up in that cockpit. I look at it. I'm like, who's sitting in there? What do they got? What are they doing? What do they look like? I want to know. Did they seem friendly? Are they glaring at me? Do they seem like Islamists? What? I mean, this is where we're at. I told you guys it was going to come to this. Didn't I tell you? I told you the issue isn't the whole issue with the Fly Dubai pilot wasn't even about Israel. It's about, oh my gosh, nobody now is going to be able to get on a plane anymore and have full confidence that their pilot's not a terrorist that's going to use the plane to, you know, take something down. United needs to be very transparent about their hiring criteria and retention criteria as well. A lot of people have been asking on social media whether or not United has an answer to this, and I don't think that they've said anything yet. But I don't know. I wouldn't want to fly United. Would you guys want to fly United right now? I'm just saying. I wouldn't at all. But there's no protest over that. You don't see protests over that in the United States. You don't see right now in France. Cable news is having a field day. It's such a dry news cycle that they're going to show you the French protests all day long. That's what they're going to show you. And only maybe a couple of them are actually going to tell you that it's not about schools, that it's really about the Islamists in the street that are mad over their welfare cuts. Their welfare cuts, public benefit cuts. At some point, shouldn't people trying to colonize you be afraid? When do we get to that point? It's intentionally provocative. When do we get to that point? At what point are people going to be like, you know what? I'm tired of the colonization. I'm tired of the refusal of assimilation. I'm tired of being told that I have to modify my foundational principles in order to accommodate someone who has no respect for them, but is demanding every single privilege that they afford. No. At what point did the tables get turned? Seriously. I mean, it's ridiculous. Ridiculous. And of course, you know, here, I think with social media, so many people are so reactive to everything. Everyone needs to take one giant chill pill and calm down. I was using the story that we were talking about last segment as an example of this. The whole thing, this is an older poll from the Cato Institute talking about this, you know, oh, it's the boomers that want higher taxes to save their Social Security. And it's a psyop designed to trigger you into generational warfare. It is as stupid to say that all boomers are leftists as it is to say all Gen Xers are leftists, or all millennials are leftists, or all Gen Z are leftists, because universal statements generally are stupid to say, which is why good debaters don't use them. Smart people don't make universal statements because they're a lot more difficult to defend. And it also allows the leftist politicians off the hook to say, well, it's just the boomers. Gen Z, 3-1 Democrat registered over Gen X, 2-1 over boomers. Spare me. Not even hearing it. So the whole thing is to get you, like a simp, to enlist in generational warfare with, on the basis of probably what I'm going to assume is a push-pull. Because if you're asking people, would you like to keep your benefits? Well, yeah. Do you believe that the government should? You know, it's all about the type of questioning. The full methodology hasn't been published, so I'm saying this now. But it's all designed to get everybody at each other's throats. Because why? What do we got coming up next month, guys? Oh, it's a midterm election. That's all. That's all. A midterm election. But it's a big midterm election. I got some polling, too, to take a peek at. Now, let me just say, I don't necessarily know that I fully trust some of the polling that I'm seeing in the Tallarico-Paxton Senate matchup. And here's why I say that. So remember how I said that I never get surveyed, and then there for like one election cycle, I did every poll that I got. Do you guys know how many times a day I get a text about a poll? So the text that I get at least 20 a day. I'm not even kidding you. It is that insane. But those are texts. Some of the polls that I've been looking at, do you know that the instrument that they use to survey, for three of the ones that I looked at that showed a significant gap for in favor of Tallarico over Paxton were landlines. A lot of landlines. And then I was looking, one of them, it was done more in the Austin area, so that's going to be obviously a biased survey group. But also with text, do you think a lot of people, if they get a text for a survey, do you think that they're going to stop everything that they're doing and do the survey right there and get polled? Do you think they're honestly going to do that? No, they're not. That's why I'm like, this is not reliable. It is a stab in the dark. But that doesn't mean Republicans shouldn't go balls to the wall. And I mean that in the correct way, historically, that I learned that it's applied and not any kind of like physical human body way. But they need to go all out in making sure that there is just too much of a turnout to even think about any kind of shenanigans, right? There's a couple of others, too. Also, we'll get into that. POTUS says Nidal Hassan can face a firing squad. I voted for this. I voted for this. We're going to get into that and more as we move. Our partners that'll bring you the program. It's our friends at GhostBed, the best mattress that's ever been made. I can say that because I have it. I have it, and I had the mattress that I had before this was like the bougiest. Think of, I don't want to tell you how much I paid for it because I'm still mad at myself. So like my husband and I, we got for our anniversary, we got ourselves a new mattress 1 year, right? And we got this like super bougie mattress. And it was like, you had to upgrade if you wanted cooling tech, and there were all these other upgrades. 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

0: And now, all of the news you would probably miss. It's time for Dana's Quick Five.
1: This is why we can't have nice things. People are asking ChatGPT to help them decide how to vote in midterms. So they're outsourcing their civic responsibility of knowing anything about the candidates to AI. And so what if AI is manipulated and it tells you to vote a certain way that's actually incorrect? We live in the... Can we have aliens just come and nuke this rock already? I'm not kidding. Like, have, you know, Jesus come back in with dinosaurs on an asteroid, another one to come get us. I'm totally okay with that. Bring in some aliens. Because literally, if the world ends due to humans' own stupidity, I cannot think of a sadder denouement than that. Oh my gosh. This is just... I want to take this story and I want to violate it so badly, physically with my fists, so badly. Oh my gosh. There are, people are literally using ChatGPT now to who should I vote for? Oh my gosh. Okay. I'm pretty much, I can't. Let's see. I don't care about Carrot Top. Processed meat. I actually do not like processed meat for this reason. I think it's not safe. The chemicals that are in things like, it's like the pink stuff that they put for the bacon and the ham to give it, how do I put it? A more desirable color, I guess. Is that what I'm saying? Like, because if people think, oh, that ham doesn't look pink, they're not going to buy it in the store. But the issue is that they are wondering whether or not, and by they, I mean the medical community, this is actually causing an increase in bowel cancer, like bowel cancer, colon, things like that. They were looking at the Institute for Global Food Security, and they were saying that chemicals found in bacon. You know what? I feel like that's a war on pork. You know what? I'm going to eat more of it. And I'll just get body scans, an extra body scan a year. How about that? No. Wait, hold up. Now, see, I feel like I am wearing Kane's tinfoil now. Now you're going to go after the bacon and ham? Who doesn't like bacon and ham, Kane?
2: Nobody I know.
1: Islamists, y'all.
2: Oh, yeah,
1: it's Islamists. I'm just saying. They're saying it's the nitrates, right? Nitrates or nitrites is one of the things that has been involved in the chemicals, the processing of, that's why it's called high processed, you know, processed meat. We have more on the way. We've got Woke Reich. We've got Law and Order. We got Europe more. Stick with us. We should all be concerned about the rise of Marxist ideology in America because it threatens the very freedoms that make this country what it is. Look at what's happening around the United States. Free speech is under attack. 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
1: Welcome back to the program. Dana Lash with you. We're at the, I love that song, New Gold Dream by Simple Minds. It's one of the best. We're at the bottom of the second hour. I hope you all had a good weekend. We're back. Today's our Monday, but I know it's everybody else's Tuesday. We're going to get you rolling through the week. Gosh, if we're not looking at the stuff that's the riots in France, and we're talking about this crazy pilot with United, and I'm bringing this up again because I really feel like we got to get some answers with us. I know you guys have seen some of this stuff. I'm actually going to make sure that we put up this screen grab here. I want to throw something up for all of you watching the simulcast of the radio program, Channel 347 DirecTV, because I want you to look at this screen grab. I'm going to read it to you for those who are not watching. And when I read it to you, or when you read it on the screen, I want you to make the determination if you think that you would fly on a plane with this guy. Now, this is Ibrahim Muslim. He is a United pilot who has, this is just one of apparently a ton of his posts. It says, for all of my friends here in Facebook land, with questions, thoughts, assumptions, critique about what's transpiring in quote unquote Palestine, currently in response to Zionist occupation, please work on expanding your media literacy. Know that mass media here in America is heavily politicized and skewed to show a non-occupying narrative of Palestine, et cetera, et cetera. He's talking about October 7th, and he said it was not an unprovoked attack. It's a response to the past years of attacks. So he's justifying October 7th in this post. And he's defending it as it's not an unprovoked attack. It's a response to the past year's attacks by the Zionist regime, etc. Wow. I would not get on a plane with that guy flying. How is this guy even intellectually evolved to the point where he qualified to fly a plane? Because at this point, it's either blind zealotry or it's ignorance. There is no gray area. In fact, I have a column coming out in the Washington Times tomorrow about this. There is no gray area. There is no, and you're going to hear that because October 7th is tomorrow. And I'm already seeing, they're planning marches across the country, not in solidarity with the people, including Americans that were targeted on October 7th, but believe it or not, with the people who were behind the attacks. And do not sit here and tell me that the entire strip of Gaza is without any kind of aspersion of character or anything else, because we all saw the videos when Hamas was driving these hostages in. Thousands of people were in the streets to take turns spitting and beating and hitting and all that, the hostages, including dead or alive. Didn't matter if they were, it was just their dead body, like Shani Luke, whose legs were broken so she could be origamied in the back of this truck. And you can see citizens hitting her. Citizens. And then you wonder why Hamas has so much popularity in Judea and Samaria and in Gaza. Why so many people voted for them and why they would actually take over should the authority allow for another election. It's all true. You're going to hear a lot of this, a lot of it. But the fact remains is that this is a pilot. A pilot. What if he gets mad one day? He's mad at the great devil, the United States, and decides to try to fly the plane into something. What if we have another Fly Dubai incident? No, it absolutely is worth evaluating because this is an absolute red flag. If you are a terrorist sympathizer, as this guy is doing on Facebook, you should not be flying a plane. My gosh, they have rules on this stuff. I have friends whose family, they have pilots in their family. If they fly X amount of hours, they can't fly anymore after that for the day. If they've, you know, I mean, they can't even be, they if they had to take like Xanax, they can't even fly a plane, which actually, you know, I agree with. But you know what I'm saying? Like, but this guy's a full-blown terrorist sympathizer and he's flying planes for United. That's a problem. Don't you think so? I think it's a problem. I don't want anybody like that flying planes across the United States. I mean, you're talking about basically 1,300 people that were murdered, over 2,000 that were wounded, over 250 that were taken hostage back to the hellhole that is Gaza. And Hamas made it a hellhole, to be accurate about it. I mean, for real, like where... I would not want to fly this plane. I don't think anybody in the chat would either. I don't think any of you listening out there would want to fly on that plane. Because it showcases several things. Obviously, blind, raging zealotry. Blind, raging, absolute zealotry. That's number one. Number two, we all know what happens to people who demonstrate a zealotry like this. They don't stay innocent for long. It's always the people that are like this that end up, you know, trying to fly planes into buildings or trying to suicide bomb or trying to stab people, etc. But I also think, too, if you're refusing to believe the widely published and distributed facts on this and you're still buying in to the manufactured narratives about that whole region, your ignorance alone should disqualify you from flying a plane. You don't have to go out there and pledge an oath to Israel, but if you honestly think that October 7th was a justified thing, you should not be flying a plane. Pretty much the bottom line here. It's just insane that this is where we're at right now. We're back to that. I told you guys this last week, this is what it was going to come to. But you had all these people, all these simps out here, these cucks for Islamists. They're silent when they got Muslims raping the girls in their cities. And oh my gosh, they'll go out and murder them for Zionism. Quiet when they had Muslims trafficking their 13-year-old daughters. Bobby Dan, they'll get out there in the street and they'll march against Israel. March against Zionism. Free Gaza. They'll march for that. But they won't do a damn thing to protect their daughters. In some of them, some cases, their sons. They won't do anything on that. There's no protest. There's no widespread protest. None of that. Doesn't help, too. You want to talk about the retconning of history? Let's do another retcon of history. This is, today in Woke Reich. So now, apparently, I'm going to let you listen to this, but it sounds to me as though Sucker Katarlson believes that World War II, with regards to Great Britain, should have ended differently. Listen to this.
2: It was the classic good versus evil.
3: Has the UK benefited from it?
2: We did the right thing.
3: Is it a better country than it was?
2: To have defeated Hitler, yes.
3: So the UK is a better country now. It's a healthier country now.
2: Otherwise, we'll be speaking German.
3: Who cares? But there are a lot of people in Britain who can't speak English. So it would be nice to have, like, at least a European language spoken in your country.
2: No, I've seen no advantage of speaking German over any other language. We want to speak English. Thank you so much.
1: Wow. So he's talking to Jacob Rees-Mogg, and I watched this, I guess, Q&A, this interview, however you want to talk about it. This guy, he was the was a big Brexit guy. British politician, etc. He was in Parliament, all this stuff. And he really humbled Sucker Katarlson in this. And if you remember from history, too, the idea that Tucker believes that Hitler did not want a war with Britain, what happened to the education? Is this why he could not cut it for CIA? And why he couldn't get into some of the colleges that he tried to? Didn't he try to get into Georgetown too and wasn't able to do it? Or was that just his son? I mean, I've got questions about this. And I think he took issue with being accurately described as defending Hitler there. He should have let the Nazis take over. And you know what his defenders have been saying? They're saying, they're trying to say what Tucker didn't. They're trying to argue that, Katarlson was saying that it would have been better had Hitler taken it over then, because look, the Muslims have taken it over now. That is the stupidest argument that I've ever heard. And that's not what he was saying, actually, at all whatsoever. He just thinks that it wouldn't have been that bad because it's apparently preferable and that there was apparently no hope or no option, and it was just a false choice, because that's what you're putting up is a false choice. It's not either or, and it still isn't either or. I mean, while I think they're dangerously close to being completely fallen, I don't think that that clock has run out entirely yet. I would feel completely hysterical and unhinged were I to say that it entirely was, and I don't believe that it entirely is. But what he's arguing here, well, you know, we'd be speaking German. So what? So what? I think a lot of people take exception to that. That is also a poisonous ideology that's very similar to the Islamist poison ideology. In fact, they're pretty much kind of one and the same. They're both nationalistic. They both love them some socialism. They both love government authority. They both love tyranny. I mean, all the things that Tucker likes. So to him, it's not really that big of a deal. You're looking at red-green. It's the red-green alliance. It's not really that big of a deal to him because he likes both of them. I mean, so he should have had the... Did he forget how many millions of people that Hitler murdered? And when Jacob Rees-Mogg had said, well, we defeated Hitler, we'd all be speaking German. Because Tucker says, well, has Britain benefited? And Mogg's like, well, yeah, I mean, we defeated him, we'd be speaking German. And he goes, well, who cares? I think a lot of people do. You see what they're trying to do. They're trying to retcon American history. What he's practicing is exactly, this is a Marxist tactic. This is all part of the critical theory. Now, you can have critical race theory, which is a component of critical theory. It's a Marxist line of thinking. I've been writing about this since 2012, when it first started infiltrating American schools, universities, back in the 60s. You have critical race theory, you have critical theory, DEI. These are all subsections of Marxist critical theory. Frankfurt School, Marxist critical theory. What he's practicing is the retconning of history so as to make you doubt in the foundations which you and your ancestors helped build, in which you question the freedom that you enjoy, because this is what CRT and DEI practitioners do. They do the same thing with American history. They want you to criticize and question every single aspect of American history so that if you believe that our founders were fallible, as though somehow anyone ever argued that they weren't, or that there was any kind of mistake that anyone made in the founding of the Republic, then thus the whole Republic is considered null and void because there were some mistakes made along the way. That's basically the argument. They're trying to get you to discount and unmoor yourself from the founding principle of liberty to accept tyranny. That's what it comes down to. This is just a less sophisticated attempt to repackage critical theory in this way. That's exactly what he's doing, but he's very sloppy at it, even though he's had a lot of help from people like Dugin and others. But that is, and I will say too, I was looking at a survey, and I joke and I call them Zoomerwaffen, because there's a tiny percentage of like Gen Z and younger millennials and maybe even some Gen X. I don't think any boomers, but there definitely is an attempt to rehabilitate Nazism right now. There absolutely is. It would be stupid to deny it. I'd be lying to you right now if I were denying it. And it's amongst some of the younger generations, but it's still like 1-2% of, which is still too big, but it's a tiny, tiny percentage of that generation, but it's being given an outsized megaphone on social media. And it's what Tucker's playing into. That's what we call the woke Reich. They're all playing into it to make it seem that that tiny percentage is a lot larger than it is. And for what purpose? Because they are post-constitutionalists. They believe that our government has failed and they want to institute something new in its place. It is completely exactly like the CRT and DEI practitioners because it's the same Marxist theory. They just lie to themselves and act like what they're doing is more virtuous because they choose to either identify as being in the middle, try to triangulate and act like they're not part of anything, or they say that that's more virtuous because they have an R after their name. But it's the exact same tactic. It's the exact same approach. It's the exact same trick. We have Florida Man on the way as we move. 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
5: 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You're treating like, hey, do you want to create a way to update your resume? Amazing. Like just pump in your experiences and go through a few drafts. Like that's better than, frankly, most coaches can come up with. Like, it's awesome. And you can do it yourself. Or, hey, your grandkids coming over. A lot of these folks are older and they're just having a tougher time later in life. Do you know you can create a storybook with their faces in it using AI and they can color it in when they come visit you? One guy was like near tears, like the idea he could connect with his grandkids like that. Normal people just need that stuff. Mm. My whole shtick is context and confidence. Am I giving you context about what is important? And am I giving confidence that you can do it too? If you finish time with me thinking I'm smart, then I have failed. If you leave time with me feeling I feel smarter, success.
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0: It's his life mission to make bad decisions. It's time for Florida Man.
1: I need to have a question about, or a discussion about this guy's face tattoos. These are his face tattoos, right? I'm assuming that's a tattoo? The whole thing?
2: His whole face.
1: Oh, gosh. So this Florida guy who thinks he's a hacker, I don't know, he hacked his face, was allegedly arrested because he tracked women and posted their private information on TikTok. This guy calls himself a demonologist. He's a demonologist.
2: How about just demon?
1: Yeah. He was from Port St. Lucie, Mark Asia, 36. One thing I will say, you're never going to know if he's wrinkly. This is his face. If you're watching the simulcast, I mean, I've never seen anyone tattoo white all over their face like that. He's got like his tattoo all over. I mean, guys, all over his face, white and black. And then he's got three upside down crosses on his forehead. I don't know what is under his eyes. And then he's got stuff on his throat and his hair looks like a rat's nest. But he apparently was arrested on stalking and computer-related allegations. Prosecutors dropped the charges in May. They reopened the case in September to file a new charge. They alleged unauthorized access, blah, blah, blah. But basically, he was hacking these women. And then, like, for instance, he would say, how about we talk about the last 10 purchases you made online? That kind of stuff. What in the world? So he's going to jail. Boy, I feel like he's going to have a fun time in prison, though. You know what I mean? I just, because with that kind of face, he's got so much stuff on his face. The prisoners are just going to pull his hair back and pretend he's a woman. I'm just saying. Let's see. It's a crazy story. Let's see. But I will talk about this guy. A Florida man broke into a home, soiled his pants, and then smeared the contents all over the house in Polk County. 35-year-old Todd LeBouton is his last name. I kid you not. I'm saving this for tomorrow, third hour coming up.
3: Young Americans have fallen for the lies pushed by radical educators, and it's time we started restoring truth, correcting the bias in their education, one story at a time. 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They're told that socialism will lighten their struggles, that it will build equity, that it will make things fair. They are not told that it has failed everywhere it has been tried, from the Soviet Union to Cuba to Venezuela. They are not told that it's the source of 100 million deaths through starvation, purges, and murder. They are not told that it strips away the freedoms Americans have always taken for granted. Socialism has destroyed every nation it has infected, and it will destroy the United States, too. Know what your children are learning. 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
3: That is not true.
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3: That is not true.
1: It's all true. 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
6: White flag in the air. Carson Kwapel down low. Corey Day, he bounces it off the outside safer barrier. He knocks doors with Carson Kwapel. Corey Day will retake the lead. They'll stay side by side.
7: It's going to come down to the wire. Carson Kwapel is down low. Corey Day is up high. Who's going to settle it in Vegas? Kwapel gets a little bit loose. They're going to be side by side. Day's in the wall.
6: Corey Day once again hits the wall. They stay side by side. It's a race for the win. Into turn three. Kwapel at the bottom of the racetrack. Corey Day one more time to the top side to try to get a run.
8: Carson Kwapel on the bottom. Corey Day on the outside. Day brushes the wall, but he's got the speed out of turn four. And Corey Day will win a thriller in Las Vegas.
4: Corey Day brushed the wall twice on the final lap and still found his way to victory lane, where he caught up with our very own Heather DeBoe.
9: We saw how bad you wanted it, but can you put into words just how bad you wanted to get this victory tonight?
10: I hate even the thought of losing a race late in a race when you've led the whole thing. So I wasn't going to let that happen at all. He got by me and I had to go up there. And fortunately, there was just enough pace up there for me to get up there and pack air on the wall and get off of it, and was able to get right back by him. And I think that probably had him burning his stuff up a little bit behind me. But man, yeah, just a great car. I mean, we led 3/4 of that race, if not more. So to do that and get the pole and just put a whole day together like that's awesome.
4: NASCAR goes to Charlotte Motor Speedway this weekend, where you can catch the action right here on the Performance Racing Network. 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
7: It's time for the Jim Lawrence Show. Jim is a veteran and graduate of the United States Air Force Academy. He is a former state legislator, small business owner, and proud father of 8 children. As a state legislator, he worked tirelessly to reduce the size of government, cut taxes, and promote liberty. His business is built on finding waste in government and eliminating it. And now your host, Jim Lawrence.

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This is your host, Jim Lawrence of the Jim Lawrence Show. Welcome. We are going to blast the truth all over downtown Nashua and the rest of the world, right here from the turret at WSMN. Now, for those of you who listen to the Jim Lawrence Show on a regular basis, you know that we have a very special guest that we like to bring on the show frequently. She's very insightful, very smart. Kind of got her fingers in a lot of things right now. Got a lot of irons in the fire, but that's okay. We like it that way because we need her. We need her to keep moving the needle here in the Granite State. And you also know that we like to have special theme music for our special guests. So without further ado,

0: It gives me great pleasure to introduce once again on the Jim Lawrence Show, the one, the only, the honorable Kim Rice. Kim, how are we doing today?
1: Hey, Jim. Not too bad. How are you?
0: You know,
1: I'm freezing.
0: Yeah, I was about to say, the weather took a dip, you know, for the cold side. And I don't know, it was nice and warm and sunny yesterday, and all of a sudden that cold wind came in and started blowing around, and before I knew it, it's like, wow, this is like sweater weather or something. Good thing you...
1: Oh, it is. I was out knocking doors today, and every time that wind blew, this cold chill would run through my bones, and I have a sweater on.
0: Wow. So, aren't you glad you closed the pool up?
1: I am. There's no use for the pool, I guess. But the hot tub's raring to go.
0: Yeah, I keep I keep forgetting that you still have that hot tub out there. You had that before.
1: Before the pool.
0: Yeah. So.
1: Yeah.
0: And you...
1: I've already been in it a few times this year.
0: You run that year round, right?
1: No, I turn it off in the summer.
0: What? Why would you do that? You could turn it down in the summer. That's when it's most energy efficient.
1: I could, but I have a pool.
0: Yeah, but the pool can't, you know, relax your muscles and stuff. I mean, I thought that's like the main reason, like over a certain age, you have to have a hot tub because then you can move every morning because you're soaking
1: every
0: night.
1: Oh, you know my pool's heated. I keep it pretty high.
0: Oh, you're one of those, huh?
1: I am
0: so
1: one
0: you
1: of
0: got
1: those.
0: A, you got a big hot tub.
1: Absolutely.
0: All right. All right.
1: I am very happily one of those.
0: So it's more like a bathtub than a pool.
1: Yes, it's lovely.
0: All right. Well, cannonball next season.
1: Lovely. Yeah, I keep hearing you saying that, Jim. You haven't come over yet and jumped
0: in there. I don't want your... as long as your neighbor is the head of the Hudson Chamber of Commerce, I don't want to be, you know, on the wrong side of them because they got flooding in their backyard because I cannonballed into your pool, you know? It's not what I'm going for.
1: We got to keep them friendly,
0: you know? You know, tidal wave reported in the area behind the old T-Bones in Hudson. No, I'm not going for that.
1: Okay.
0: Not yet, at least.
1: Not yet.
0: No.
1: The day will come.
0: Yeah, it will. It will. Don't worry. It's coming. Okay. It's coming soon.
1: Good, good. How's the rest of your day been?
0: You know, it's been a very active day. I'm just going to leave it at that. I mean, it's Tuesday, but it feels like Monday. And I know you know exactly what I mean. You know, you have those days where it just seems like you're a hamster running on a wheel. You're not going anywhere fast, but things are moving around you at the speed of light. And that's today. That describes it perfectly. And I have a funny suspicion.
1: It sounds like the legislature every day.
0: Yeah, I have a funny suspicion it's going to be a really long day. Really long day. No doubt in my mind.
1: Oh, boy.
0: Yeah, well,
1: oh boy.
0: Every day is a blessing. Every day
1: is
0: a good day, but some days are better than others, and I'm just going to leave it at that.
1: Yeah.
0: So speaking of good days,
1: yeah,
0: how's your day going?
1: My day is good. Like I said, I was out door knocking, and so that was great. There's a lot of positive energy out there. I like it.
0: There you go. How many doors did you knock on today?
1: Today, I only knocked on, jeepers, what, maybe 19 or 20? I didn't do a lot this morning.
0: Okay.
1: But, you know, Litchfield is very spread out.
0: Oh, so yeah. It's
1: not quick like it would be in my neighborhood where you just go door to door to door to door and you can walk it, you know. In Litchfield, you can't really do that.
0: Well, you were new to the Litchfield area. Back when I was a state rep in the olden days from Hudson, Litchfield was in our district. As a matter of fact, it was always in our district except for one session. I mean, we had Pelham.
1: I remember that.
0: But we always had either Litchfield. One time we had Hudson, Litchfield, and Pelham.
1: I remember that because when I first got involved, I was calling those reps when Mike was going through his family court stuff.
0: Oh yeah, did you call me?
1: I don't think I did. I don't think you were a rep that year, because I think that's when you were getting ready to run for Congress.
0: Ah, okay.
1: So yeah,
0: that makes sense.
1: Yeah, so I don't think you were a rep then, because remember we met the year I was running, because you were running for Congress.
0: That's
1: right. And we were at Hold Home Days. Remember?
0: Yep.
1: Yeah, I remember.
0: Yeah, so there was 4 years where there was a lapse where there was no Rice and no Lawrence in the State House from Hudson.
1: That's right. Until next year, then there won't be a Rice or a Lawrence from Hudson in the legislature.
0: That's a sad day. Come on.
1: Oh, come on. I am like ready. I did 10 years, Jim. That's a long time. 10 and to be in leadership the whole time is a lot.
0: Okay.
1: Well, you know,
0: we give the able-bodied the lion's share of the work. So just a testament to
1: you. And
0: you
1: know me, I don't have the ability to do something halfway.
0: I know that.
1: I don't. So
0: well, I didn't last as long as you did. How about that?
1: Yeah, but you were so close to being our congressman. Oh, closest we've ever come.
0: Good thing. And, you know, I think I would have been very disheartened at this point in time being in Washington, D.C. right now, seeing everything that's going on.
1: Yeah.
0: So, I don't know. I mean, I'd like to think that I would have made a positive change, but it's kind of hard to move a ship that size as one person, especially when you're rowing against the tide and
1: exactly.
0: rowing against everyone else who's already down there, entrenched with their own agenda. So,
1: exactly.
0: Yeah.
1: But
0: we'll have to see about that. So, speaking of which, today I will be asking you a series of questions on songs from a particular group. I've only chosen one group. This group comes from the pop rock genre of the 70s and 80s. And it's I don't know. This one might be a little difficult for you to figure out, but the first initial of this group is D. Actually, I shouldn't say
1: that.
0: Not D? No, I'm going to... Well, it kind of is, but it kind of isn't. So, it depends...
1: How does that work?
0: Well,
1: it kind of is, but it kind of isn't.
0: Well... People list because the name of the group technically is the last name of the two members of the group, but people tend to list them by their full name, probably more so because of what has happened since the group disbanded. But I'll go with the formal original listing of the band, and the first initial is H.
1: Not D?
0: No, I'm gonna go with H.
1: Okay.
0: Alex, we're gonna take H for 200.
1: H for 200. Is it gonna be heart?
0: Negative.
1: You'd have been smart if you went with heart. I really like them.
0: Nope, this is Grinch music now. No heart.
1: Oh, Hall and Oates?
0: That's it. And I gave you a
1: what?
0: Big hint because it was their names. And remember, now they tend to list their music under Daryl Hall and John Oates, even though the original group was Hall and Oates.
1: Oh, yeah. Oh, yeah. You're right.
0: See? All right.
1: Okay, so I'm going to go. Let's go with Maneater.
0: Are you telling me about yourself now, Kim? Or
1: that's
0: what's
1: what
0: going
1: I'm
0: on?
1: Talking about. Well, we can do that or Rich Girl.
0: Oh,
1: we all have
0: right.
1: dreams.
0: You're a rich girl. Here you go.
1: I am. I'm very rich in life.

0: All right, so I got a lot of comments on that song about people being man-eaters. Do we know any man-eaters? You know any man-eaters in your life, Kim?
1: I plead the fifth.
0: We know there's man-eaters out there on the prowl all the time.
1: Yep, that's for sure.
0: Yep.
1: What made you think of Hall and Oates?
0: You know, believe it or not, as I was getting ready for this show, I was kind of thinking about a band that we really haven't played a lot of.
1: I don't think we played them at all. I don't ever recall you playing them.
0: Yeah, we haven't played them a lot, but had a large body of great music that, you know, would... That would give us a good amount of material to choose from, and you know it was a very you know they were primarily an '80s band. They were extremely popular, wildly successful duo, and as most of these wildly successful bands throughout the ages have done, they had a nasty, brutal split up, and. To never be heard from again, but they have a large body of work. And, you know, they made real music, you know, the way real music should be made. Why are you surprised at that selection?
1: I don't know. I just feel like we don't do a lot of pop hits.
0: No, we don't.
1: You know what I mean?
0: Nope.
1: We do a lot of rock.
0: We do a lot of rock. We do a lot of R&B. We do stuff on the fringes.
1: Yeah, so I guess I was just taken aback by it a little.
0: Oh, really?
1: Yeah, I was shocked.
0: Are you not a Hall & Oates fan?
1: Oh, I am. Why do you think I got it so easily? But I was just surprised I just never dreamed you would pick Hall & Oates. I don't know.
0: Come on, I could be mellow. I could be chill at times. I know I'm extreme most of the time, but come on.
1: Yes.
0: I can, you know, I can relax. Or at least pretend to. I don't know.
1: Don't when you, think? You ever relax, Jim?
0: When I'm not at war.
1: See?
0: Are you saying I'm always at war?
1: I'm just saying you're always going. Always.
0: I'm not always at war. There are times when I support peace. But, you know, the problem is, you know, we all are what we are, right? So.
1: Right.
0: What was I trained to be?
1: I don't know. But you know what I do know? Since you brought up war, you know what today is, right?
0: Yes, I do. A very sad day.
1: Very, very sad day. It's been 3 years. So just for clarity, it is October 7th in Israel.
0: And that commemorates the third anniversary of the horrific attack launched into Israel by Hamas.
1: Mm-hmm.
0: A ruthless, predatory attack on a civilian population.
1: Yeah.
0: That just...
1: Mostly young adults that were enjoying a music festival. I still can't with it. It just upsets me so.
0: Yeah, a brutal attack launched from Gaza and resulting in a major military exercise that targeted these paramilitary forces in Gaza. And resulted in almost the destruction of Gaza as a result of that. So,
1: mm-hmm. Yeah, you know, you reap what you sow.
0: There's some truth to that.
1: Yep, that's my opinion. I am unashamed. Unequivocally the biggest supporter of Israel. And I will stand by them every day.
0: Ooh.
1: Right? We know.
0: Yeah.
1: So then what else is tomorrow or today? Is Putin having a big birthday party?
0: I don't know. I don't think so. 'Cause,
1: There's Ukraine's blowing up ships, oil tankers
0: yeah, this is,
1: off the coast of Sochi. So it's been
0: this is getting a little out of hand. The economic
1: getting different.
0: impact of this
1: Yep.
0: war is apparently starting to come home to Russia now. And what I'm seeing
1: About time.
0: is that Ukraine has developed over these years a capability, a lot at their own hands, because they're starting to produce a lot of their own munitions. As a matter of fact, they're starting to produce some of the munitions that Ukraine was donating. They've been licensed to produce some of those on their own. So they're manufacturing their own weaponry now. They've developed some new technologies to utilize in ways that no one's ever thought of before. And in a lot of ways, they're bringing this war to Russia now, bombing deep inside of Russia, even into Moscow. I wouldn't even say the Russian Federation has an advantage in the Black Sea with their naval fleet, because Ukraine, through a very ingenious use of drone technology and other cutting-edge technologies, has really given them the business end of it. And it seems like they're escalating. It seems like there's more devastation coming at Russia now than for Ukraine, which is amazing when you think about that.
1: Again, Ukraine has really turned into the little country that could. It's incredible to me. God love them, but what fighters, So I love
0: Well,
1: it. I'm happy for Ukraine.
0: they've definitely embraced a warrior spirit.
1: Yep. Yes, they have.
0: All right. So, what do you think Putin is thinking right now? I mean, he should be figuring out his exit strategy pretty soon here. I mean, he only has two options. He either escalates and tries to expand the conflict beyond Ukraine, or he just retreats back to the territories that he's taken. I mean, he's taken 20% of Ukraine.
1: Yeah, so take it and walk away. Okay, just go away. Go hide in Siberia near some medical laboratory or something. If you know what I mean.
0: I do know what you mean. I don't
1: Maybe he'll get a plague.
0: know. I doubt it.
1: I'm so evil sometimes.
0: He's got the best security team going. Nobody
1: Yeah.
0: gets close to Putin.
1: Very
0: Any which
1: true.
0: way. You saw what he did during COVID. He didn't meet with anybody. He had that big long table. Brings
1: Right.
0: new meaning to the term social distancing. Yeah, he'll meet with you like in the next room.
1: Right. And if you ever think Putin is your friend, just remember he will turn on you quicker than a $3 bill. We learned that back with what's his name there, that was his top guy and then wasn't.
0: Oh, the cook. I don't know what you're talking
1: That
0: about.
1: was
0: He
1: his like
0: died.
1: his top security guy, remember?
0: No, he died in an accidental plane crash. What are you talking about?
1: Oh, it was an accident?
0: Yes.
1: Come on.
0: Come on, that was an
1: Come
0: accident.
1: on. That was no accident.
0: Oh, yeah, sure it was. I mean, it
1: That
0: happens all the time.
1: was no accident.
0: Oh, come on. You think that the
1: But you
0: leader
1: keep saying that, Jim, but that was no accident.
0: Of the
1: I
0: Wagner
1: listen.
0: Group, he died in a plane crash, an
1: Yes.
0: accidental plane crash.
1: No,
0: Yep.
1: I don't believe it was accidental. I don't believe that it was accidental. I never will. I never will.
0: Well, I guess we will see what happens, what comes of all of this. Now, you see, now you're telling me that there's no such thing as AI or people listening.
1: I didn't say there's no such thing as AI. AI is my friend.
0: Yeah, so of course, I got an article that just came into my inbox talking about the death of a researcher at a Siberian lab after he was exposed to a broken tube of a lethal plague pathogen.
1: She was, right? It was a woman.
0: Yeah.
1: Yep.
0: Well, no, this particular one was,
1: So another one?
0: yeah, wait a minute. There's this. Ooh, boy, this is getting rich.
1: What is it?
0: Saying that this might have gotten out.
1: Oh, really? So there's another death. That's what I was wondering, because I knew that there was a woman dead, and then they said they were quarantining all the hospitals in that area and whatnot. And yeah. So did it get out? I mean, can we trust anything coming out of Russia?
0: No, of course not.
1: Exactly. So, I mean, I have no sympathy for Putin, and I have no faith that anyone in Russia is going to tell us the truth about what's happening there. That's just me.
0: So, no plagues. We don't want any plagues around here. Keep that in
1: No plagues.
0: Siberia.
1: We're not falling for that again. Nobody's locking me down again. Well, I'll probably end up locked down just because I
0: Was
1: don't
0: about to
1: mind
0: say.
1: it, but I don't want to see other people suffering again. A lot of people ended up losing businesses and stuff during COVID. They never recouped, and I just want, I just want them to not suffer again through it, through a lockdown,
0: No,
1: any
0: yeah,
1: businesses.
0: I don't think the public would put up with that anymore.
1: I don't think they would either. We definitely learned our lesson in during COVID.
0: But you got to remember, some places like China, they don't have a choice.
1: Well, yeah, because they're communists.
0: Yep. So I got something for you. You're not gonna get locked down. You might get locked up.
1: That's right.
0: Can you believe that?
1: I do.
0: You might get locked up. And if you ever get locked
1: Me?
0: up, yeah.
1: Why would I get locked up?
0: I don't know. You
1: I went
0: know.
1: to Hawaii 3 times during COVID.
0: And you didn't get locked up?
1: I didn't get locked up. I even sat on a beach with no mask on.
0: This will be your new theme song. You know what this is?
1: No.
0: Yeah, remember what

0: Rice. You think so, Kim?
1: Don't let me out.
0: I bet you your kids know this song.
1: Oh, I bet they do. I'm sure they do. But remember, I listen to Christian music.
0: Oh, you do?
1: Pop or rap or whatever it is.
0: Oh, yeah? You've been driving in Londonderry lately?
1: No.
0: Don't do
1: Bye.
0: It.
1: Bye.

0: So which one of your kids would be most likely to play that song?
1: Alex.
0: Really?
1: Yep.
0: I was going to say Megan, but Alex, really?
1: I don't have a Megan.
0: That's right.
1: How long have we known each other, Jeff?
0: Too long.
1: And that's the one you knew the best. Morgan, what do you mean too long? That hurt.
0: Yeah, well, you know, Morgan, yeah, that's...
1: Oh my gosh. So funny. I don't know.
0: Well, yeah, I mean... That's the most common name we use on the show, isn't it? Because we know too many Morgans, don't we?
1: We do know a lot of Morgans, yeah.
0: Mm-hmm.
1: It's true.
0: Yep.
1: True story.
0: Yeah, it is. Oh, you're gonna make fun of me for that forever. You're never gonna let me live it down,
1: oh,
0: are you?
1: Oh, you know it.
0: Yeah, it's okay.
1: You know
0: it's
1: it.
0: It's okay. I got broad shoulders. I can handle it. So speaking of which...
1: Yes.
0: It's time for you to guess the next Hall & Oates song. So you got Maneater right away.
1: Yeah.
0: What do you think?
1: Rich Girl.
0: Oh, that's right. You already called it out before we even got started. Now, if I didn't pick Rich Girl, you'd be in deep trouble.
1: Yeah, and, but you would have been wrong for not picking it.
0: I know, wouldn't I?
1: Yeah.
0: And this is an oldie for them.
1: It is. It is. It's like, gosh, 76?
0: Yep.
1: Yeah.
0: But a classic.

0: All right, so that was from the '70s. Woo, you're
1: That was a throwback.
2: That was a hell of a throwback. But you know what?
1: Yep.
2: I'm going to tell you something about the older music too, and it's kind of weird. The '70s saw kind of that's kind of like the transition. I feel to kind of like the peak of instrumental music, particularly in America.
1: Oh, I agree.
2: So
1: I agree with that.
2: So we're going in the trend, and you know, you had the '50s and '60s where you had very like. You know, the technology wasn't there, so the recording quality was a little off. All the music was designed to be short, quick plays for radio, so songs were like 2 minutes long. And it was, you know, fun music, but basic music. 70s saw kind of a broadening of that, an expansion, which peaked in the 80s, I think, where you really, you know, you had the melding of... You know, very deep lyrics. You know, the art of storytelling was alive and well in music coming from the '70s and
1: eighties. It really was
2: A lot of longer pieces. You know, all the bands broke all the rules for radio, made long songs. You know, they didn't care about cutting down songs to 2 minutes.
1: Bohemian Rhapsody.
2: Oh yeah.
1: They did not want to play that on the air.
2: Nope.
1: They thought for sure it was too long.
2: Stairway to Heaven, same thing.
1: Stairway to Heaven, yep. Exactly, so.
2: And now we've witnessed the contraction of music once again. Simplistic lyrics, a lot of technology behind the music, a lot of sampling, very short played music.
1: Yeah.
2: So. Things always cycle back, don't they?
1: They do. They always do.
2: So, it's Putin's birthday. Are we going to play a happy birthday song for Putin?
1: If only if it'll be Hell's Bells.
2: Hell's Bells is not a birthday song. Come on.
1: Exactly. I'm a little on fire today, Jim. I'm feeling a little spicy.
2: I guess so. I mean, you can always celebrate somebody's birthday. Come on now.
1: I am not celebrating Putin's birthday.
2: Well, what about we play a song that he probably doesn't listen to?
1: Such as Hell's Bells?
2: No. Well, he probably listens to that.
1: He probably does.
2: I bet you he doesn't like Stevie Wonder.
1: How about Sending the Clowns?
2: You think you like Stevie Wonder?
1: I doubt it.
2: You can't see me. I'm going to start dancing like Stevie Wonder here in the studio.
1: Oh, I wish I was there.
2: I'm sure you can log on to the live stream and see it.
1: Oh, yeah, that's right. That's what I'm doing right now.
2: No, you can't. Can you see it?
1: I'm pulling it up. Oh, wait.
2: Yeah, right, you can't find it, can you?
1: Dang it. Oh, there it is.
2: Did you get it?
1: I'm getting there.
2: Uh-huh.
1: Getting there.
2: I don't believe you.
1: I'll watch live. Play. What?
2: Yeah, you didn't get it, did you?
1: No. When is this going to happen?
2: When's what going to happen?
1: When is it going to be streaming live? The video.
2: I know, I can see it.

0: All right. Do you remember where you were when that song came out?
1: Oh, gosh, no.
0: No.
1: I barely remember where I was yesterday, Jim.
0: Where were you yesterday?
1: I don't know.
0: No.
1: What was yesterday? Monday?
0: Monday.
1: What did I do Monday? Oh, cardiology.
0: Oh, and how did that go?
1: That goes, now I have to have an ultrasound of my heart. I'm adding yet another blood pressure medicine.
0: Well, you know, there's some good news in that. And the good news is at least you have a heart.
1: That's true. And that's been said. Even though I come in on here and I don't like terrorists and idiots, doesn't mean I don't have a heart.
0: Yep.
1: Right?
0: That's right.
1: So, yeah, that was good news. Yes, I had to do that yesterday, and I don't know if I did anything else.
0: You had to do something.
1: Great, so.
0: Huh? Yeah, you had to do something.
1: I didn't. I think I just went to the doctor's and came home. I really wasn't feeling well. Riley had a vet appointment, too, in the morning.
0: Well, I know what you're going to be doing tomorrow.
1: Tomorrow night.
0: Yep, we're going to have the kickoff of the budget presentations to the budget committee in Hudson.
1: That's right. Budget committee.
0: Mm-hmm.
1: Good times.
0: Absolutely.
1: Good times.
0: And I guess apparently...
1: this will be my last budget.
0: No, it's not.
1: Oh, it is.
0: No, it's not.
1: It is. I'm not running again in March. I'm taking control of my life.
0: You are not leaving me there on that budget committee.
1: You're the one that dragged me into it.
0: And you said the same thing to me this last March when I was up for re-election. So
1: yeah,
0: I'm gonna...
1: so you only signed up for the 1 year, right?
0: No.
1: You signed up for a 3-year?
0: Yeah, this is like Gilligan's Island, a 3-year tour.
1: Crazy. You're crazy.
0: So you could sign up for the 1 year when you get there. Actually, there's going to be a 2-year one because Randy Brownrigg resigned.
1: Yeah, that doesn't, I'm not.
0: Yep, yeah, see, the solution. That's the solution.
1: I wish not to.
0: Well,
1: I really do.
0: Well, if every wish were granted, guess what?
1: What?
0: There's an old saying. If wishes and ifs and buts were always granted, every day would be Christmas, right? Is it Christmas
1: today? True.
0: Is it Christmas?
1: Not yet.
0: Nope. I'll get you the paperwork. 2-year term.
1: Do you know what else happened 6 years ago today? It has to do with a band we do a lot.
0: 6 years ago.
1: 6 years ago today, the world lost amazing.
0: Are we talking about Eddie?
1: We are.
0: Yeah, that was very
1: my
0: sad.
1: My favorite.
0: Eddie Van Halen lost his battle with cancer.
1: Yeah.
0: Yep.
1: I adored him.
0: But his son is still playing, so.
1: Oh, yeah. Wolf is killing it. He's doing really well. So happy for that. Happy that all stayed in the family for him.
0: Absolutely.
1: He had some great talent.
0: Yep.
1: Because he had a great role model and, you know. I just really loved Eddie Van Halen. He was like my crush back in the late 70s and 80s.
0: Oh, don't tell me you were on the Eddie Van Halen smile team.
1: Ah, he was.
0: Oh.
1: I loved him.
0: Ah,
1: see, I know.
0: Mm-hmm. I guess you were more than just a Fleetwood Mac fan, huh?
1: Oh, yeah. Yeah. Listen, you cannot deny how great the music was back then.
0: Oh, yeah. We talked about it a lot in the beginning of the show.
1: I mean,
0: it was a different time. And I think the artists were different because I don't think you would see, like, you know, you wouldn't see Eddie Van Halen donating his time to go play guitar on, at the time, Michael Jackson's Beat It, which he did for nothing.
1: Yeah. Yeah.
0: For free. He just went and played. He had a jam session with Michael Jordan and recorded one of the greatest musical pop pieces ever recorded. How does that happen?
1: Your guess is as good as mine. Hey, but you know who we have to give a shout out to?
0: Who's that?
1: Is, woohoo, Caroline Leavitt. She's got a new gig at Fox News.
0: Oh, that's right. I did come across
1: so
0: that.
1: I guess we should, you know, congratulate Fox News for landing such a prize.
0: That's right. New Hampshire's very own Caroline Leavitt. It's going to be gracing Fox News. She's going to be anchor on one of the shows. Do you know which one it is?
1: I don't, but I bet I can find it.
0: Yeah, we'll have to tune in, see what she's talking about.
1: Yeah.
0: Maybe she'll grace us on the show one day. So
1: maybe. That would be amazing.
0: Remember her New Hampshire roots. But
1: yeah, she, you know, she does love New Hampshire.
0: Yep. And she did an excellent job as White House press secretary. And
1: I'm gonna say it, that she, I believe, is the best press secretary we've ever had.
0: I mean, she's definitely in the top tier. I mean, there've been a lot of really great people holding that post, but she definitely held her own under very difficult circumstances.
1: Oh, yeah.
0: I'd say no press secretary has had to answer the mail under such conditions as she did. So,
1: right.
0: Hear, hear.
1: Exactly.
0: Congratulations, Caroline Leavitt.
1: Yeah.
0: Job well done.
1: Woo-hoo.
0: That's awesome.
1: Much deserved.
0: Yeah.
1: And she still gets to be around her babies.
0: Even,
1: I love it.
0: Even better.
1: Even better, yeah.
0: Yeah, that had to be tough being in that role as a young mother.
1: Absolutely. Absolutely. So, Jim, really quick, because I know we have to break in a minute, but when we come back, there is breaking news in the Krista Pike case.
0: All right.
1: We need to talk about it.
0: All right. We'll hold on to that one, and we'll talk about what's cruising out to the Middle East and some other stories when we come back for the second hour of the Jim Lawrence Show. Boy, it's amazing how time flies when you're having fun, but we have to go do that mandatory station identification and all that other stuff. But we'll talk about all of those topics and more when we return right after this.
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3: USA Radio News, I'm Ron Warner. The Navy has commissioned the USS Ted Stevens, its newest Flight 3 guided missile destroyer, in Whittier, Alaska. The ship honors the late Alaskan senator and decorated World War II veteran Ted Stevens. Diesel prices have put added pressure on truckers, farmers, and businesses, raising transportation and operating costs as fuel supplies remain tight and prices stay elevated.
4: President Trump signed that order Monday as diesel prices remain elevated.
5: So tonight I'm going to sign a historic executive order to officially waive the off-road requirement and allow anyone to purchase tax-free red-dye diesel for any reason.
4: The move defers the federal diesel tax through year-end and expands access to tax-free dyed diesel, potentially saving truckers around 24 cents a gallon. It also encourages states to provide similar relief. Anthony Lucero, USA Radio News.
3: The FDA is seeking public input on early clinical trials of ibogaine, a psychedelic drug being studied for opioid use disorder and PTSD. The agency says cardiac and neurological safety risks will be a key focus. Paramount and Warner Brothers are now one Hollywood giant, Skydance. And here's how we got here.
6: It's official. Skydance, owned Paramount, has closed its $81 billion takeover of Warner Brothers Discovery. The company's completed the deal Tuesday, ushering in a new Hollywood giant with the now shorter Skydance name. The merger brings two of America's oldest movie-making studios together. Along with HBO Max, even networks like CNN find themselves under the same roof as Paramount Plus and CBS. All of them will come under the helm of billionaire David Ellison and his new co-CEO, Enon Kreitz, that further concentrates power in an industry already run by just a handful of major players. Julie Walker, New York.
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1: It was announced late last week that Brad Keselowski would be leaving RFK Racing at the end of the season, a team that he has had ownership in since the start of the 2022 season. Team president, Chris Bowers.
9: We just wanted to make the competition side more of a focus. He wanted to focus more on the driving side. We get that. And that's why it took us so long to get here, is that we worked so hard and so diligently to find a solution and just couldn't. And that happens sometimes in business. It doesn't mean that it was acrimonious, because it wasn't.
1: Keselowski's next step in the sport remains unknown, but he did confirm over the weekend in Las Vegas that he's not ready to leave the driver's seat just yet. For more, see MRN.com. I'm Kyle Rickey. 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
12: Man.
11: Yes, it is. 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
2: It's time for the Jim Lawrence Show. 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
3: 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This is your host, Jim Lawrence of the Jim Lawrence Show. Welcome back. We are going to continue to blast the truth all over downtown Nashua and the rest of the world right here from the turret at WSMN. Now, for those of you who listened to the first hour of the Jim Lawrence Show, you know we were joined by none other than a very special regular guest, the Honorable Kim Rice, who, despite the torment that we put her through on this show every week, keeps coming back. So, Kim, did you escape?
4: Still here.
3: Oh, okay.
4: Still here, glutton for punishment every week.
3: I guess so. I guess so. And you've been doing quite well with guessing the music today.
4: Yes,
3: for a group
4: I have.
3: That we've never really played here on the Jim Lawrence Show before, and you seem surprised that I would play it.
4: I know, I was surprised.
3: Well, there's a lot of surprises going around today, so.
4: Y'all tell me about it.
3: Yep.
4: A lot of crazy stuff. So, before we broke, right, I told you there was breaking news regarding Krista Pike. So, just for a little background, Krista Pike was on death row in Tennessee for killing 19-year-old Colleen Clemmer back in, I think it was 1995. And October 3rd, the state of Tennessee tried to execute her, and it was botched. Don't know what happened. Don't know how she survived this. I'm still blown away because they did two injections. And she has been in the hospital, unconscious, and what now? And now, just released 20 minutes ago, she is conscious, speaking, and continues to receive medical care. Now, there's no prognosis or anything. But this is the most bizarre story I've ever heard. And, you know, I think it's almost certain she's going to end up suing the state of Tennessee for cruel and unusual punishment.
3: Yeah, that's a that's not a doubt. And she's going
4: to
3: win.
4: But I have to tell you that the thing that bothers me the most is she this woman was brutal. Like, what she did to Colleen Clemmer is absolutely horrible, right? They, for over 30 minutes, Krista Pike taunted, beat, and slashed and stabbed Colleen Clemmer while she begged for her life. You know, at one point, she took a meat cleaver across her stomach. And when all was said and done, and this is going to be a little graphic, she dug into her skull and pulled out a piece of her skull and carried it in her pocket and was bragging to everyone and showing it to them. this woman is evil. And how I know she's evil, when they searched her room, they found a satanic Bible and an altar. So I guess we now know how she's still alive. The devil did it.
3: Interesting. So you believe that? You believe that she had some kind of occult spell that she cast to make sure that she didn't die?
4: I don't know, but what I find it very bizarre and quite coincidental. And I think she is pure evil.
3: Now, what was her motive to kill this woman?
4: Jealousy.
3: Jealousy? Of what?
4: Jealousy. She had thought that she thought Colleen Slemmer was interested in a guy that that she liked or something like that. It was really terrible. And I mean, this woman, mind you, already had, after that, she tried to kill another inmate with a shoestring in 2001. So I have no sympathy for her at all, you know, and I don't know. But I think it's just absolutely.
3: So did they get the wrong dosage? I mean, they gave her two things that could have, that should have killed her.
4: What's really interesting, Jim, right, is this is the second time, and they used the same doctor. Remember, there was another man, I can't think of his name, and they had a botched execution for him in Tennessee also, and it apparently was the same doctor that administered this. That, now, call me crazy, but I would be doing a really quick investigation into that guy. And the prison warden has already resigned his position. So, you know, it's just very, very, very weird. I don't know. Very weird, but I think this woman is pure evil. And I mean, she's never apologized to the family ever. Never. You know, I feel bad for Colleen Slemmer's mom, who had to raise the money to get to Tennessee because she lives in Florida, to finally get justice for her daughter, only for this to happen.
3: I mean, if you look at
4: Krista Pike, her eyes are black. Like, this woman is evil.
3: Well, she survived. So what do they do with that? Do they have, I mean, they executed her technically. She just didn't die. So they get to do it again?
4: So, I mean, I think it's going to depend on her mental state, right? Because if she, and I mean, she is talking. So there has been a moratorium put on the executions in Tennessee for a year. The governor did that. And she, I mean, like, what's her brain going to really be like? You know what I'm saying? They won't put to death someone who is disabled. So I guess we'll have to wait and see till we get more answers on her condition and things like that as to what they're, you know, what we're going to do.
3: That's crazy.
4: Yeah, it's totally crazy. And to me, it's just like, oh, I don't know, man. She's just evil. Evil. Pure evil. I mean, she bashed that girl's head in with a cement block after she tortured her for an hour. I mean, 30 minutes. You know what I'm saying? Like, I just, pure evil. Pure evil.
3: What's really going on down in Tennessee, right?
4: Right? What's happening down there? That's what I'd like to know. So.
3: Wow. All right. Well. So I guess the question is, will they be able to conduct state executions in the state of Tennessee in the future? I don't know. Two botched ones. It's not a good look.
4: No, it's really not.
3: Yeah, they just need to go back to the old fashioned way of doing it. Firing squad.
4: Right? Well, speaking of firing squad, we know, I think the execution at Fort Hood has been given the green light for the person that did the terrorist attack down there.
3: Okay.
4: I believe today I saw somewhere that they had been given the green light to do that execution. So let's see what I can find on that.
3: And that one will be...
4: Trump has approved a firing squad execution for Fort Hood shooter. But when is it going to happen? I don't know when it's supposed to happen, though. I would like to know. U.S. military will execute Fort Hood shooter for... Okay, let's see. It just says they're going to execute him, but I'm not getting any dates. So, I guess we'll have to see. Let's see, date of execution. It gives me everything else. It doesn't say when. So, I don't know.
3: Come on, your cheating pad doesn't give you the answer.
4: My cheating laptop is not telling me when it's supposed to happen. Trump approved a fire days after a failed attempt. Oh, please. I don't know when, but anyways. Nobody's saying when. I don't know why.
3: It's a secret.
4: Give me time. Let's go.
3: All right. So we've gotten to that point in time where you're ready for your next guest.
4: Another song, huh?
3: Yeah. So let's see if you can continue your winning streak. I hope so.
4: You have to have private eyes on there.
3: I have to?
4: You must.
3: You know.
4: Come on.
3: Well, let's see. Why do you say I have to?
4: Because that was like such a popular one and so catchy.
3: And guess what?
4: What?
3: It's not up there.
4: Oh, come on. All right. Then I'm going to go with a really early one that I love of theirs. I hope you went this early. But I'm going with Sarah Smile.
3: No, and I looked at it and specifically didn't pick it.
4: Oh, come on!
3: Because I knew you would be all over that. See?
4: I love that one!
3: Of course you do.
4: All right, I can't go for that. No, can't do. I can't go for that.
3: And do you think that one? Do you think I would have picked that one?
4: Yes.
3: Yeah, of course I can. It was the first one that I picked, see?
4: Of course.

0: All right, so that was an oldie but a goodie.
1: That was an oldie, but it definitely is a goodie. I don't know, I really always enjoyed Hall & Oates.
0: Oh, so then you shouldn't be surprised that I picked them.
1: I am surprised, though, that you picked them. I don't know, it's just not our usual, you know, Van Halen, Rush, you know.
0: Well, you can't be a one-trick pony.
1: Foreigner. I don't think we've done Foreigner. Why? Are you prejudiced against Foreigner?
0: You think I'm prejudiced against foreigners? Why?
1: I don't know. Why have we never done Foreigner?
0: Hasn't come up yet. Actually, we've played Foreigner in the past a lot.
1: I don't know about that.
0: We have. We have.
1: It
0: hasn't been recent, but we've played them. We've played them.
1: I know we've played them, but not a lot. Not as much as I'd like. You know who else I like? I like Blue Oyster Cult.
0: And we've definitely played some stuff from them. We didn't have an entire set from them.
1: Right. But yeah, no, I know we have. But I do like them.
0: All right. So there's some very interesting news that we should be talking about, and that's the fact that the United States may be sending a third aircraft carrier to the Gulf region. This is unprecedented. So currently, you have the George H.W. Bush and the George Washington in the area, and pretty soon you may also have the USS Theodore Roosevelt joining. That's a lot of firepower to be in one part of the world.
1: So do you think we're finally getting ready to just finish this?
0: Well, that's why I was bringing it up, because we've always talked about how the midterm elections are coming up, that
1: yeah.
0: I thought that we were kind of pausing things leading up to that. And that once the midterm elections were over, no matter what, if this war wasn't ended before then you would see some ratcheting up of the military actions taken to try and end this war decisively. And another U.S. aircraft carrier in the region certainly would indicate that someone is looking at bringing overwhelming force to the picture.
1: Well, I really hope so. I'm going to tell you, because I worry about our troops in the Navy. You know, we've had a significant amount of suicides. And I just really think that now it's the time to finish this. I also think we should have finished this a long time ago. But you know, I'll take it now, but it has to be, we have to finish it. It has to be done.
0: So
1: that's how I feel about that.
0: So you know what I'm going to ask you, right?
1: What's that?
0: Ground troops.
1: You know, I honestly, how else do we stop? How else do we end it? See, I'm still very upset because from the get-go, I don't think we had a solid plan. You know, I think that I do kind of think that Trump maybe thought that Iran would, you know, concede to his charming personality. Right? Because, you know, the art of the deal. But again, they are never negotiating in good faith. You can't negotiate with terrorists. Because they are not negotiating in good faith. And they just keep stringing this along and stringing this along and stringing this along. You know, as much as I really don't want to see boots on the ground, I don't know what other options we have.
0: Well, I think at a minimum, to secure along the border at the Strait of Hormuz, they're going to have to do something.
1: They're going to have to. I mean, winter is coming. People cannot afford these prices. And you know, I am a straight shooter, so I'm just going to tell it like it is. People cannot afford it. Something needs to be done, and it really needs to be done yesterday.
0: Yesterday, huh?
1: Yesterday, yes.
0: Like the Beatles song.
1: Oh, I have to give a huge shout out to my niece today. Sheila with her fiance. Congratulations, Maddie and Cam. Woo!
0: Now, what are we congratulating them for?
1: They got married. They eloped.
0: Oh, where'd they go?
1: Yeah, they got married. I think just at home. It looks like there's leaves changing behind them. And because it's funny, she had messaged me the other day because her dad is my brother that passed away.
0: Okay.
1: And she told me they were doing this and she needed to know how to exactly spell his middle name and what his exact birthday was and where he was born. And so so she told me because she was like, I can't ask my mom. She doesn't know that we're doing this. So, yeah, I'm so happy for them.
0: Well, that's a very, very happy occasion. We're definitely...
1: Yeah, it is. Especially since we've been talking about doom and gloom. They're also expecting a baby. She is pregnant. I think she's about 5 months pregnant now. So, yeah. Pretty exciting stuff going on.
0: I bet. Sounds like it.
1: Yeah. Yep, so... Sorry, I did not mean to interrupt you. I know we were talking about serious stuff, but I got very excited when I got the message.
0: There you go.
1: This is what happens.
0: You know? I bet.
1: I'm like, squirrel, there I go.
0: That's fine. That's fine.
1: Distracted. But yeah, back to Iran. I mean, I don't know. Like, what else do you think?
0: Well, I mean, sending a third aircraft carrier there is a very serious sign. It's a signal that that we mean business. That's a lot more force than I would think would be required to accomplish most missions that they would be launching into Iran, unless you were trying to literally overwhelm that entire nation with air power to create cover for ground force. That's what I'd be looking at. So I do think that this administration intends to put boots on the ground sometime in November this year. That would be my best guess.
1: Wow. Think they're waiting until after Election Day?
0: I do. I think they're going to be going to the negotiation table. They're going to be telling Iran, look, this is your last chance. And if they cut a deal, great. If they don't, I think you're going to see stuff launch by the second or third week of November.
1: Wow. Okay, well, I just hope that if that's the case, that we are really prepared for this. And, you know.
0: Is there any doubt in your mind that we'll be prepared for this?
1: Well, I'm not. Yes, I have doubts, Jim, because I thought when we first went in, when all of this first started, I really thought he would have a strong plan to get in, get this done, and get out. And that hasn't been the case. So, yeah, I have doubts.
0: Well, the military teams were consistently advising against. So that's never a good sign. When your military experts are saying, don't go, and the civilians say, let's go, that's not really the plan that I'm going to get behind very frequently. But that's what happened.
1: Yeah.
0: So the question is, what's the military team proposing to end this?
1: Yeah, I'd love to know.
0: Well, we'll find out.
1: I'd love to know.
0: We will certainly find out.
1: And then... And then, so you know how we were talking about Queen earlier and Bohemian Rhapsody?
0: Okay.
1: I go all over the place, don't I?
0: I can't wait to hear where this is landing. But after this, I know I'm going to let you guess again. So.
1: Brian May says he's done touring.
0: So another one bites the dust, huh?
1: Another one bites the dust. Yep.
0: So. Well, we'll miss Queen. Too bad. But, you know, they, you know, as far as I'm concerned, they've been kind of broken up for a long time because Freddie Mercury died when? It's the late 80s, right?
1: Yeah. Well, they've been, he says it's been 50 years. That's a long time.
0: That's a good run. People are still singing karaoke in my bar, singing their songs, so that's good. You know, they've got a strong track record and a very large body of music. They should be very proud of that. And speaking of large bodies of music, it's time for you to guess your next Hall & Oates song.
1: All right.
0: Last time it took you four. Maybe you can do less.
1: Maybe.
0: Should I be playing the Jeopardy music now?
1: I'm gonna go with "You Make My Dreams."
0: Well, yes. I didn't say no, did I?

0: All right. So you picked another one right off the bat. I almost want to give you another opportunity because that was too easy. You got that right away. You were starting to slip. Let's see if you can get another one back to back. This is a double header for you. Double geez, feature.
1: No pressure.
0: Oh, come on. No pressure.
1: All right. So I'm going to go with She's Gone.
0: No. See, I knew if I gave you enough rope.
1: Come on.
0: You'd hang yourself. She's Gone. I wouldn't pick that one. Come on. There's only eight spots in the show. You think that's
1: all
0: a
1: right,
0: top eight song?
1: Kiss on my lips. On my list.
0: What? What did you say?
1: Kiss on my lips.
0: Kiss on your lips.
1: I'm getting really tired.
0: You're getting a little freaky on the Jim Lawrence show now. All right.

0: All right, you kind of got that one. Kind of. You picked a dud before it, though.
1: I got it.
0: It wasn't like a right away pick. You picked a dud.
1: Come on.
0: But, you know, that just goes to show you the power when you have a group that produced so much music, so much material. It's virtually impossible to, you know, to get all the picks right, because you don't know what I'm going to pick because I have so many different songs to choose from.
1: Yeah.
0: I mean, they made music for, you know, almost 20 years.
1: They did.
0: Yeah,
1: they
0: but
1: did.
0: there's some solid songs that you didn't pick.
1: Okay. So tell me another one.
0: One that I thought you would have picked.
1: Yeah.
0: I thought you would have picked Say It Isn't So.
1: Really?
0: Yeah. You wouldn't have picked that one?
1: I don't think so.
0: Really?
1: Yeah.
0: Why? What's wrong with it?
1: I don't know. It didn't cross my mind.
0: You know, I noticed that there's a certain era that you didn't pick much from. The only one you picked was Maneater. And that's from this
1: 80s.
0: Era. Yeah.
1: Yeah. Yeah, I didn't do well. No.
0: And you didn't.
1: You did I Can't Go For That, right?
0: Yeah, you did.
1: That was 81. Private Eyes was 81.
0: Yeah, but that mid-80s, you didn't pick anything.
1: I did not.
0: Except for Maneater. And I had a lot there, like this.
1: Yep.

0: All right, enough of that one. So we'll blow that one away. You know what else you didn't pick that I thought you would have picked?
1: What's that?
0: There's one that I put in there that was kind of a sleeper because it was a later hit by them and it was very different from the rest of their music. So I wouldn't expect you to pick that. But once again, all the stuff that was from the mid to late 80s that were smash hits for them, I thought you'd pick. Like, I thought you'd pick this one. Sound familiar?
1: Yeah.
0: Can you name the song?
1: No. Say It Isn't So?

0: There's only two more songs, Kim, that you had the opportunity to pick. I'll let you take first crack at those two. One is one of their last hits that they ever, you know, came out with. But one I think you should have picked, but once again, it falls in that 80s category you were staying away from. But clearly a pretty successful hit for this group.
1: Oh my gosh. Adult Education?
0: No.
1: I don't know. She's Gone? Did I already do that
0: one? You tried that. Good. See, now we're getting way into the 80s now.

0: right? And any gander at what the last song would have been?
1: I don't have a clue. I don't think I listened to them in the late 80s. I think I had moved on to my country.
0: Oh, come on. This is the last one.
1: My country era.
0: This is the one I knew you would never get.

0: All right, that takes us down our trip down memory lane with Hall & Oates. Thanks for coming. All right, well, we've done it again. We've talked through another hour here on the Jim Lawrence Show. I want to thank you, Kim Rice, for joining me for this journey once again. And I guess since it's now 6 p.m., we have to do the obligatory. 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
3: White flag in the air. Carson Quapple down low. Corey Day, he bounces it off the outside safer barrier. He knocks doors with Carson Quapple. Corey Day will retake the lead. They'll stay side by side.
4: It's going to come down to the wire. Carson Quapple is down low. Corey Day is up high. Who's going to settle it in Vegas? Quapple gets a little bit loose. They're going to be side by side. Day's in the wall.
3: Corey Day once again hits the wall. They stay side by side. It's a race for the win. Into turn three. Quapple at the bottom of the racetrack. Corey Day one more time to the top side to try to get a run.
5: Carson Quapple on the bottom. Corey Day on the outside. Day brushes the wall, but he's got the speed out of turn four, and Corey Day will win a thriller in Las Vegas.
2: Corey Day brushed the wall twice on the final lap and still found his way to victory lane, where he caught up with our very own Heather DeBow.
6: We saw how bad you wanted it, but can you put into words just how bad you wanted to get this victory tonight?
7: 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So I wasn't going to let that happen at all. He got by me and I had to go up there. And fortunately, there was just enough pace up there for me to get up there and pack air on the wall and get off of it, and was able to get right back by him. And I think that probably had him burning his stuff up a little bit behind me. But man, yeah, just a great car. I mean, we led three quarters of that race, if not more. So to do that and get the pole and just put a whole day together like that's awesome.
2: NASCAR goes to Charlotte Motor Speedway this weekend, where you can catch the action right here on the Performance Racing Network. 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
3: 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Right off the bat, we're going to start with the numbers. I never say I'm as good as Chris, but I will say it. So 988, if you know somebody who's struggling with mental health or you are struggling with mental health, give them a call or you can text them and they'll put you in contact with somebody who will be able to speak with you, answer some questions.

0: questions, get you the help you need. If that's not good enough, you can dial 911, get the immediate help you need. And then there's 211, which is for resources and other stuff like that. There's a whole bunch of apps out there. You can go to our webpage, hiddenbattlesfoundation.org, go to resources, and you will see at the bottom there's a whole bunch of apps, mindful apps, Calm, stuff like that. If you are a veteran and you are struggling with mental health, thanks to the Compact Act of 2020, you can go to any emergency room or emergency department. Let them know you're a veteran. Let them know you're in crisis. 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It'll get you a free 30-day in program, thanks to the VA, and a 90-day out program. 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Are you ready to get help? Are you ready to face, you know, what you're going through? And I'm going to tell you, face it before it gets too bad. 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Because if you don't, well, that's going to stink. Let's pay a bill, and then we'll get to our in-studio guest tonight. 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And if you go into the one in Draycott, see my boy Capone, guy's awesome. He helped me out the other day with some investments. We'll get to a couple more after that. So, oh my God, it's one of those days. So in the studio, I'm just going to call you by one nickname. So we got JoJo in the studio, Joey, right? Joanne. You are a veteran, Global War on Terror veteran. Mm-hmm. Get closer. We're going to play this game already. All right. There we go. I'm going to whack you with it. All right. You were an MP, and we actually were in the same unit, but not at the same time.
1: Right.
0: Which is kind of fun. Well, it's funny, the more we talked to, the more people we knew.
1: Right.
0: Which is kind of crazy because we say it all the time, is as big as the veteran community is and the most dysfunctional fraternity we are, somehow we all know the same people.
1: Yes.
0: And we were talking earlier, I know Fitzy, Dave Bentley, one of my childhood friends. Mm-hmm. Offline, I'll tell you some good Bentley stories. Was your company commander. My old first sergeant, actually, believe it or not, platoon sergeant, Brian Benvey, was your first, your command sergeant major. Mm-hmm. And you don't know Colonel McDuffie?
1: No, don't remember that one.
0: All right, so he at one time was my company commander, became your battalion commander. So I was in your unit at the same time, 94th MPs for maybe 6 months. And then I left because we couldn't have two awesome people there at the same time. So I had to leave and you could come in. So tell us a little about other than what I just said, tell us a little about your service. Talk about some of your deployments and let's talk about where you are now because what you're doing now is awesome.
1: Okay. I started actually with a different unit, the 342nd Law and Order Detachment out of Devens.
0: Mm-hmm.
1: I actually started with Callahan there.
0: I ended in Devens.
1: Yeah.
0: I was part of the active duty base closure, BRAC.
1: Really?
0: Yeah. And then I went in the reserves after.
1: That is so funny.
0: Yeah.
1: Oh, too many coincidences.
0: Yeah, I know. And Matt Callahan, good friend of mine.
1: Yeah, yeah.
0: So, yeah.
1: Great team leader.
0: Mm, yeah.
1: So we both went to the 94th to deploy with a few of us that kind of got thrown together in the
0: just
1: same
0: filled
1: platoon.
0: Spots. Yeah.
1: Yeah, to fill spots. They needed people. And my unit was a garrison unit, and I enlisted to deploy. So I figured I don't want to be stuck in a garrison unit.
0: Yeah.
1: I want to go to the combat support unit and do the thing I enlisted to do.
0: Yeah.
1: And then joke was on me because then my other unit got deployed right after us.
0: Yeah.
1: And I also, because I also grew up in Florida for a little bit, so I was looking to transfer back down there before we got activated, and there was a unit in Tampa there, MPs, and then thinking I would have gotten out of my deployment had I done that, you know, the retrospect thing, like, oh, I should have, would have, could have.
0: Yeah.
1: But then they got extended with us. So it still would have been the exact same deployment that I had.
0: So I want you to, so this is something I wanted to talk about, and I'm going to get your perspective on it.
1: Mm-hmm.
0: With the USS Abraham Lincoln being out there and people complaining, right, that they were out there too long, your unit actually was historically...
1: Yes.
0: As a reserve unit, historically broke a record for deployment mm-hmm. length. You guys were, I believe, March of 2003.
1: We got activated November 2002.
0: Yes. But it was, I believe, I want to say, because, like I said, I get out in November 2002 mm-hmm. when I had my neck surgery. But I believe that on St. Patrick's Day of 2003, you guys were kicking doors into Iraq.
1: No, we were still at Fort Polk then. We flew Iraq on Easter Sunday in April.
0: Maybe that's what it was. Okay, yeah. All right. I knew it was a holiday. I wasn't sure if it was the drunken holiday, the Easter egg holiday.
1: Yeah, the Easter
0: one of the
1: holiday.
0: Two. Okay.
1: That's actually in my book because Easter is a big prominent thing.
0: Yeah.
1: It's the whole resurrection theme.
0: All right. So, sorry, I keep cutting you off and people are going to be like, shut up, Scott. But it's what
1: so,
0: I do.
1: So, yeah, it was the historic deployment because it just kept getting extended and extended. And yeah, I think we had three or four separate sets of orders because
0: mm-hmm.
1: there was just never ending deployment that never ends, you know, like the Lamb song.
0: Yeah.
1: And so it was just that whole thing. And it was a crazy time. Like, we went from Fort Drum to Fort Polk, got held at Fort Polk under Operation Noble Eagle.
0: Mm-hmm.
1: And then we were activated under Enduring Freedom, got sent to Polk for Noble Eagle, and then got sent to Iraq instead of Afghanistan or anywhere else because they waited till we invaded and all that stuff. And then we got sent to Kuwait on Easter Sunday. And then by the first week of May, we were on the Syrian border.
0: Yeah.
1: And that was just crazy town. It was like the Wild West. It was absolutely insane.
0: I know Matt's got a combat action ribbon. Mm-hmm. You got one of those too?
1: I was his driver, so.
0: Oh, okay. My God. So now we know why he's still alive.
1: Yes.
0: Awesome. Nice. I'm one of my best drivers, and I had mentioned, was Sergeant Missy Bosio. She was an awesome driver.
1: Mm-hmm.
0: And she was probably one of the best shots I ever saw. Her father was a sniper for the Marines in Vietnam, so he taught her how to shoot.
1: Yep.
0: Like, lights out. So that's why I chose her. I'm like, I need someone who can shoot.
1: I was really good with the saw.
0: Nice.
1: The other one's not so much, but the saw was my
0: nice.
1: Baby.
0: Yeah. So how long were you actually, their first deployment with the 94th, how long were you guys?
1: We were in country from April 20th until August of 2004. So April 2003 to August 2004.
0: It was like 18 months or something, right?
1: 21.
0: Yeah.
1: Altogether. 22
0: which
1: for me.
0: Which was a record.
1: 22
0: yeah.
1: for everybody else. Mm-hmm. 21 for me because I came a month later.
0: Mm-hmm.
1: And then it was, I think, 17. Mm-hmm. It was we were just shy of getting that third overseas strike.
0: And it was, rumor has it, one time you guys were actually about to get on a plane and they told you to turn around.
1: We were 11 hours from getting on the plane. We were lined up and they landed and we're like, we need trigger pullers.
0: Oh, yeah.
1: No, thank you.
0: So this just goes to prove my fact that the Army is better than Navy. Because we're not, were you guys crying and telling your moms to call CNN about, you know, you being deployed
1: too
0: long?
1: Our families went to the Pentagon, dude.
0: I know that is. I know. But you guys weren't complaining. Just follow with me.
1: We were complaining.
0: No, you weren't. No, it was wonderful. You guys were like, I love this.
1: No. Nope.
0: Give me more.
1: Nope.
0: Yum, yum, yum, yum.
1: Nope. We were complaining.
0: You're not helping my cause and saying why you guys are better than the Navy.
1: It's not, well, there's many, many other reasons we're better than the Navy.
0: It's true. I was just going to use this one, so, no. I just, know what, I just, I wanted to talk about that, too. And people are like, how long were you deployed? The longest I was ever deployed was a year. People get upset at the conditions of the military. And do they realize that the conditions of the military are not the best conditions in the world, unless you're in the Air Force, right? So I know that, like, the Air Force deployments are a lot less than the Army. It's like 4 to 6 months, right? The Navy,
1: sometimes
0: they're on the ships. During COVID, there were ships that were out at sea for like 2 years.
1: Yeah.
0: You know, but I think it's we're starting to give an audience to complaining, you know, and we're starting to say people like, yay. But as reservists, so keep in mind, I can see why your families went to the Pentagon, because as reservists, we were never really deployed since Vietnam.
1: Right.
0: So then this happens. It's like, wait, my family's coming home. Oh, no, they're not.
1: Mm-hmm.
0: You know, oh, we know you're coming home tomorrow. Oh, no, they're not. Like, and I can see why I would get iffy. But when you're on a ship and you know, look, I'm assigned to a ship. Ships go out for a long time. we're currently in a war. Mm-hmm. It's going to happen, you know?
1: It's going to happen, but also you got to look at everything involved with it, too. Like, I don't think we should pick apart, like, who has it worse, because it sucks.
0: We all know it's the Marines.
1: But no matter how you look at it, it's going to suck.
0: Yeah.
1: Like, it's just the nature of the beast.
0: Yeah, absolutely. Just in the end, it's one of those when you think it's like mental health. When you think you have it bad, somebody else has got it much worse, like right. The Marines.
1: it's all those
0: the
1: crayons.
0: Only people that yeah you know, no, it's all the only people that we actually sympathy let them steal our Humvee parts. Know what I mean? Because it was like, well, that used to be ours like 6 years ago. So if you need a door, just grab it. It's okay. And I'm not saying anything bad. It's the truth. Like I see Chris is on here. I see Julie's on here. But in the Marines, I do feel bad. You guys are definitely Uncle Sam's stepchildren, you know. But so you deployed there. So did you deploy again, or is that
1: no? I was supposed to go to Afghanistan with the 342nd, but then my spine was just so messed up.
0: Yep.
1: I was getting med boarded, which never happened, and I just ended up ETSing at some point, and so I didn't go. And then I ended up getting pregnant with my son, so he was at the coming home ceremony for them, actually.
0: Oh, you know, that's cool. Oh, nice. Yeah. That's cool. So since then, how many did you have the spine surgeries?
1: I've had two now.
0: Yeah. Fusions or?
1: Well, so 5 years ago, I was at Fenway Park for a Red Sox game in August, a couple days before my birthday, and I was in the top and the sun was just baking on me.
0: Yeah.
1: And so I got super dehydrated when I was deployed. So ever since, it's constant dehydration.
0: Yeah. A heat casualty.
1: Yeah, yeah. Wicked bad. And I almost got medevaced for it. It was bad.
0: Yeah.
1: And so now I get dehydrated constantly. Mm-hmm. And I was at Fenway and I got super overheated and I started feeling sick. So I got up and left my friends and went into like the tunnel area so I could go get like a cool water or whatever. And I leaned against the wall to kind of steady myself. And the second I stepped off the wall, my heart glitched and I just passed out, dropped.
0: Yeah.
1: So the way that I landed, my neck was twisted and it was already messed up from the military. So I ended up with a central spinal cord injury.
0: Ah.
1: And so I was partially paralyzed, couldn't move my arms or legs. Like I couldn't feel my torso, none of that. So I had to have a laminoplasty from C3 to C6. So they fused all of that, five screws, a whole bunch of, cut my trapezius in half, like all kinds of stuff. Mm. So it was not a fun recovery from that. I'm still partially like paralyzed in different places.
0: Yep.
1: Can't feel a lot of stuff. Mm. But for some reason, doing that fixed a lot of stuff at the same time.
0: Mm-hmm.
1: Like it broke a lot of stuff, but it fixed a lot of stuff too. So it helped change my life like in a whole different way. Mm-hmm. And right before I did that, my son had gotten diagnosed with type 1 diabetes. He got really, really sick and ended up in Children's for a week during April vacation that year. So he wasn't on a pump or anything yet. Like, so I was freaking out. I can't feel my arms. I don't know how I'm going to give him his insulin.
0: Yeah.
1: Super stressful. Mm-hmm. He was staying with my friend for the day because I just thought I was going to the Red Sox game and coming back. She didn't know how to deal with that.
0: Mm-hmm.
1: So all the spinal injuries and all of that stuff I had to recover from, and I couldn't deploy from that. And I forgot where we were going with this because ADHD.
0: We all have that. It's wonderful. I say it all the time. I'm like, my thoughts, and as soon as I say it, people are going to start nodding.
1: Yeah.
0: My thoughts are like a jigsaw puzzle. Eventually, they'll all come together, but till then, they're just a bunch of random things just sitting there on a board, right?
1: I'll get to the point eventually.
0: Yeah, exactly. Like, oh, look, here's a flower over here. So you didn't deploy. That was pretty much the end of your military history your career. So when I found when my neck was, in lack of better terms, was broken, right?
1: Mm-hmm.
0: My mental health sucked.
1: Yeah.
0: Like, it was like, what am I doing?
1: It's
0: like,
1: bad.
0: How did this, you know, and you're like, what did I do to actually, and you're trying to trace back, like, what was the major thing that did this to my neck or whatever? And then now you're separated from the people that you are the closest to.
1: Right.
0: And how'd that work for you?
1: So it didn't.
0: Mm-hmm.
1: I got closer to some people and very distanced from other people. Like, I felt like a lot of people failed me.
0: Yep.
1: In the aftermath of it. And a lot of people were pretty selfish in the aftermath of it. And like, I couldn't even stand up. I couldn't open anything. I couldn't even hold a fork. Like, and I'm very hyper independent as a human. So being limited in and of itself is horrible for my mental health because I can't stand it. And I couldn't do things for myself and I had to rely on other people. And it was very humbling for me. Mm-hmm. And I felt like the people who didn't show up made that worse.
0: Yep.
1: And I didn't want to have anything to do with them. I cut off my own father for a year because yep. I was like, I feel disappointed in this.
0: Isn't it funny how you don't remember who was there, but you remember who wasn't?
1: Well, I remember both.
0: Yeah,
1: actually.
0: That's good. Okay.
1: I'm fair like that because yeah. I understand like life mm-hmm. happens.
0: Yeah.
1: And there's a lot of nuance and complexities and things like mm-hmm. that. But I think sometimes people, and we've recovered ever since and all this stuff, because I think people sometimes don't know what to do in those situations
0: yeah. Yeah.
1: and they don't mean to fail us. They just, they don't know what else to do.
0: It's kind of like when I said earlier with the 988 thing, it's like people don't want to say the wrong thing.
1: Right.
0: So they don't say anything.
1: Right.
0: You know, and that happens a lot. My problem was is when I hurt my neck, I was deployed in Kosovo and I came back. And then I went to the 94th mm-hmm. with my injury and mm-hmm. nobody knew what happened. Like, and I talked to the people from, you know, the engineering company I was with and they were like, what happened to you? I'm like, don't you remember? Like, you know, I've talked about it before, but I was like, don't you remember me going to PT all the time? And they're like, yeah, we didn't know what you're doing. Yeah. Like, so yeah, and it was like that. But there was a lot of, you know, I went to another unit and I didn't know anybody,
1: yeah.
0: you know, and it was like a lonely
1: yeah.
0: island type of thing. And,
1: yeah.
0: you know, and I wasn't a police officer then. I literally had my friends who none of them were in the military.
1: Right.
0: And they're all going out drinking and, you know, your hands don't work, which is the weirdest thing in the world when body parts don't work and you're looking at them and you're like, why aren't you working?
1: I know. I just want my cake.
0: Yeah. Like why is this hand not doing it? And like, did your hands get affected?
1: Yeah. Really
0: washing
1: bad.
0: Your hands, washing your hair and poking yourself in the eyes is the best thing on the planet.
1: And, I didn't try that.
0: No, so like, and that's how I knew my hands weren't working because I went to like shampoo myself and I was like, what the frick is going on with my hands? Like, you know, it was just really weird. And my hands were like mannequin hands. Like
1: yeah.
0: they just like, you know what, Ricky Bobby, what do I do with
1: yes.
0: my hands?
1: Yes.
0: Yeah. Mm-hmm. It was so very bizarre. So you recover, you've got a son, then what do you do?
1: Well, my first injury actually was basic training because I fell out of a second story window with my rifle on my back.
0: How does that happen?
1: And then
0: happen?
1: I deployed on crutches. I'm a mess, man.
0: Yeah. You've got better stories than me.
1: Yeah.
0: That's
1: why there's so many books.
0: And that's the thing. It's like I say it all the time. I am the luckiest unlucky person
1: same.
0: Ever. Yeah. Like, yeah, same thing. Like if I could parachute into the woods and I would smash every tree, but I'd miss the fence.
1: Yeah.
0: You know?
1: I carry around a lucky leprechaun.
0: Oh, do you?
1: I don't know if it's lucky though.
0: I actually carried, and I'll have to put a picture up. I'll comment it in this. I actually have a 12-inch Wildy Coyote doll that I've carried.
1: That's awesome.
0: All over the world with me, and my son has it now. I've washed it like 30 times to get whatever on it was out.
1: Yeah.
0: But yeah, I mean that thing's been to Kenya. It's been to Egypt, the Balkans, South America. Like it's been everywhere.
1: Maybe
0: it's always been because
1: like
0: that's who I am. I'm that guy. Like I get blown up, and then I'm like, oh, cool. Like, here I am again, you know?
1: Yeah. What next?
0: Yeah, yeah, exactly. Oh, yeah, well, you do that all the time. You're like, oh, my God. Like, you're looking for something else to land on you.
1: Yeah.
0: You know, you roll a Humvee over, which they say you can't do. Yeah, you can. And you then like, you get up and you're like, what now? What's going to happen? You know?
1: Yeah.
0: Or did I roll over into a minefield? Because now you're worried. Like, it's crazy when stuff like that happens. So, all right. So you deploy with crutches.
1: Yep. I deployed on crutches. They told me not to walk on sand in Kuwait. So in the dumpster, those went.
0: Yeah.
1: That was ridiculous.
0: Mm-hmm.
1: I tried for like 2 weeks, I think. They lasted.
0: Yeah.
1: And I'm like, this is stupid.
0: Because I've never been. What's your opinion on deployments to Kuwait? Like, people get upset and they say that that's not a true deployment.
1: It's not fun. It's boring.
0: Yeah.
1: It sucks. Like,
0: yeah.
1: you know, I got put on MWR duty because I couldn't leave the base.
0: Yeah.
1: So I got stuck in those tents. But I made the most of them. I made them fun. Like,
0: mm-hmm.
1: and, you know, I get the feedback I get now, even 20-something years later from my guys. Or like, that made coming back from those long, horrible convoy missions and
0: yeah.
1: everything, once we got extended, so much better. It was like
0: mm-hmm.
1: the one thing we had to look forward to.
0: Yeah.
1: And
0: so explain to the listeners what MWR is.
1: Morale, welfare, and recreation.
0: Mm-hmm.
1: And it's like we had one for the gym, we had one for phones, we had one for the internet, and then one for movies and games.
0: Mm-hmm.
1: So I ended up mostly in the one for movies and games because I'm just giggles. Yeah. So okay. It was like I was always interacting with people and forcing them to kind of play games with me.
0: Yeah.
1: I'm like an overgrown child. Mm-hmm. And, you know, I was an only child for the first 7 years of my life. So yeah. I like having other people to play with me. And I didn't have to make them up on my own. You know, it was great.
0: Yeah.
1: So I enjoyed it. Like, that was my gig. And mm-hmm. I made the kettle corn popcorn. I was like psycho about making it perfect. If it wasn't perfect, yeah. it went in the trash. Like, mm-hmm. so, because, you know, my perfectionism had an outlet. It was awesome.
0: Yeah. Yep.
1: So, and then we had movies, which was fun. And then you could go on the phones and you could talk yep. to your own family while you were working that mm-hmm. gig. So that was sweet. Same with the internet.
0: That's why I used to volunteer for overnight CQ.
1: Yes.
0: Because everybody was awake back home.
1: Yeah.
0: Yeah.
1: Exactly. Mm-hmm. And then, you know, I got sent to Kuwait for a month, too, in between for physical therapy, because my civilian ortho was actually a reservist as well. And he got activated at the same time. And he got them to send me to Doha for physical therapy and stuff mm-hmm. like that. Yeah. So that helped my legs a lot.
0: Nice.
1: But that's when they realized my back was like
0: junk. Yeah.
1: Hot mess. Yeah.
0: Isn't it funny that anything that happened during basic training, they just go, all right, here, we're going to give you that little toe tack thing. Hang it. You're on, yeah, Motrin, ice. Mm-hmm. And then, yeah, you're on profile for 2 weeks. Here's
1: water
0: your crutches. Yeah. You get to wear your sneakers too, by the way.
1: Yeah. Yeah. Soft shoes. Ask Callahan yeah. about the soft shoes.
0: All right. That was like the worst. They're like, you're going to wear your sneakers. You're like, no, I'm not. I'll rumble my heel spurs. Like, I'm wearing those stupid shoes.
1: So stupid.
0: Because everybody looked, yeah, because you have to have your, you still have to have, well, when I was in, you had to have your boots, your pants bloused
1: yes.
0: with sneakers.
1: Yes.
0: You look like,
1: ridiculous.
0: You look like the special kid.
1: Yeah.
0: On, yeah, it was horrible.
1: I'm running around Ramadi in sneakers. It looks so stupid.
0: Yep. So, MWR, it's actually, MWR was a lifesaver for a lot of people.
1: Yeah.
0: Our base had it, but our base also, like Kuwait, also had, and people are going to go, what? That doesn't sound bad. I was on the biggest forward operating base in Europe since World War II,
1: mm-hmm.
0: right? So on the base I was on was 3rd Armored Division, 2nd Ranger Battalion. We had a Special Forces compound, looked like a pyramid, that I found out later had Dev Group and Delta Force on. 160th SOAR was there with all their helicopters. We had the UAE, the French, the Italian. So when I say this is how big it was, and we also had trauma caches, right? The mm-hmm. hospitals. But we also had a Burger King, a cappuccino bar, a Subway. The Ukrainians were there, and they would trade us almost anything for D batteries, any batteries that we could get. So I got a beaver pelt hat for 4 D batteries.
1: That's awesome.
0: Which is awesome. So like you come and you think of that, right? So you'd like Kuwait's very similar.
1: Right.
0: And then you go out to these outposts, like where we were, Outpost Dragon was like right on the Serbian border.
1: Mm-hmm.
0: And the only thing they had there was they had a cooler that they could keep stuff kind of cold in.
1: Right.
0: But there was nothing else. It was an observation point. You know, and that's what Afghanistan, Iraq, a lot of that was. More so Afghanistan, you know, these operation posts where they would come when a helicopter
1: yes.
0: drop off ammo and whatever and split.
1: Yep.
0: But you didn't have all those luxuries. So when they did get back and get MWR, that was huge for them.
1: It was
0: showers.
1: Huge. Yeah, we
0: escape.
1: Didn't even have mail the first, I don't even know how many months. We didn't have body armor.
0: Yeah.
1: We had like nothing.
0: Oh, soft skin Humvees are the best. Yeah, because that vinyl really
1: we
0: stops
1: didn't even
0: a
1: have
0: lot.
1: Doors at the beginning, and then we started yeah. getting blown up and we had to put the doors back on. Mm-hmm. But it was fun when we didn't have the doors.
0: Yeah. Yeah, like
1: up,
0: like cruising Hampton Beach. 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So speaking of get involved, it's a great segue, right? So you're involved in a couple great organizations that we've partnered with
1: yep.
0: also. Why don't you rifle those off and tell us how you got involved in those?
1: So the main
0: And first of all, and explain how it helped you with your mental health.
1: Oh, yeah.
0: Because this is very important for our veterans who think that there's nothing out there for them. So
1: there's so much out there. Yep. That's the thing. There's so much out there. People don't know. Mm-hmm. And right now, my main project is Irreverent Warriors. Yep. I'm obsessed.
0: Chris is my boo. I've had him in here a couple times.
1: He's my fave. Yeah. My buddy. Mm-hmm. Best partner in crime ever. Mm. But I found them. So a friend of mine from basic training actually started doing the Silky Sykes years and years ago. And I was like, this looks like so much fun. I want to do it. And so I kept in touch with them. And then COVID happened and all that stuff. And I was a little apprehensive about joining before because of the environment that was going on. Like,
0: yeah,
1: you know, and yeah, it's changed a lot since then too. Mm-hmm. Like there's more of a mental health focus now, which
0: yeah,
1: is, I think, necessary and very important. And I was spouting off about this long, long ago. Like I started going to school for it in 2016. So I've been doing this for a long time now, mm-hmm, and I've talked to a lot of vets. I am a vet. So it's like, I really understand like the struggles, the common issues, like the systems that fail us, things like that.
0: Yep.
1: But also where, like, what's missing, like, and what was missing for me, for a bunch of my friends, was the camaraderie. Like, mm-hmm, we all missed that brotherhood, sisterhood, like the service.
0: Yeah.
1: And like being a vet, like you can just meet another vet and connect. You don't, they can be a complete stranger, but yep, you still understand something on that cellular level. And that's what I love about Irreverent Warriors, is that it brings people together again and it gets them out. And then there's people with different various levels of healing too.
0: Mm-hmm. Yep.
1: So it's like somebody that's more advanced can help somebody that's just starting out, mm-hmm, you know, and figure out where to start.
0: Isn't it funny when we get into these crowds, we can pick them out though?
1: Yeah.
0: Like the people have been on the journey for a long time. They're like, that's the shell of the person that I need to talk to.
1: Yeah.
0: And it's so easy to find them too.
1: Yeah.
0: You know, because they think they're doing well. Yeah. And you're like,
1: pattern.
0: Yeah, yeah, exactly. Yeah. Yeah. What the hell is that guy staring at? Yeah, yeah. Nothing. Yeah. You know.
1: Exactly.
0: So
1: yeah, it's very clear.
0: Yeah.
1: Like
0: so. Yeah. So you got involved with IW.
1: Yep.
0: We had, like I said, we had Chris Schroeder on here before. We talked about IRW. Actually, he's a fun. I like getting him on here. He comes on. I'm like, just come and co-host. You know, we don't have talked about anything because it's just that we have that real stupid mentality. You know, it's the R word that we're not supposed to say, but. But it is. We find that, like, that silly, like, connection. You know, yeah, I was just talking to who was I talking to today about it? I had said that. Oh, I was talking to Paul Paradise. He's a Lowell cop who was an Army vet, and I told him, I said, you know, I said we live vicariously through the 10% of the silliness, the fun stories, the recklessness.
1: Yeah.
0: And then that outshines the 90% of the BS,
1: right,
0: or the bad times, mm-hmm, but they still exist. But that's what we live through. And if you go on IW's site, or I mean, you look at some of the things, like, it is the silliest crap you've ever seen in your life.
1: It's great.
0: It is. It literally looks like somebody left the asylum open.
1: We left the crayons out.
0: Yeah. And people just, and the shenanigans and tomfoolery, like, it's funny.
1: It's fun.
0: And it's like, and every time you guys or IW has something, I have something and I can never make them. So we actually, so this year coming up, I'm going to try to make it. So I'm going to talk to Chris and see how we can make it so that either we do something together or we're not doing something on the same days.
1: Definitely.
0: Because Chris has come out to my 22 for the 22 a couple times. So, and it's like, I'm ready to go. So.
1: Well, you know, you could come to one of the other hikes too.
0: You know, I don't know.
1: We've got Connecticut coming up. We have Rhode Island coming up. Rhode Island's first one's coming up.
0: When's Rhode Island's?
1: 11-7.
0: 11-7. Watch, I guarantee I got something. What do you want to bet? I know I got something on 11-7.
1: What about 10-17?
0: Yeah. Yeah, I do. I have, it's my daughter's moving into her first apartment on the 7th.
1: Oh, that's actually really cool.
0: So on the 17th, you said?
1: Yeah.
0: When?
1: 10-17.
0: 10-17, I will actually be at my son's football game.
1: Oh, these kids.
0: You know, I gotta be around. I gotta be with my kids.
1: Your son is pretty cute, though.
0: Yeah, he's definitely, he's one of those kids like, weren't you at my game? And I'm like, I'm so working with my friends. Like,
1: I could see that. He seemed a little sassy at the Fisher Cats game.
0: He's actually, he did the 22 for the 22 when he was, what's he, 11 now? I believe he was 9.
1: Yeah.
0: Did the whole thing. He rucked it.
1: My son did a ruck for Pumini and Drake it, actually, around the same age.
0: Yeah. We were at that one. So yeah, they were probably hanging out after.
1: We probably had like misconnections.
0: Yeah,
1: like, all
0: absolutely.
1: Over the place.
0: Yeah, there's a lot. I'm telling you right now, there's too much cool in one spot. You got to like separate us. There's a bylaw or something.
1: That's the other thing about Reverend Warriors too, is you make so many connections.
0: Yeah.
1: And then I do the Wounded Warrior thing too. I'm a warrior leader for them.
0: Nice.
1: So the
0: I love Christian
1: thing.
0: Up there.
1: He's the best.
0: Oh my God, Christian. I would never in a million bazillion years ever guess he was a Marine.
1: Oh, I know, right?
0: He looks like he was like.
1: He's Army.
0: No, he was a Marine.
1: Pretty sure he was Army.
0: I don't think so. I thought he was a Marine. However, I'm gonna have to text him and ask him. Yeah,
1: him.
0: You text him. Oh, actually, I'll see. But anyway, he's seen like you talk to him and he's like a surfer dude.
1: Yeah, he's wicked.
0: He's like, man, that's the coolest man. Yeah, man, that's cool. And he's got the long curly hair. Yeah. He looks like a stunt double from friggin' what's that movie with Patrick Swayze?
1: Point Break.
0: Yeah, Point Break. Like he looked like he could be like a guy, like a hot dog cart hanging out waiting. You know, like Like, oh, he's awesome. But he's one of those people. Like even with Chris, right? Like very approachable, fun. Have that personality. It's going to draw more people in,
1: right.
0: Because there are some organizations out there and they do great work. But don't get me wrong. But they're like tier one, like alpha male, like very strict, like. This is we're kicking off at this time, and we're doing like, and that takes the fun out of things.
1: And I
0: think you lose the silliness of people because we worked under those people,
1: right?
0: And there's sometimes animosity came because of the fact that they were too rigid. So when you get organizations, and I know organizations like that, and usually people come to us and they're like, "Oh yeah, we have more fun with you." I'm like, "Oh yeah," because we're like the have fun in a box of broken glass type of people.
1: Yeah.
0: Like, it doesn't matter what we're doing. We're having a good time.
1: Exactly.
0: And that's the same circle that we trust. And that's why we all work together.
1: Right.
0: You know, and we, you know, cross-pollinate each other's population. So.
1: That's like my favorite term lately.
0: What, cross-pollination?
1: Yeah.
0: I thought I made that up, but I guess I didn't.
1: Well, so, I feel like that with IW because I do all the states. I'm like, they joke that I'm all state at this point because I help with
0: all nice.
1: States.
0: There you go. International. All you have to do is go to one country.
1: I'm like,
0: on the country.
1: I'm like the fifth element. I don't really have a specific role. I just go where I'm needed.
0: So make sure you have your multi-pass. You'll be all right.
1: It's like, Joey, go handle morale.
0: Yeah, exactly. Well, for all you guys tuning in, this is Hidden Valleys Radio live on WSMN 1590 AM 95.3 FM, streaming live on WSMN.live and also on Hidden Valleys Facebook post. Every Monday night from 7 to 9 in the studio tonight with me, Scott, is Joey Parisi. She's a Vietnam vet. No, she's a veteran, mental health advocate. She's works with a bunch of different organizations, local ones, IW, Wounded Warrior. But she's also, do you want to know what's freaking me out right now? Why I'm goofing off? I'm reading from my thing, but me and you are glitching like crazy. Look at the screen. It's throwing me off.
1: Oh my God. We have ghosts.
0: Yeah. So, but you also, let's talk about the books. You've written books and you're writing books.
1: Yeah. Well, I haven't written the first book yet. I'm in the middle.
0: Okay.
1: Almost at the end of the first book.
0: Yeah.
1: So it's been a process. Christian actually helped me with that. He signed me up with one of their mentoring projects with a bunch of professional writers, things like that.
0: Yep.
1: And that helped me get started. And then I got published by Tom Fontana, who's like a big HBO guy, earlier this year, which was amazing. And he published like something that's part of my book, which was pretty cool.
0: Mm-hmm.
1: So that was like a huge ego boost that I had. But I've been trying to write this book for a long time and I couldn't figure out what was taking me so long. Mm-hmm. And then I found Irreverent Warriors.
0: Yep.
1: And I was like, oh my God, this was the missing link, because it's literally brought my entire life full circle. Like, I'm sitting here with you talking about people I knew 20 something years ago, and it's because Chris hooked me up with this, and he's got me like all kinds of other different situations that have been helpful. And it's brought people from my past back too, like I went to the Swim of the Mission thing to work a table and I ran into people I was deployed with there, and it's been really cool getting back out into the swing of things.
0: It's amazing because, like, I'm going to give props to Swim at the Mission. Swim at the Mission has brought so many organizations together. Like, they've created it. Other people are trying to replicate it, and good for them. They're trying, but they don't have what Swim has. And it's not money. It's the mental fortitude to get all these organizations into one room and say, this is how we need to accomplish the mission. Yeah. It's not how are you going to accomplish mission? Mm-hmm. How am I going to accomplish it? And let's fight over money. It's not. It has right. nothing to do with that. It's all about what can we all do together by doing our jobs to make our mission, which is to make the lives of veterans better, right? Right. And that's what they're doing, where other people are, you know, having festivals or whatever. And I'm talking local, like all over the country. Yeah. They're having festivals. It costs you $1,000 to put a table. Then you're not doing it for the right reason.
1: Right.
0: You know, you're doing it for money.
1: Right.
0: You know, and when, you know, if that's what it is, you really got to, you just got to check yourself, you know. And that's a big problem. But we're up here with Swim's doing that. You know, I met Christians through that. Mm-hmm. Swim's part of the reason we have this radio show, right. you know, and that's how we met so many other organizations and brought mm-hmm. them into here because, you know, and how many other organizations have been on this radio show and then have been heard on Facebook Kids or our podcast right. by another organization and said, holy crap, we should work with them.
1: Yeah.
0: And it's happening. And realistically, that's what we need.
1: Well, it is what you need. Know? You need collaboration over competition. Mm-hmm. Like, and I think you need less everybody having individualistic organizations mm-hmm. and things like that and start building the ones that we have and integrating them. Like,
0: yep.
1: we need more integration with everything, with mental health, with the organizations, yep. with everything in society. Mm. It needs better integration. Mm. Everything's so competitive and parasitic and gross,
0: yep.
1: and it doesn't help anybody. And I think what you said, you need to really figure out what your mission is. If your mission is to help people, then you shouldn't be trying to influence. You shouldn't be trying to gain monetary mm-hmm. anything from it. Like, yep. it should all be going out, and you should be, you know, pumping the mission, not yourselves.
0: Yeah.
1: That kind of thing.
0: You know what it annoys me too is it's like, and I'm going to give you an example. Not this what annoys me, but when I'm said and done, like, all right, so IW, they do rucks, mm-hmm. right? They're not starting a pickleball tournament league. Right. They're not starting a therapy league. They're not doing that. What aggravates me about certain organizations will go, okay, we have never done mental health. There's money in mental health. Oh, let's start mental health programs. Oh, wait, this IW is very, very successful with this. Let's do Silky Hikes.
1: Right.
0: That aggravates me. Mm-hmm. Stay in your own lane, right? If you're, and this goes back to the money. Oh, yeah. we need the money to, you know, to grow. No, don't grow by taking other people's programs, because what you're doing is you're killing the programs that have been tried and true.
1: Exactly.
0: So now people are like, oh, IW can't get any more funding. You know why? Because like Mammoth.org is taking all the money.
1: Right.
0: Right. And that's horrible.
1: Yeah.
0: And it stinks because all the blood, sweat, and passion that has gone through with, and I'm going to use IW, of their mission of what they're doing is now getting drawn away from because they're like, oh. And at one time, everybody thought that was Wounded Warrior, and it wasn't Wounded Warrior.
1: No.
0: Like, it wasn't them at all.
1: They got a bad rap, too, and they've been losing a ton of funding for the same reason.
0: Yeah.
1: Like, everybody's poaching, and yep. they had a great, they've saved my life. Like, yep. I went to a baseball camp with them, mm-hmm. like, in 2013.
0: They had a bad CEO, and that's what the, yeah, and that yeah. was it. That was it.
1: There was an issue, but mm-hmm. it doesn't mean the whole organization's wrong.
0: Oh, yeah. Yeah, exactly. You know?
1: And it's there's so many great programs, and ever since COVID and all these other different things, mm-hmm. like, they haven't been able to keep mm-hmm. up with the momentum that they used to have, and that's hurt a lot of veterans.
0: Yep.
1: Because they're not getting out as much anymore.
0: But you know what it does, too, is the S-talking, right, mm-hmm. does nothing but put doubt in the programs that are out there.
1: Right.
0: Because a veteran will take that negativity, and because negativity is wonderful, isn't mm-hmm. it, when it comes to morale? But they'll say, you know, oh, yeah, did you hear about Hidden Battles? And like, no, oh, this, that, and the other thing. And people are like, oh, they suck.
1: Right.
0: And then next thing you know, everybody's getting away from us.
1: Yeah.
0: And then they start talking to other organizations, and people are like, really? I didn't know that. Oh, yeah, we're not working with them, you know?
1: Right.
0: Like, that happens, too. And that happened to Wounded Warrior where, yeah. a lot of time. And we fell for that, too. I was like, I found out about Wounded Warrior because Linkin Park had given a whole bunch of money to them. And I was like, who the hell is that? And I looked into them and I got that $990 online. I was like, oh my God, these guys have so much money. And then I was like, we should reach out to them. And at that time, they weren't working with anybody.
1: Yeah.
0: They were like, no, it's us.
1: That's been shifting too.
0: And that shifted a lot because Christian, yeah. now Christian's like, want to work together? Want to
1: yeah.
0: work together?
1: Yeah.
0: What do you want to work together? And I'm like, yeah, like, of course I want to. Dude, yeah, I want to work with you. You're cool. Like, you're fun, you know?
1: They're seeing the value in it.
0: Yeah.
1: Like, because once you see it, you can't unsee it. And, you know, if I you think want to be what, successful,
0: I,
1: yeah. you need to
0: And
1: have
0: I think what happened
1: teams.
0: Was now that they have military leaders in their board of directors, mm-hmm. they understand that not anybody can do it by themselves, where just like the military, like, you know, Navy SEALs and Delta Force guys can't go on anywhere without supply, finance.
1: Exactly.
0: Like logistics. Like, yeah, like you may be the cool person,
1: mm-hmm.
0: you know, You know, you're the all-star batter on the team. However, mm-hmm. without concessions and without, you know, parking, like with all these other stuff, you're never going to get your mission accomplished.
1: Yeah.
0: And I think that's what Wounded Warrior is starting to see is like, no, yeah, we may have the money, we have the funding. Let's fund all these other people that are doing what they're doing.
1: Right.
0: You know, like Swim with the Mission, they don't mm-hmm. do any programs.
1: Right.
0: Their whole purpose is to fund New Hampshire veterans right. organizations and vet them and to make sure that they're actually doing the right thing.
1: Exactly.
0: So when collaboration comes into it, it's amazing. And that's why you're here. I mean, we met you at our baseball game.
1: Yes.
0: We have Boo Boo Chris took you.
1: Yeah. Team bonding.
0: Yeah, exactly. Like come meet this group of morons.
1: Again. Like, I really want you to meet Scott.
0: He'll make you feel much better about your life. He's special. So the book now you've come full circle and you're mm-hmm. starting to complete a bunch of just dead ends, right?
1: Yeah.
0: Now they're starting to mend together. What's the book about and where you focusing on?
1: So it's kind of funny you mentioned dead ends because the book I'm using like traffic collision mm-hmm. as like the whole metaphor to tell the story because I went to traffic investigator school with the Army. And there was like a lot of influences in my life. I've had a lot of loss in my life too, like tons of grief. So that's part of it. It's like a lot of healing stuff and things that I've learned along the way. Like I had a ton of childhood trauma, and then not knowing, I knew I was ADHD when I was a younger person, not a kid, but like a young adult. I knew I was ADHD, but I just learned that I was autistic on top of it, which explains so much. And so that's helped me like recover a lot and figure myself out. And writing the book has really helped me figure where I've gone wrong with most things and what would have helped in those moments had I been able to accommodate for certain things. And the healing process, like getting over the grief, not staying stuck in isolation or rumination or the suck, you know, or the negative spirals mm-hmm. or any of that stuff. Like I didn't want to have a pity party for myself and I was sick of my own crap. And I'm like, what am I going to do about it? I'm like, I'm making myself miserable here.
0: Yep.
1: You know, literally making myself sick. I was slowly killing myself with autoimmune issues and all kinds of, like your body keeps score, you know? So I went to school, I learned all these things. Mm-hmm. I started working with seniors. I worked with veterans before. I was a VSO. I was a DVOP for the state, a career counselor, things like that. So I took all of those experiences and everything I learned working with other veterans and some of their stories and just the commonalities and a lot of pattern recognition. And I kind of threw it all together mm-hmm. in this first book will be kind of like the culmination of everything I learned. And then there will be a few subsequent books about specifics like grief, the Army itself, like my experiences with that as a female, as injured, as our historic deployment, all kinds of crazy stuff happened on that. And then, you know, there'll be parenting and things like that because I homeschool. There's a lot I learned from that and just different things like that, mm-hmm. you know, being a type 1 mom, all that stuff. But it's just books to help other people because I didn't have the information when I needed it. So I wanted to help other people have it when they need it. And I can be pretty funny. So I can tell stories in a way that get people thinking without beating the crap out of themselves while they're thinking about it.
0: It is too, when you add humor to it, it actually lightens it up because there's a lot of times we beat ourselves up over things that we necessarily shouldn't be.
1: Exactly.
0: You know, but if you can laugh at it, you know, it's like when you do something really stupid, you know, just laugh at yourself like this. And that helps you a long way. Even when people are like, what is wrong with this person? Like, but then you start to laugh and they laugh with you, you know, and there's a huge difference being laughed at and laughed with.
1: Exactly.
0: So, I mean, when you start to, you know, put your experiences out there with a little touch of humor, it's mm-hmm. going to help other people and it's going to make them feel that they're not alone and that there's some other people out there that are very much like them.
1: Right.
0: You know, and it's going to help them heal.
1: Right.
0: That's why we get you in here tonight. Let's try to connect you with, you know, our audience to understand that, you know, and we don't really have too many veterans, like female veterans that come on and actually mm-hmm. seen combat or even been deployed for or the stresses of being deployed that long.
1: Right.
0: We've had some Air Force veterans on who have been deployed, but, you know, 3 months, 4 months mm-hmm. to a place that's relatively safe. I mean, there are other stressors of not being home or near your family or, you know, so it's not, you know, you're not, you know, Club Med. You know,
1: right.
0: Well, I mean, for the Army, you are because where you are is much nicer. But there's still stresses to even the best deployments in the world. Even some of the best places I've ever been in the world, there are stresses to it. Like, you know, are my bills being paid while I'm back home? How's the house? Is my family okay while I'm gone?
1: Right.
0: And that's a huge stressor, no matter where you are in the world, because you can't do anything about it. You can't take care of, you know, somebody's what? So you're in Iraq and someone's calling you saying, oh, your car's about to be repoed. Like, right. That's not something you need to hear there.
1: Exactly.
0: Your mind's not, shouldn't be leaving where you are.
1: Right.
0: You know, and so, you know, we've had other women in here, but you're the first one, I think, who's actually been one deployed as long as you have, more than half the guys that have ever been here. But yeah, I mean, it's great to get your perspective on it and like now put it into on type where now people can read it.
1: Right.
0: You know, I think it'll help a lot of people. Settle down. You're like beating up that chair over there.
1: I know. I have anxiety.
0: Your hawk hands.
1: Do you know how hard it is for me to sit still right now?
0: Well, during the break, you can get up and do the Watusi over there or something. Yeah, exactly. So
1: I'm used to rucking, man.
0: I'm so excited because I just got confirmation that the executive director of Camp Resilience, Jeff Ledoux, Army Ranger, retired law enforcement. He was a state trooper, is actually going to be calling in the second hour. He's going to be talking about his trek across New Hampshire,
1: yeah,
0: 222
1: awesome.
0: Miles in 10 days. Don't even want to drive that. But yeah, he's an amazing human being. So, and I love getting him on. He's very eloquent though. When he talks, I feel like a caveman. Like I'm just starting to come out the cave for the first time. The way he talks is awesome. So I'm excited about that. And you're hanging out for the second hour, of course, but
1: yeah. We're
0: not getting ready yet. Listen, this section of the portion of the radio station and radio show has been brought to you by Plan Perfect Wedding and Events. 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It is Scott, and I have Joey Parisi in the studio with me tonight, Army veteran. You VSO, that's a hard job, too.
1: Yeah, for Weymouth.
0: Oh, really?
1: Yep.
0: Who did I know down there that did Weymouth's? Weymouth's had a couple come and
1: They've
0: go.
1: Had a couple, yeah. I replaced Frank Burke. He was there for
0: older guy, right? Vietnam
1: yep.
0: guy?
1: Yep.
0: Yeah, I think so. All right, I do remember him. Yeah, there's been a lot of movement on the South Shore lately.
1: Yeah.
0: I know my buddy Ali Rodriguez has jumped around a couple times down there. Oh, nice. Yeah, that's another job that's very stressful,
1: yeah,
0: especially now. We have a lot of Vietnam vets that really need some help with VSOs.
1: Yes.
0: We have a couple comments. Julie says, if you can't laugh at yourself, who can you laugh at? I laugh at my friends. I do. One, I laugh at them for being my friend. And two, they do stuff that makes me look smart and vice versa. So I do laugh at my friends a lot. It's a bond. I don't know. In the off radio time, we were talking about funny things that we've happened or experienced. Give me one story of humor or healing that's in the book.
1: Oh, God.
0: You can think about it. We have about 3 minutes before we have to go for break.
1: Yeah.
0: But we can come back in the second hour and I'll give you some time.
1: Yeah, I think we have to come back. There's like 800 stories.
0: There are a lot. No, what's funny about the stories is you'll listen to somebody else's and it'll trigger a story you completely forgot about. You're like, oh, yeah.
1: That's the problem. I keep coming up with stories and can't finish the book because there's too many stories. And now I have to figure out which goes in what book. And
0: you'll have to come on the You Can't Make This S Up.
1: Yeah.
0: When we do that one, because that'll be fun.
1: I got some good ones for that.
0: Yeah. I have, I have a lot of them with your old command when they were with us and the engineers. We like a lot, like crazy stuff.
1: It wouldn't surprise me. We had a fun bunch.
0: Yeah. Yeah. And you know what? And that's the funny thing, like small world, like we said. So why don't we do a quick wrap up of what's been going on in Hidden Battles world? Last weekend we actually had our second highly successful Horsepower for Heroes car show. It was amazing. We had about 90 cars. I don't know how many people. But I want to thank our sponsors for that. I want to thank Acres Edge out of Pelham. I want to thank Pike Insurance out of Quincy, Custom Iron Craft out of Wilmington, Plan Perfectly, Shonda Credit Union, Swim at the Mission, Woody's Automotive and Towing out of Pelham. I want to thank RGA Auto and Towing out of Pelham also. I want to thank A-Plus Auto Body out of Dracut, Mass. Colleen Coughlin Insurance out of Dracut, Mass. Who else? I want to thank the town of Pelham, the Pelham Police Department. I want to thank my buddy Jamie. He was here a couple months ago talking about their substance abuse program there. I want to thank Jay Croto, Selectman Jay Croto. He helped us out. He parked the cars at the beginning of the day, and he shuttled off all the kids that were at Tot Soccer. We had to wait until Tot Soccer was done. In car shows, the cars show up like an hour early because they want the best spots. Yeah, yeah. And we literally had a whole common full of Tot Soccer. It was interesting. But thanks to Jay and his expertise, he shuffled them along, and it was great. But we raised a lot of money, and the money that we did raise is going to go and fund our stand-up comedy program. So the money we raised will run at least three programs. That's which awesome. Is huge for us. So we'll be coming back for that. So in the second hour, we will have, Joe's going to stay still here. We're not letting her leave. And I'm going to have, retired Army Ranger and retired State Police, officer, Jeff Ledoux on from Camp Resilience. So don't go nowhere. We'll be right back.

0: took us so long to get here is that we worked so hard and so diligently to find a solution and just couldn't. And right. And that happens sometimes in business. It doesn't mean that it was acrimonious, because it wasn't.
1: Keselowski's next step in the sport remains unknown, but he did confirm over the weekend in Las Vegas that he's not ready to leave the driver's seat just yet. For more, see MRN.com. I'm Kyle Rickey. 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
9: 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So let's see if it works, because me and technology do not get together and have a cohesive relationship. So in the studio with me, I have Joe. Say hi.
10: Hi.
9: Okay, closer. All right. And I believe on the phone, I have the director of Camp Resilience, an amazing organization out of New Hampshire that helps veterans and first responders. Jeff, you there?
11: I'm here, Scott. Thanks for having me.
9: Hell yeah, it worked. All right, fantastic. So I was teasing it earlier. Tell everybody the journey that you're on right now, because it's coming from me. People don't believe anything I say.
11: Yeah, so this is a repeat. So this is our second run for Resilience. And what it is it's a fundraiser. We're raising funds, to keep our programs alive for our military veterans and first responders and their families and loved ones. So, we talk about engagement and community outreach and how to get our message out there and raise awareness really for mental health and wellness and suicide prevention. It unfortunately runs very heavy in the military ranks and first responder community. So one is entirely too many. So we've taken on this journey. And what I do is I run from Pittsburgh, New Hampshire, right at the border, the Canadian border, and I do no less than 22 miles a day, because we all know that 22 number, right? That's significant of how many of these veterans take their lives daily. And we know that that's just symbolic, and we know it's greater. And so each day I make my way through the state of New Hampshire. I come from north to south. This is a 10-day journey.

0: me, and along the way, I'm able to meet town officials, elected officials, other VSO organizations in the state of New Hampshire, educators, just great community outreach, right? To have these discussions, to let them know the programs that we run at Camp Resilience. And, you know, it's really remarkable to see and unite the Granite Staters as they come through the state. So it's very rewarding, and I'm very honored to be able to do it.
1: Yeah, I think it's great what you're doing, and it brings so much awareness to what not only the needs of our veterans, but what you guys are doing. You guys do amazing work, and we are so happy that we have people that jump in and out of our programs, you know. And Joe and I were just talking about that cross-pollination, because we serve some really, truly amazing American heroes and local heroes with our programs. And this is the way that we can get, you know, the word out there that you guys exist, you know, because a lot of people every day, I mean, is it still fascinating that every day people go, I've never heard of you?
0: Yeah. Yeah, very true. You know, and you're doing great work too, Scott, you know, Hidden Battles, you guys, you know, the bottom line is, you know, they ask us, you know, the collaboration, cross-pollination, you know, we're all out doing, you know, the same type of work. And it's great. I think, you know, New Hampshire's, you know, leading the way, and they're setting the bar, right? And I really think and truly believe that New Hampshire is that model state because of the collaboration that we have with all the VSOs. You know, we all have a communal goal, and we're always communicating to see how we can work together, right, to bring the best to our military veterans and first responders and their families. So it's great.
1: Yeah, and I mean, I can't even tell you, and to say that I make this up is I can't even say how many times during the week we reach out to each other. You know, it's not necessarily like you and I, but how we reach out to it may be like, you know, Forge VFR, or reaching out to Camp Resilience, or we're reaching out to, you know, Marine Corps Action League, or some. We're always reaching out to somebody to get that proper, you know, services for our veterans and first responders, and it doesn't happen in other states. Other states, it's like, oh yeah, sorry buddy, I can't help you. I don't know what to do. Like, we don't do that up here, you know, and I'm proud of that. So 222 miles is what you're doing.
0: That's right, sir. Yeah. So today we finished in Woodstock.
1: Okay.
0: Right on the Lincoln Line. We racked up 28.5 miles today.
1: Good for you.
0: We started, you know, up north. And so I'm now officially below the notch in New Hampshire.
1: Nice.
0: So I'm right about at the halfway point. Tomorrow we'll run in and finish in Plymouth.
1: I think it's great that you're not going the other way, because that would have brought you up into the mountains in the weekends. Right now with the foliage is crazy, and I would hate for you to get hit by a car because nobody's paying attention up there. Like the notch right now, like this weekend, the notch will be a zoo. Like it's going to be crazy. So, so where are you going to be this week? I believe you're going to be at the Common Man in Merrimack on Friday night, correct?
0: Yes. So if you get on our campresilience.org website, there's a voucher on there, right? And it's going around on all the socials too. There's a link to it. Just make sure you have your voucher. So when you get your meal, you know, 20% of that plate goes to the Run for Resilience and Camp Resilience, which helps us, you know, with these crucial programs, these therapeutic programs that we run for our military veterans and first responders, you know. And then tomorrow night, we'll actually be at the Italian Farmhouse in Plymouth doing the same thing, right? And
1: so
0: we want to thank Common Man for partnering up with us and being so generous and kind, you know, with the contributions.
1: So what is your goal? And if people can't make it out to the events, how can they donate?
0: Yeah, if they get on our website, you know, you can see our socials. We run off of Facebook. We run off of LinkedIn. We run off of Instagram. CampResilience.org. If you get on there, you just go to the event tab. But as soon as you come to our website, you'll see a donate. Go to the Run for Resilience, and we'd appreciate anything you can offer.
1: That's awesome. And yeah, and your projected goal is $100,000. And $100,000 was still, it seems like a lot of money, but for the quality programs that almost all the VSOs up in New Hampshire running, that really is just a drop in the bucket, because it's definitely something that restricts what we can provide. So when people think $100,000, it should be a lot more than that. I mean, what's the life of a veteran or first responder worth? So
0: right, no, very well said, Scott. You know, you know, a lot of the conversation stems too. It's like, hey, what do you guys do with all your collaboration out there? What are you doing with Hidden Battles? You know, what are you doing with Forge VFR? What are you doing with Shift Integrated Wellness? What are you doing with these other VSOs out there? And it's simple, right? And I look at them and I just tell them we're saving lives, and we truly are.
1: Absolutely.
0: And that's why I'm so passionate about it, Scott. I know that's why you're so passionate about it. We've had these discussions, and I'm holding you to it, right? So in 2027, we're going to partner up with Forge VFR and Hidden Battles, and we're going to run our caregiver program.
1: Absolutely. So I've already started planting the seeds on that. Yep. I've already planted the seeds because we've been talking, and you know, with the three organizations that we put our money where our mouth is. We actually are doing the work. It's not pipe dreams. We actually make it happen. And I'm super excited because, you know, Powerhouse is you and Sean Kilbreath. It's like, you know, it's what we need. We need to start taking care of those who are taking care of other people, because we seem to neglect ourselves at times,
0: 100%. Yeah.
1: But I still can't get over the fact that you're running over a marathon a day.
0: Hey, you know what, Scott, though, I feed off the community. It's great. I just want to thank everybody out there that there's people stopping, you know, people taking pictures, people taking videos, but I have so many people stopping and just cheering me on. It's absolutely fantastic. And so that's really where the magic happens, right?
1: Yeah.
0: Because that elicits the conversations that we just spoke of, right?
1: Yeah.
0: And it's raising that awareness of what it is that we do. And so, you know, you connect all those dots, and that's what brings the right people into our program.
1: So, Jeff, for some of our listeners who may not be familiar with Camp Resilience, tell them about some of the programs that you guys do.
0: Sure. Yeah. So we run about 20 of these therapeutic programs a year, and these range from 3 to 4 day programs. And, the diversity of what we run, again, we spoke about the caregiver program. We have bushcraft. We have a few equine assisted therapeutic programs that we run. We run family programs. We were actually the first to run at the new Franklin Easter Seals campus. And so we ran a family program there, a 3 to 4 day program over there as well. And if there's not something on our calendar that you see on our website, we can customize something for your VSO or for a foundation or group of veterans and first responders. We ran our first Chiefs program, and that was a condensed 2 day version because we know at that leadership level, it's tough to carve into their schedule. And so that'll stretch into a 3 day program next year, just based off of what we learned this year. So we're moving outside of New Hampshire. We actually ran our first equine program in the state of Vermont this year, and then we'll actually bleed down into Massachusetts in 2027. So we'll be running some of these programs in three different states, primarily in the Lakes region here in New Hampshire.
1: Yep.
0: But it's nice to venture out and partner with other VSOs.
1: Absolutely. When you start to go into Mass for equine, give me a call. I've vetted most of them. So don't recreate the wheel. I will give you some suggestions and make some connections for you.
0: I love it.
1: So,
0: see that? We're collaborating already.
1: I know.
0: Right,
1: it's great.
0: Show.
1: Yeah.
0: Beautiful.
1: And I know a lot of it too is like, we've touched on this, like you lost a real good friend of yours, Chris O'Coin. We've had his parents in here talking about, the tremendous loss to not only the our community, with Chris being a veteran and a police officer, and me losing my brother, and people don't understand that, we're doing this because we have the passion. It's not because we read it in the books, because we lived it. And for those listening, we want them to understand that we understand where you're coming from when it comes to your mental health. And that's why it's important to get involved and to come to some of these programs, because it's being told and taught and collaborated by people who have walked in the shoes that you have, you currently may be walking in.
0: Yeah, no, absolutely. And the amazing work that Brent and Paula O'Coin are doing out there to make sure, that the awareness level continues to move in the right direction. That was a horrible phone call in 2022. And you know what? You look at someone like Chris O'Coin, he was a leader amongst leaders.
1: Mm-hmm.
0: You would have never fathomed that in a million years.
1: Yep.
0: So to ask the question, that nobody wants to ask, right? And that book that's come out, right? I'm Okay If You're Okay.
1: Yep.
0: That was beautifully written by, Jennifer Vaughn. It's it's books like that, it's information like that, that educate the community, you know, so that we're able to ask those difficult and challenging questions that we don't always think of, right? And it doesn't stop. And unfortunately, you know, the state police lost another trooper this year,
1: yep.
0: right? And so it's very real and it's out there. And so we have these seminars, we have these summits, you know, here in New Hampshire and in New England. Mm-hmm. And we always say, right, we're doing so much, but we can do more.
1: Yes. Yeah. I look at it too, in the positive, is how many lives have we have saved so far that okay. through the programs we have, like, and there's no way to really calculate those, but I love the fact that we've saved, and I can say it, I've saved at least one, and everything's worth yep. it since that. So, I mean, there's a testimony to how much work and how much good work we're all doing together.
0: Phenomenal.
1: Listen, I'm going to let you go get some rest because you're going to need it.
0: Well, listen, I appreciate you yeah. reaching out and having me on your show, Scott. And yeah. I also admire and appreciate the great work that you're doing out there. So keep it up.
1: Coming from you, I appreciate that. Thank you. And right back at you. Get some rest. Thanks for calling, Jeff. And I will see you on Friday. Are you going to be there Friday night? Are you going to go back to go to sleep?
0: I'll be
1: or...
0: there.
1: Okay.
0: I'll right. be there Friday. Okay. Yeah, I'll be there Friday later in the afternoon. Yep.
1: Okay. Well, we'll see you then.
0: All right. Sounds
1: All right.
0: good.
1: Thank you so much. Have a good one. Be safe.
0: You too.
1: And that was our friend Jeff LeDuc. He is the director of Camp Resilience, Army Ranger, retired New Hampshire State Trooper. And like I said, he's out there running 222 miles from Colebrook. Did you say Colebrook? Well, the Canadian border all the way down to Nashua. The last 2 miles he's going to run with our awesome governor, Kelly Ayotte. But he has got some stops where you can go in, do some dinings for a cause. And you can find all the information on campresilience.org or even on our Facebook page or Camp Resilience Facebook page. Yeah, and I had mentioned that Paul and Brett O'Coin, they were on our show a couple weeks ago talking about the book, I'm Okay If You're Okay. You can get that book, and that podcast will be out this week. I'm actually editing it, and it'll probably be out, I'm going to promise, because I do procrastinate a lot, but it'll probably be out tomorrow or Wednesday, so we got that. Back to you, JoJo.
2: Yay.
1: 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A credit union's mission is people helping people for over 100 years. 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I believe the number is 978-453-5001. My God. I've been saying it for 7 years. I think I just rattled it off almost perfectly. I also want to thank Swim with the Mission. Swim with the Mission, you can find them at swim.org. Since 2017, they've raised over $20 million to fund essential New Hampshire veterans programs, from canines, service canines, to housing, to food, to education. You can reach them and find out more about them at swim.org and find out how you can get involved. They have a bunch of things that they're always looking for volunteers. So, yeah, definitely check them out and see some of the amazing work that they're doing. They actually have been helping with the Navy SEAL Museum. They just built a new one out in the West Coast, which looked really cool. But I'm going down to the one at Fort Pierce.
2: That's awesome.
1: I got to go down there. You should go. Let's road trip it.
2: I wish I had time for a road trip.
1: I know. Same, me too. I'm lucky I have time for this on Monday nights. Want to thank Custom Iron Craft. So we were talking about the car show. My buddy John, he's actually a member of a bunch of different car clubs. And if it wasn't for John and it wasn't for Joe from A-Plus Auto Body, I don't believe we would have had half the cars that we had there. So thanks to those two guys. Thanks to Colin Monroe for bringing his tribe of cars too. It was such a great day. Real quick, some of the things that we have coming up. We have, I make a list because I can't remember everything. We have our Veterans Breakfast on October 15th at ML Shaw's out in Dracut. It is for veterans and first responders. We buy you breakfast. You come and sit down, hang out. We have veterans all the way from Vietnam all the way to Global War on Terror. It is a great time. Doesn't matter what the age is, the connection is there. It's funny to hear the older guys pick on the younger guys and the younger guys pick on the older guys. And then it's great to see the collaboration between Vietnam vets who actually have grown up in the Lowell Dracut area, who have never met each other, but were drafted at the same time and have so much in common. And then they make friends out of it. You know, where
3: Vietnam vets are the most vulnerable right now to suicide because of the fact that they're losing a lot of people. Their partners are passing away. It's the Agent Orange-related cancers, stuff like that. So it's great to get them out and to meet other veterans. And it's, once again, it's that relativity between them, you know.
2: Well, it's not even just the Vietnam guys anymore. GWAT guys are all coming down with cancer. I've lost two people in a year, and other people are sick. And
3: even the Gulf War syndrome, same thing. Yep. So we have that coming up on the 16th of October is our annual golf tournament. I believe it is sold out at this point. Sponsorships are closed, and you missed it. It is affectionately referred to as the circus. We have a lot going on that day. We have a heckle hole thanks to Mike at Mic'd Up Productions. He also teaches our comedy class. Mike and Jacques will be out on the hole. I believe they might even have Justin George, who's been on our show a couple times. He might be out there too. We have Billy. Billy's been on the show also. He'll be out there running one of our holes for us. We have the 250th Red, White, and Blue Celebration Gala on the 30th of October. There are still tickets available for that, and I believe there's still a sponsorship available for that. You can find all this information on HiddenBattlesFoundation.org, and if you want to listen to past podcasts, you can find a Hidden Battles Radio on all platforms, but there's a bunch that I have not put out yet because I've been busy. 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Every Sunday, Mines Falls, we have the Ruck, 9:30. We meet at the skate park nearest the Greater Nashua YMCA, near the stadium, not the skate rink, the skate park. So we meet there at 9:30. We go do about 5 miles, but if you want to do two, we'll do two. It's up to you. Tuesday nights at the Greater Lowell YMCA in Lowell, we have our PSO book group. Starts at 7 o'clock. You can go to the entrance near the playground, because when I say rare entrance, all of our, yep, exactly. All of our immature people say, it, and they literally, they light up the comments with it. Like, hee-hee-hee. And we do it too. So literally I'm getting the laughs and everything, emojis on the group here. So yeah, thanks for tuning in with, and I'm not going anywhere, but thanks for tuning in on the Facebook page, on the live. I got Julie, I have Chris, I just messed that up. I don't know who else is on here. But we have some people in there checking it out. So happy about that. Listen. We just launched a new T-shirt. It is the newest Hidden Battles swag shirt that we have. It is a Hidden Battles license plate on the back of the shirt. And those are for sale also. You can go to the Hidden Battles Foundation.org and check that out. I believe the shirt's at $25 plus shipping. And yeah. And what I do, listen, some people don't know this, but if you purchase one of our new shirts, I usually throw in an old shirt too. So it's incentive. Buy a new shirt. And all the money that goes from these shirts go and support our programs. And they make it so that our programs are free for our veterans and first responders and their families. So check that out. We have big news coming up towards the end of the year. We're waiting to solidify it. And when it happens, hell yeah. That's all I'm going to say. Hell yeah. Then you're going to have to buy a lot of shirts. That's what I'm going to say. We're buying a space shuttle. That's what it is, the Hidden Battle Space Shuttle. We're gonna have do some stuff up on Mars. It'll be great. We're gonna send the Marines there first, let them and their expeditionary unit go up there, conquer the whole planet, and we'll set something up for them. That's the way I look at it. So you heard it here first. Camp Hidden Battles on Mars, founded by the Marines. So all right, let's get back to you because I'm being goofy. I'm tired.
2: Think of the Marines when we have an actual space force.
3: Did you time out? Did you see them? I have no faith in them. I imagine they're good with satellite, and I think that's what they are. They're like satellites, you know, all that stuff. Because believe it or not, did you know Army's coming out with Cyberforce?
2: What?
3: So it's literally going to be because really, realistically, the biggest threat to America right now is cyber terrorism. So it's going to be. Like at one time, a lot of people don't know this, but the Air Force was actually under the Army. It was the Air Corps, right? So Space Force, I imagine, at one time was part of the Air Force, and then they were just like, no, give them it so they can have their own budget, whatever. but now it's going to be Cyberforce, and it's going to be that line of protection for us. So it's actually going to be a bunch of awesome, really, really smart nerds, we'll just say that, who are going to do and help this country stay safe from cyber attacks. So that's coming. Now, I trust those guys. But did you ever see the marching of Space Force?
2: No. Is it like space balls?
3: It is. I'll show you after. Look up Angry Cop, right? He does a whole skit on it. And it's unbelievable because they do this facing movement. And I'm like, what was that? And he does, and he rips on them. But their symbol is legitimately the Star Trek symbol.
2: Yeah.
3: How can you be? Listen, you can't be taken serious. The Marines were found in a bar. You take them serious.
2: Yeah.
3: Like, you do.
2: Yeah.
3: Right. Where were you founded? An episode of Star Trek. Like, come on.
2: The Starship Enterprise.
3: You got to prove yourself. Nobody else has had to prove himself. You have to prove yourself. And if you start trying to do some like Vulcan neck pinch thing on people, the Spock, that's your DT, and that's your, like, yeah. Like, Marines. Oh, we're going to go fight in that sand pit over there, right? When the Army, we have hand-to-hand combat stuff. They're learning how to sock people in the neck to knock them out. Like, I don't know. I have no faith in them. I don't. I'll send the Marines to Mars. That's what I'll do. I saw Starship Troopers. Like,
2: I joked about joining because my grandmother used to call me a space cadet when I was growing up.
3: Yeah.
2: Not much has changed.
3: Yeah. Go in there and be a brigadier general right off the bat. Yeah. They're like, did you see that? What? She didn't eat Doritos while sitting there. She's fine. She's smart. I just see like a whole bunch of like computer whizzes, you know, with their gaming helmets on, you know, and that, like, and just drinking Mountain Dew and eating Doritos or Pringles, just saving us from satellites and stuff. I just, I don't know.
2: I wear my space potatoes helmet from the Fisher Cats game.
3: Yeah, exactly. Yeah. They got aluminum foil helmets on and stuff.
2: Yeah.
3: Yeah, so you heard it first. Hidden Battles, Camp Hidden Battles on Mars.
2: Like Looney Tunes, Marvin the Martian, when
3: he's
2: going to blow up.
3: Yeah, exactly.
2: Bugs is like, you can't do that. My friends live there.
3: Yep. Yeah, I'm telling you. So you said you had a story. I reminded you of a story.
2: Oh, yeah. So you're talking about the DFAC. So
3: yeah.
2: My whole neurodivergence thing, like, I don't like a lot of food because it grosses me out and it's yucky. Mm-hmm. So I'm very, very picky. So I was on the midnight shift in Ramadi a lot. So there was only midnight chow. So my whole thing was French fries and hard-boiled eggs. So that was like my thing. And then I had my aunt send us a coffee machine for the gate.
3: Okay.
2: So like we would go to midnight chow. I would get my French fries and hard boiled eggs.
3: I wouldn't even, no offense, I would not want to sit in a God shack with you after that.
2: I was in my own truck. Wait,
3: oh yeah. Well, good. But, like, by yourself. I wonder why.
2: Potatoes, yeah. Though, so it's funny. Mm-hmm. So like now whenever I get, like when I feel like whatever, like I don't want to eat anything, it's always my Iraq food that I go to as like my safe food. Like it's ramen noodles and Easy Mac and French fries and hard boiled eggs. So it's like my midnight chow diet. But it was like, it was something consistent and you know, you knew it was going to be there.
3: It's your comfort food.
2: Yeah.
3: Yeah. Okay.
2: Yeah. And if you weren't raiding the MREs and like picking out like the good stuff. And...
3: So I ask everybody that's been deployed, what is your favorite MRE? I don't want, I'll give you extra credit if you remember the number, but what was it?
2: Spaghetti, but it always gave me heartburn.
3: Oh, really? I had the chili mac was mine.
2: Yeah, that one, that was hit or miss. The heartburn was 10 times worse with that one.
3: Yeah, so I would do chili mac. I would trade the pound cake for the jalapeno cheese,
2: the
3: right?
2: Jalapeno.
3: And then you would crush the everything went in the package. You crushed the crackers, which were basically the same material that your IKEA furniture is made out of.
2: Yep.
3: The jalapeno cheese, because you can't call it jalapeno because there was no jalapeno in it. It was jalapeno. And then that little tiny Tabasco sauce. And you would mix it all up, heat it up, and
2: so
3: it was amazing. Oh, my God. We used to make bombs out of them.
2: They were adorable.
3: Yeah. If you took the magnesium from the heater and you put it in there and shook it and threw it, they blow up.
2: Little cherry bombs.
3: Yep. So, yeah, that was, and at the time, I believe that was number 13. So,
2: yeah.
3: So that was my favorite. But I found deployment food for me, like we had the DFAC, and it came to the point where, on Fridays, and as soon as I say, people be like, oh, lobster? They had lobster there. But, like, keep in mind, like I said, you had tier one operators, like guys who don't exist on out, right? And then you had the most lethal pilots, helicopter pilots in the world. And then you had surgeons, you know, so they fed them good. But we would get lobster tails and they weren't boiled. They were grilled.
2: Yeah.
3: And it was not good. It was rubbery.
2: Weird,
3: it was just, and then they had like scallops. And I used to eat, and I had it, and it was so, being from New England, where I'm, seafood capital of the world. Yeah. It was so gross that I was like, oh, so on those nights, I would eat corn and rice.
2: Yeah.
3: That was like my diet. And then they had, when you come back from patrol and it was late, the DFAC had cold cuts.
2: Yeah.
3: But their cold cuts.
2: Were gross.
3: Olive loaf was better than their cold cuts. Yeah. And you need to be poor to know what olive loaf is, right?
2: Yeah.
3: And they would, and we'd go and look, and we're like, what is that? And like, it's roast beef. I'm like, that's not roast beef. Like, it looks like ham. And they're like, oh, no. Like, it was gross. So what I used to do is I used to get cases of Chef Boyardee.
2: Yes, me too. Or Beanie Beanies.
3: Yeah. Oh, yeah. And that, and I would eat that. Or the Starkist tuna used to come with a little can.
2: Crackers.
3: Yeah, the little crackers and the relish and the mustard. Like, that was my go-to all the time. Yeah. And then you put them in pouches and ruined the whole thing.
2: Yeah, they did. It was like that.
3: Yeah, like lemon pepper tuna. Like,
2: ew,
3: no,
2: gross.
3: Exactly. But I was talking to Missy, my driver. She was the only one that had permission to go into my locker and take out Chef Boyardee.
2: That's hilarious.
3: She was the only one. And then I used to get sent to me was knockoff goldfish that were called dolphins.
2: Yeah.
3: And they came from Christmas tree shop.
2: That's hilarious.
3: And we were the only ones that had Christmas tree shops up here. So people were like, what are dolphins? And they were amazing. But everybody was like trying to find them.
2: Yeah.
3: But only the people from Massachusetts could get them.
2: Right.
3: You know, so they became very good on the trading market.
2: Trading, yeah. Yep. I love the trading market.
3: Yep. But yeah, no, it's funny though, because you sit back and you think like the comfort food on that, like.
2: Then the snacks.
3: Yeah.
2: The poke
3: yep.
2: Bait.
3: Yep. Yeah, jerky was always amazing.
2: I always had jerky. Yep, I'm like, always. Send me jerky.
3: Yep. Yeah, and then what you do is you took the little silicone packet out of it and you threw it in your boots.
2: Would
3: keep the
2: that.
3: Yeah, keep the moisture out of your boots.
2: Oh, wish I knew that.
3: Yeah,
2: back then.
3: Always. I even save them to this day and put them in a Ziploc. What you do is you put them in your gun safe.
2: Oh yeah.
3: You know, so you whenever they come in boxes, keep them, put them in a Ziploc because you just never know. But throw them in your shoes.
2: Yeah.
3: Because especially if you have kids with smelly soccer feet.
2: Or you rock.
3: Yeah, roommate has it. You may stink.
2: Right.
3: So, yeah, like that. But it was always and then all right, so. Because we're generations apart as far as serving. Did you guys have charms in your MREs?
2: I don't think so.
3: They were like square lightsabers. They would give you a pack.
2: Maybe at the beginning.
3: So.
2: Yes, we did.
3: All right. So, how many people? We don't really have anybody in here tonight. If you're listening to this repeat, I want you to fire me an email off info@hiddenbattlesfoundation.org and let me know if you know. Or if you did, because I'm going to tell you anyway, but if you knew of this urban legend with charms, if you opened up a pack of charms in the field, you would get your butt kicked because it would draw rain. Because what comes after rain? Rainbows, right?
2: Yeah.
3: That's what charms were colored like.
2: Oh, yeah.
3: So anybody would open up charms and you're like, no, because it always rained in the field. So we would blame the charms. But you would get that. You get the two chiclets, right?
2: Chiclets, yeah.
3: And... you get the smallest pack of booty wipes ever. It was like toilet paper that you're supposed to use. It was toilet paper, which was you could probably take the sand off a Cadillac with. You were always supposed to wipe your mouth with it also. You had your salt and pepper packet. And then you always had cocoa.
2: Yep.
3: And coffee, instant coffee.
2: Yes.
3: And then do you ever make Ranger pudding?
2: Yes.
3: Great.
2: Yep.
3: And for those who are listening, Ranger pudding, once again, you would take your cocoa mix and you would dump the Folgers crystals into it. Then your sugar packet, put water in it, make a pudding, and you eat it, and it keep you up for 2 days.
2: I still do that.
3: And you would sit there, and no matter, it would be 3-4 days later, and you've already brushed your teeth. Like, you've done it, and you're sitting there like, and somehow you'd find a coffee crystal, and you're like crunching it. Oh, yeah, it was amazing.
2: It was the best.
3: Yeah. So we never had, like, you guys had Rippets. You guys had...
2: I think I had just missed the Rippets.
3: Yeah.
2: I had Red Bull.
3: Yeah.
2: I was a lot of Red Bull today.
3: Red Bull, Rip Fuel, the 5-hour energy drinks, like all those stuff. We didn't have that. We had Mountain Dew.
2: Yeah.
3: The original.
2: I had Mountain Dew in high school. That kept me going.
3: You would drink it.
2: Sleep on my desk. You
3: could
2: Spanish.
3: You could feel the sugar like in your mouth when you drank it, like the good Mountain Dew. And they've changed the recipe so many times, but yeah, it's funny. look back on that stuff. But yeah, the D-facts were not impressive. I remember on Wednesday night was spaghetti and meat sauce nights, right? So we would go up, me and Bosio would go up, and we would eat ours. We'd get a second and eat it. And then we would get the to-go containers, and we'd bring it back to our Sea Huts. And she was always like, I got to get this for Dave, right, Captain Bentley? I get this for Dave. And she would bring it back. And I'm like, it's not for Dave. She's like, F him. It's for me. Like, yeah. Oh, yeah, it was that. And we talked about how they recycled the food.
2: Yes.
3: Like, if you had meatloaf on Monday, you had meatloaf on Monday. Yakisoba on Tuesday.
2: Yakisoba was the best day, though.
3: Oh, my
2: though.
3: God. It was so the good, wasn't it? Yeah. And people like, what is it? It was literally spaghetti with scallions.
2: Yeah, it's like... It's
3: meatloaf,
2: like,
3: ginger, and garlic.
2: Yeah, with were there peppers in it?
3: It was like, yeah. It was like, I don't even know what... It was mystery, but it was...
2: It was good.
3: God, it was so good.
2: And for somebody as picky as me that actually liked it, like, you know it was good.
3: All right, so, all right, we'll go to this. Texas Pete's or Tabasco?
2: Neither. I don't do hot sauce.
3: Really? Oh, yeah. Texas Pete, I thought, was better than Tabasco. And I never had it before until I went in the Army.
2: Really?
3: Yeah. Because it was like the Louisiana thing where up here it's, you know, Tabasco. But no, it was good. I see the Scrubs convention let out next door.
2: Oh, yep. No more stand-up.
3: No. No more nurse stand-up. What a good niche, though.
2: I know.
3: Nurses are the craziest people on the planet.
2: Can you imagine the stories? I have some nurse friends.
3: Yeah.
2: There's stories.
3: Yeah. Yep. Yeah, you can tell they're all nurses.
2: They
3: look at them.
2: Put some of our military stories to shame.
3: Mm-hmm.
2: Oh, my God.
3: So that's
2: what people don't realize either. It's
3: so
2: like
3: we welcome them to our programs because they see some of the craziest stuff.
2: Exactly.
3: And then some of the nurses I know are
2: and
3: like.
2: And they get forgotten about.
3: Yeah. Yeah, 100%. You know? Yeah. Especially during, like, COVID was an eye-opener for a lot of people when it came to them. You know, because there was a lot of nurses who were with so many people end of life because they wouldn't let people in to see their loved ones, you know?
2: Yeah.
3: So I feel bad for them.
2: It's very hard. And just the abuse that they take, too. Just everything.
3: Yeah. But think of it, too. It's like everything is their fault, you know? Doesn't matter what it is. If somebody comes in and they start failing and it's like, oh, if you should have done more, it's like, oh, I can't really do much more than what we've done. Yeah. Especially since the fact that people treat ERs now like
2: primary
3: doctor's
2: care.
3: Appointments.
2: Yeah.
3: So you got people sitting in there because they, you know, got a dislocated pinky.
2: Right.
3: Like, snap the thing back in and go to your primary care in the morning, you know? But I remember walking in one night. I could barely breathe. This was recently. I had that weird 3-week cold, and I couldn't breathe. And I'm in the ER. I'm sitting there, and I'm watching a guy carrying a set of crutches around on his cell phone. And then when they called his name, he put the crutches under his arm, and he started limping in. I was like,
2: oh, my God.
3: The hell is that all about? You know?
2: That would have been so annoying.
3: Yeah. Yeah. It is very annoying.
2: I usually go when I'm dying.
3: Yeah. Yeah, exactly. I thought I was dying. I was like, I can't breathe. Yeah. And then you get that one person's like, I got the black lung, like Zoolander. Like, it's not wrong with you. Go home. Take a lozenge.
2: Yeah.
3: Which reminds me of, that was one of the things that the military gave you. They give you...
2: Cefacol.
3: Yeah. I call them secrets.
2: Yeah.
3: They're Motrin 800s in the secrets. Those green, nasty, nasty.
2: Yeah,
3: and they
2: so
3: came
2: gross.
3: In a pack of nine foiled on the foil thing strip, and you would break them open. They were disgusting.
2: I got sick at Fort Polk. That was the worst.
3: Yeah. Did you go to JOTC down there?
2: No, but we were on the roads down there.
3: Mm-hmm.
2: So I worked the gates at the box and all that stuff. That was
3: there
2: really
3: is
2: fun.
3: There is so much crap in the air down there. Like, for you, first of all, you're in the middle of a swamp. So you have all that like mold and everything else that's going on down there. I went to JOTC down there before I went to JOTC in Panama.
2: Yep.
3: And it was like, in Panama, I was like, you're in the jungle, but I felt better there than I did in Polk. Polk is
2: gross.
3: That is like, that's the crotch area on somebody who does that for a living, like a streetwalker. It is nasty down there. I saw somebody get a hemet stuck in the mud.
2: What?
3: Yeah, it was a hemet wrecker that got stuck, and then they actually had to go and pull it out with the M80, I believe it's the M88 tank recovery thing, where like it can pull like 200 tons. I was like, what? What cesspool of life? No offense, Louisiana, if you're listening, which you probably aren't, but I mean, first of all, you guys eat crawfish, which is like supposed to be like fleas of the water or whatever, you know, but they're good. But that Fort Polk, I've never heard anybody say Fort Polk was awesome.
2: Yeah,
3: like,
2: I don't
3: I've
2: think
3: never
2: I've heard a single person like Fort Polk.
3: No, never ever. Like, you can either go to Italy, where you have the Alps. Oh, that sounds fun.
2: That
3: oh,
2: was a poke. Fun one.
3: Yeah,
2: TDY
3: yeah,
2: there.
3: Yeah, same. That's why yep. I said it. Like, yep. amazing.
2: Yeah.
3: Like, you wake up and you're
2: awesome.
3: Like, that is fake. There's no way
2: yep.
3: that's real.
2: Yep.
3: Or, where do you want to go? Fort Polk? Mm.
2: Food
3: it's
2: in Italy?
3: Toss up. Oh, yeah. God. I'm gonna go to Fort Polk. That sounds like it's amazing.
2: I know, right?
3: Yeah. Don't worry. Your stuff will get carried off by mosquitoes. You'll never see it again. Crap. Oh. But, yeah, I don't know.
2: Get malaria before you even go to Iraq.
3: The malaria pills were another thing.
2: I wouldn't take them. I refused. I'm like, I'm not doing this.
3: So I've talked about this before. I'm not sure. Like, do you remember you get your shot records, right? Mm-hmm. Now, for the older people that listen, shot records was kind of like your bank book when you were a little kid.
2: Yes.
3: Like, you did a deposit and Sally would write $25 and put the date, right? Your shot record would literally, there would be a barcode and they'd put it on and some guy would scribble with his offhand upside down. A signature that nobody would ever read. And you would go, what was that you just got? And they were like, oh, hemoglobin. And you're like, oh, okay. And then I'm like, this is going to read. And they'll be like, oh, yeah. And you're laughing because I'll tell that story after. And they're like, oh, yeah, this has all the information on it, whatever. I think I have my shot records. I want to bring it to like Walmart and scan it to see if it like scans. Because it'll probably be, say, like Little Debbie's 2 for $5 or something. There is no way in the grand scheme of the military that all those barcodes went anywhere.
2: I know.
3: Like, you're going to scan it and it's going to say that I took out Call of the Wild back in like 1993. Like, you know what I mean? It's like, and I have no idea half the stuff I got.
2: Yeah.
3: Because you walk in the line, they got the pneumatic guns and they just shoot you in the arm as you're walking by, right? Then they give you the hemoglobin, which feels like somebody took a ball of peanut butter and jammed it in your butt, your butt cheek. But then the anthrax, like, made you deathly sick.
2: Yeah. Well, it's fun when you get the bad lots too.
3: Yeah. Oh, yeah.
2: Yep.
3: Yep. And then they're like, well, veterans don't deserve anything. Well, yeah, we do. We're guinea pigs.
2: Yeah.
3: Hello, COVID. Welcome to our world. That's what I said to people. That's they're like, oh, you're not gonna take the jab? I'm like, no. I'm like, I've gotten stuff to go to Kenya and go to Panama, Guatemala. Like, I got that stuff. Ain't nothing killing me. Like, I could eat out of a toilet. I ain't dying. Like. Not at all. I could use the top of a urinal as a plate.
2: Living ain't killed me yet.
3: Yeah, nothing's killing me. I might get sick, but I'm not dying. Not to that. I have a better chance of freaking getting killed by a meteor when I go to camp Hidden Battles on Mars.
2: I got the hepatitis series so many times. Mm-hmm. I was convinced I was going to get hepatitis.
3: Yeah, exactly.
2: Like, well, we don't have a record of this. I'm like, I've already had it twice.
3: Yeah.
2: I'm like, I don't need it a third time. They're like, well, you need it a third time.
3: Know what I got? Know what I should have gotten? I never got it. Was the shingles vaccine?
2: Yeah, I didn't get that one.
3: Oh, you should, because let me tell you, shingles is probably the most unpleasant thing I've ever had in my life.
2: Oh.
3: It's actually what it does. It attacks your nerve ends.
2: Oh, great! That's
3: so you break out in a rash, and then it feels like, you know, that nerve pain you get when you hurt your neck.
2: Yeah,
3: it's that on your skin.
2: Yeah. Not oh, yeah. Deal with that.
3: No. So get the shingles vaccine.
2: Yeah.
3: This brought to you by Pfizer. Pling. No, I'm kidding.
2: No, I'll get, because I actually ended up with chickenpox twice.
3: So I'm going to tell you, I did too. And you're more so shingles is actually a variant of chickenpox. So go get the damn friggin', I'm telling you.
2: Let CVS bombard me into it.
3: Yeah, no, go to your primary care and get the good one.
2: Yeah.
3: CVS is just going to shoot Dimetapp in your arm.
2: Well, it's the VA. There you go. I don't know if it's much different.
3: No, there's probably glows in the dark, which would probably be awesome. Just, it's the same. It's Chemlite juice. It's fine. 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I'm in the studio with...
2: Joey Parisi.
3: There you go. Thank you. That's the first time I did that to you tonight.
2: Yeah.
3: We're here live every Monday night. Next week, vacation. Not going to be here. It's Columbus Day. And I'm calling it Columbus Day for the rest of my life. I don't care. I will die. I'll die on that hill.
2: That's so ridiculous.
3: It is. So we won't be here. But the week after that, I believe I have Sarah Steffen from the Steffen Family Foundation. She's coming on. She lost her husband, who was a Marine, to suicide, and she started a nonprofit. She's going to be in here with her two boys. They're actually good kids. Amazing musicians, too.
2: That's awesome.
3: So they'll be in here a week after that. I don't remember who's coming on. But November 2nd, I believe, I have stand-up comedian Jody Sloan is coming in. Jody just released a book. She's been on the show a couple times, and she's actually one of the mentors for our comedy program. Funny, funny, funny woman. Plays all over New England, so definitely check her out. You got to go to her show. It's
2: definitely.
3: Oh, she's funny. Coast God. Coastie.
2: Nice.
3: Yeah, and so she'll be on. But we're going to have a bunch of things. If you have an idea or you think we should have somebody on the show or you think we should have somebody come back, I'm always looking for co-hosts and I'm always looking for subjects to cover. Reach out to me, info@hiddenbattlesfoundation.org or scott@hiddenbattlesfoundation. Listen, it was very easy to get a hold of. You go to our Facebook page. You can send us a message, Instagram, Hawk, send a carrier pigeon. I don't know, Raven. If you're a Harry Potter fan, through an owl, I don't know. Shoot a burning arrow with it on it. Listen, we're easy to get a hold of. But yeah, definitely. And I will try my best. But we're always looking for people to suggest other shows or other people to come on. And you know what I find funny too? Excuse me. It seems that like now a lot of people are getting like their own shows and podcasts and stuff. Return the damn favor.
2: Yeah, man.
3: Like, call me up. Let me come on.
2: Right?
3: Like, that aggravates me.
2: I know.
3: There's an org, and they haven't been on in a long time, so I'm not talking about you, Faith, because I do love you guys. which they're on tomorrow night, same time, same bat channel. And then, listen, if you like metal and live raw music, tune in for the next hour. We have James Klein and Rob Bardis, the counselors of concerts, are coming on after me. They talk about concerts that they go to, and they talk about mental health and stuff, and they both have law enforcement backgrounds. That's a great show. But, like, not picking on you, Faith, I've had a bunch of people come on my podcast, and then they start their own podcast, and they never, ever ask me to come on. And I'm like, And listen, I'm not desperate, and if I'm begging for anything, it's extra food. It's not for your love and affection. But I can honestly say, like, I do better on other people's shows than I do on my own.
2: Yeah.
3: But I've been on shows in Australia, in England, California. So it's fun. It's fun to get onto other platforms and, you know, put their FCC license in jeopardy, you know, because they've done it to me. So it's returning the favor.
2: Yep. That's the way it should be. It should be like a mutual reciprocal.
3: It is. You know what? I remember a friend of mine who's in a really, really big famous rock band. And he said that when the 80s rock was big, they brought the guys that were coming up in grunge out on the road with them. And when grunge made it big, they never brought any of the 80s rock out with them on the road. And that's kind of how I feel.
2: Yep.
3: You know, it's like, return the damn favor.
2: Yeah.
3: You know, let me come and just, I would like to just be there and not direct and just sit there and just talk.
2: I take my friends with me for everything I do.
3: Yeah.
2: Because it's more fun.
3: It is.
2: It's like, I don't like doing anything by myself.
3: It's your Viking ship. Yeah.
2: And when you're a guest, you get to actually have fun. You don't have to like think about everything. Like on the hikes, when I'm working the hikes versus like participating in the hikes.
3: Oh, yeah.
2: It's totally different.
3: Yeah. That's what I think I'd like a lot about going on a silky side because I'm not working. You know, like right now, currently, if you're watching on Hidden Battles Facebook page or WSMN.live, you will see I have 1, 2, 3. I'm working 4 computers here. A board. I'm looking at a damn clock. Tell me when we're almost up. I'm looking out the window at the S show called Downtown Nashua. I didn't see my buddy. We have a guy who looks like he should be a roadie for Journey. He's got feathered hair. It's long. He wears black. Skin tight Levi's 501s, white New Balance, and he always wears a fitted t-shirt that is way too tight, tucked in, and he's got a pink comb in his back pocket. And he walks these streets like he owns them.
2: I love it.
3: So I haven't seen him tonight, and the weather's beautiful, so I don't know.
2: Yeah.
3: I hope he's okay. But we see some amazing stuff on this road.
2: I can imagine.
3: A couple weeks ago, who was here? Was it Stolet that was here? Stolet Baker from Strongwater? I think so. A guy came ripping down here on an electric scooter and wiped out in the intersection. It was only his fault. Nobody else was around.
2: Oh, yeah.
3: And he got up and he was kind of like, and I was like, get on it and ride to a parking garage and lick your wounds there. You should be so embarrassed right now. Like, and he didn't. He got up and he was like, kind of, and we're all looking like, is he all right? But no, I've seen that. I've seen people shadow boxing or fighting ghosts across the street. That was pretty cool. There's now a piano behind us on the street, and I've never heard anybody play anything out of it, but I see people sitting at it like they're playing, but I've never heard
2: there's
3: sound come
2: piano
3: out of it. Yeah, it's like, I'll show you when we leave. It's right out here. It's pretty cool.
2: Oh, my God.
3: Between that, the red, white, and blue electric circus between the fire and the police that come up and down Nashua. I mean, this is a great spot. And it's they call it the turret because it kind of looks like, for those military people, it looks like the Puerto Rico National flag, National Guard flag. It's the green thing hangs on the side of the building.
2: That's what we got attached to the third extension.
3: Did you? Yeah. Yeah.
2: Puerto Rico Battalion.
3: They're actually decent.
2: They were
3: great. Decent. Yeah. Decent group.
2: Very nice.
3: Yeah. Very cool group. So we're up to about 4 minutes left. Coming up, we talked about earlier in the hour, actually last hour, whatever, we have every Tuesday night at the Greater Lowell YMCA, we have our peer support group come in. It's from 7 to about 8:15, 8:30. It is at the entrance at the playground in the back parking lot. It's a very casual setting. If you don't want to talk, you don't have to talk, but it's a bunch of peer support guys sitting around. We talk about... It's just like we talk about movies, we quote movies, we pick on each other, but there's a lot of guys who come in, want to talk about their problems, and we don't solve your problems, we give you options for you to choose,
2: yes.
3: Because you need to make an invested decision on your well-being
2: right.
3: and your life, so we recommend that. We have, like I said, the 15th, we have our Veterans Appreciation Breakfast. So it's at ML Shaw's. First responders are welcome also. Come in, sit down with us. There's about 15 of us sit down. We have breakfast from 8:30 to 10:30 is when they kick us out. So that's a good time. We also, on the 16th, we have our annual golf tournament. The 30th, we have the Red, White, and Blue 250th Gala. So that's going to be a good time. Live music, raffles, amazing food. It's at Lindsay's. Oh my God, Lindsay's food is so good. At COVID, he shut the restaurant down. Now all he does is like mercy meals and functions.
2: Oh.
3: Like you can't go in there and just eat. Like their chicken pot pie is so freaking good. Like I literally, it's like, oh, so-and-so passed away. You're like, oh, that stinks. They're like, mercy meals at Lindsay's. I'm like, oh, I'm going to have to go. Like pay my respects.
2: No,
3: I'm going
2: kidding.
3: To eat.
2: It's my pot pie.
3: Yeah, exactly. And they have cranberry sauce too. Like hell yeah.
2: Oh.
3: Yeah. All right. So I told you, look.
2: Yeah.
3: Just. Yeah, I'm just going to focus right there. So. So listen, there's a lot of stuff that goes on behind the scenes of the show. And if you listen a lot and you want to be on the show, fire me off an email. Maybe I'll just let you come in. You can sit down. You can hang out, interact, and maybe even get on the radio and throw your 2 cents in. It's a fun show. It's a fun thing to do here. I enjoy it because, one, not because I'm in charge, or I enjoy it because I get to interact with people. We just have tough, fun stories, go off the rails, kind of skip from where we were to where we're going. And that happens every Monday night. Chris is working again. I'm not sure when he's coming back in at the co-host, but, you know, we're always looking for co-hosts, so come in. We actually will be announcing soon the dates for our 22, the kayak adventure, the next car show. Casino Night is coming back in 2027, folks. It's going to be awesome. Casino Night's one of my favorite nights. The comedy program's coming back in the spring. So you have to get on our Facebook page. You have to get on our website. You actually have to, on Facebook, you have to follow and subscribe. Get notifications because things, November, Couples Cooking Class is back. So Couples Cooking Class is back. It's going to be in Pelham, New Hampshire. Very easy to get to. So that's actually going to be coming back too. So events like that sell out quickly. We are talking right now with the Spinners baseball team out of Lowell. Always we're partnering up with the Fisher Cats. So as the winter comes, all our programs start getting built out for the next year. So I can't express it enough to you. You got to get on and get notifications. Also tell you about Hidden Bass Radio. And like I said, we'll be linking a lot more of the podcasts will be coming out. 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We have Swim at the Mission. For over 20 years, they've raised over Over 10 years, they've raised over $20 million for New Hampshire Veterans Programs. Plan Perfectly Wedding and Events. And Tingsboro Sports Club. And I believe that is it. So be safe and healthy, and we will see you in 2 weeks.

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1: USA Radio News, I'm Anthony Lucero. Tennessee death row inmate Krista Pike is now conscious and speaking after surviving last week's failed execution. Pike was sentenced to death for the 1995 torture and murder of 19-year-old Colleen Slemmer. Tennessee is investigating why two doses of lethal injection failed. Calls for Cornell's president to step down as the school appoints an independent investigator.
2: After a massive protest on Cornell's campus, the university announcing Tuesday, former Deputy Attorney General Sally Yates will review how the school handles sexual misconduct complaints. Meanwhile, students increasing their calls for Cornell President Michael Kotlikoff to resign. Over the weekend, we heard from him in this school video.
3: We as an administration and we as a community must do better. We must do everything we can to prevent what happened to Jane Doe and everyone before her and anyone after her from ever happening again.
2: This came after days of outrage following a civil lawsuit filed in September. It also came after New York's Attorney General announced a criminal investigation. Jane Doe accuses seven Cornell frat members of gang rape, which they deny. Cornell says some were expelled, others suspended. She went to campus police in 2024. The county DA closed the case without charges and didn't reopen it until she filed the suit. Julie Walker, New York.
1: President Trump says the Iran war could end soon, but he's leaving open whether that happens through negotiations or continued military pressure. The United States has redirected 130 ships since imposing its blockade on Iranian ports, while Iran faces growing economic pressure. Oil prices remain elevated, but increased Gulf exports are helping offset supply disruptions. At the closing bell, the Dow picked up 253, S&P 500 up by 45, NASDAQ up by 122. From America's News Network, USA Radio News.
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